0: law that's been cited in court gets blocked by a judge. The day before it was set to take effect. A federal judge granting a preliminary injunction against the Texas Senate Bill 4, passed by Texas lawmakers in 2023. The measure will allow police in the state to arrest people suspected of illegally crossing the U.S.-Mexico border, creating pathways for local officials to remove those who are convicted from the country. Groups, including the American Civil Liberties Union of Texas, sued, claiming it's unconstitutional for several reasons, including arguing the federal government should oversee immigration law, not state agencies. The judge writing, indeed, it is implausible to imagine each of the 50 United States having their own state immigration policy, superseding the powers inherent in the United States as a nation. Question number one. Fox News Star Expedition deep in the ride down gave up 537 points NASDAQ falling 2010. This is Fox News. 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Call 208-996-1950 today. Pretty busy conditions on Westbound 94 between Meridian Road and the Garrity Interchange. We did that accident as well on Westbound 94 just past 10 Mile on the left shoulder of the road, causing some extra slowdowns through there. The Idaho Transportation Department is going to begin bridge maintenance on the I-84 and U.S. Highway 30 Interchange Bridge south of New Plymouth on Monday. Work is expected to last until June 26th.
1: Weather from the CBS 2 Weather Center.
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0: From the CBS 2 Weather Center, cool, blustery conditions all weekend long with partly cloudy skies and highs in the low 60s. Should be dry here in the valley, but there could be rain and snow in the mountains. We'll warm to the upper 60s to start the work week, and by midweek, we'll be back close to
3: 80. I'm going to shoot it above all else. I'm going to be more of a kid, more of a day, and I'm going to make you all learn to love it because you have no choice.
0: Live and local. According to our TV partner at CBS 2, a baby is okay after being locked inside of a parked vehicle without air conditioning. According to the police, there is no criminal intent or negligence on the part of the mother, and no charges will be filed.
4: If your child is your university is illegally considering race-filled admissions to its medical school. That's the allegation made in a Justice Department letter sent to a lawyer for the Connecticut University. We were talking about it.
0: According to CBS News, the Coast Guard has intercepted boats holding 3 tons of cocaine. The Curve of Tahoma may be intersected about 90 miles off the coast of Carthagena, Colombia.
5: This is the Mitch Hallett Show on the News and Talk of Idaho, KVOI, Boise.
6: Hey,
0: what was that last story again? According to CBS News, the Coast Guard has intercepted boats holding 3 tons of cocaine. The Curve of Tahoma made the interception about 90 miles off the coast of Carthagena, Colombia. To catch all 3 alleged drug boats at once, the Curve of Tahoma launched 2 small boats and deployed a helicopter. The alleged smugglers aboard the boat pursued by the helicopter were non-compliant. The Coast Guard air crew used aerial use of force tactics, including precision sniper fire directed at the engines, to stop the boat. The alleged smugglers jumped overboard and were rescued by the Coast Guard with no reported injury. The alleged smugglers and the other 2 boats stopped when ordered to do so by the Coast Guard crew members and small boats. The Coast Guard did not say how many people were taken into custody during the operation or if the alleged smugglers aboard the 3 boats were working together. The Tahoma's crew seized 6,085 pounds of cocaine from the 3 vessels. The drugs are worth about $45 million, the agency said, and will be offloaded by a ship's crew at Port Everglades in Florida. The Coast Guard said that about 80% of narcotics will be transported to the United States or found at sea.
6: I need to do more fun stuff with my life.
0: What do you mean?
6: I'm just you got the Rousey fight tomorrow, you got the Rousey-Corona fight tomorrow, you got Pride America tomorrow. We're looking forward to that. I got game 6 tonight, but I can't watch it.
0: Maybe it's superstitious about sports, and...
6: Just this match.
0: A lot.
6: Just
0: every single game that the Cavs played that he hasn't watched, they've won.
6: This series,
0: yeah. I think he's changed his underwear, but that's a personal question I'm not willing to ask at work.
6: Okay, so, yes, I have. Hold on, you know me better than that. I'm all about fandom, but...
0: I don't know, 2 showers a day, maybe that's why you take 2 showers a day.
6: During the 2016 championship series, I wore the same pair of socks the entire series.
0: That is disgusting.
6: And didn't wash them.
0: That's
6: not during the game, not all day, just during the game.
0: That's still disgusting. You're putting those crusty socks.
6: They're very fluffy. Anyway, that's it.
0: No, they weren't.
6: I changed my shirt 3 times during game 7 of Cavs versus Raptors.
0: I know. You told me. The first thing you came in with, by the way, normal work day, I'm sitting in my studio working, and all of a sudden Nate goes, hey, I changed my shirt 3 times last night, and I'm like, okay, where did you have that? What were you doing? He goes, nope, watching the game. And I was like, oh, you changed your shirt 3 times watching the game. Why? You're like, they were losing, I changed my shirt, and then they were winning.
6: You don't mess with the playoffs, Sophie! Anyway, long story short, you know neither one of us have come in here on a Monday, or any day for that matter, to say, hey, I had to jump out of my boat because I was mealing 3 tons of Peruvian marching powder. From Cartagena! Oh, okay. Wait. Hey, partner.
0: Yeah, it's up there.
6: You still got that envelope, you know, that from your other station there?
0: Yeah, I carry it with me for security, so I'll take some.
6: Learn, didn't you? Can I have another pair?
0: Sure, hold on.
6: By the way, what we're talking about is a Bomber Country Bash, and that's coming up on June 11th. Basically, it's the day before rehearsal. Hold on! You have no idea! No, there's no way you're calling now to try to win these tickets. Joe Nichols and friends, there's no way. Sophie's gonna be there. Which means, do I have that day off because you're not here? Anyway. It's a fantastic story, by the way. Go Coast Guard. Fantastic story. 3 tons of yayo. Gets nailed by the Coast Guard. But that's not the thing that actually stood out about the story. And I'm gonna write it down. I have to ask you because I know you and I are completely different, generations.
0: Yeah.
6: Never heard of that movie. Okay, so Sophie told me that coming up later on today, we're going to talk about racial discrimination, we're going to talk about a baby in a locked car, which is a terrible, it ended well, so it's not a terrible thing, but I mean, don't do that. Anyway, there's a story about the Coast Guard seizing 3 tons of cocaine and 3 drug boats en route from Cartagena. What movie popped in your head the second I said Cartagena? 208-336-3700. 208-336-3700. #670 on your Verizon wireless phone, 1-800-529-KBY. I actually thought it was a made-up Colombian city. I thought it was just for the movie. Your answer has to match my answer, and Sophie knows the answer, so don't ask her. I am not the only one whose brain works like this. I don't think I'm the only one whose brain works like this. I might be the only one whose brain works like this. Dennis, Emmett. Oh, wait, hold on a second. Hold on, Dennis. Hold on. Paul! Oh, Paul! I love you, Paul! How fast did that come into your phone?
0: It was on my phone by the time I was screening the third one.
6: If your dad was eligible to win prizes,

0: does people found on my app. Yeah, we just give them free tickets. It's a win contest. So, Dennis, I went to you. Dennis, are you there? Emmett, can you hear me? Come in, Emmett.
1: I'm looking for David, Dennis.
0: You know what? You're on the phone, so whatever your name is, I'll go with you. Congratulations. What's your name?
1: My name's Dave.
0: Dave? Hold on a second.
2: Freaking Dave! His name's Dave! How'd you get Dennis out of Dave?
0: I wasn't listening.
2: How drunk are you on a Friday?
0: I'm not just excited for a weekend.
2: Yeah, you are.
0: So, Dennis, how much spare cash do you have on you? Just off the army, just random guy talk. Just, you know, if I were to say, hey, Dennis, I'm in a pinch. Can you help a dude out? How much?
1: $7.
0: Okay, so after tomorrow when the bank opens, I'm gonna go to the bank and I'm gonna probably withdraw $1,500 cash just to have on. And for everybody listening, have that much on. It's Sophie's bachelorette party this weekend, so we might need what?
3: Friends, sir?
0: Same difference.
3: Hey, friends.
0: Sure. I'm just saying, be on bail standby. That's the point of my story, Dave. Is to be on bail standby. I might call you like, wow, well, apparently Sophie got in a Sophie got in a pinch. We need to bail her out of jail. Hey, Dennis, when you hear the story that 3 tons of cocaine was found 90 miles off the coast of Cartagena, what movie loaded immediately in your skull?
1: The most recent Miami Vice movie.
0: Ooh, sorry. That is not the movie that... Wait, there was a recent Miami Vice movie?
1: It's been a while, but most it's been recent.
0: Okay. Yeah, that's not the movie. Jimmy, I know you didn't even call in to win a contest, but I have to ask.
1: Yeah.
0: I gotta ask, when you hear the name Cartagena, what movie loaded in your head?
1: Yeah, I know exactly what it is. Scarface.
0: Huh? No! Oh my god!
1: Yeah, it's Point Break.
0: No, don't guess another movie. You're wrong on both, but don't guess another movie. No, you're twice wrong. Oh my gosh, I had hopes for you.
1: I know, me too. I'm not the best movie buff. If it was music, I would nail it.
0: Well, it's not. It's movies. That's the story. You'll get to beat the hell out of Alex Trebek. Just because, I don't want to answer questions. Or whoever the hell's hosting it now. I don't want to answer questions in this category. Give me music. You don't get to do that. You're Alex Trebek.
1: Okay,
0: that's why.
1: I got a question for you, though.
0: Yeah.
1: Okay, so, I had a friend coming back from a fishing trip at like 2 in the morning in Southern California. He's driving down the freeway in his sports car, went flying by him, lost control, went off the freeway. The guy jumped out, takes off running. When he went to the car to see what was in it, it was bags and bags of cocaine and money. And I said to my buddy, well, I know you did the right thing.
0: Hold on. Stop right there. Stop. Tell me no more of this story. I want to get the rest of it. Next. 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She's got a couple different accidents on westbound I-84. One is just before Linder, that's in the left shoulder, so we're going to clean up another accident on westbound I-84 just after the 10-mile interchange, also off to the left shoulder, causing a few delays in both those areas this afternoon.
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0: From the CBS 2 Weather Center. Windy, cool, dry here in the valley this weekend. Partly cloudy skies. Daytime highs in the low 60s. Overnight lows in the upper 30s. You're headed to the mountains this weekend. There could be some rain, even some snow.
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6: 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Just a friendly reminder that just because a commercial runs on News Talk KDOI, do not confuse that with the endorsement of the station or anyone who works at KDOI. Anyway, back to Uncle Jimmy. Uncle Jimmy had a trick. By the way, I told Uncle Jimmy the name of the movie, and Uncle Jimmy said a naughty word. Uncle Jimmy said a bad word. They're off here. So your friend comes. Hold on. Recap real quick. Your friend comes to town. Sports car blows right by. Sports car tips over, and your buddy goes to check on whoever's driving and finds the sports car full of
7: money and cocaine, and the guy took off running. And then I said to him, it's 2 in the morning. He was fishing at the pier in Newport and was driving on his way home to Orange County. To North Central Orange County. And there's nobody around. It's pitch black. No one around. Yeah. I was like 25 at the time, and I was thinking, you know, okay, so you grab all the money and all the cocaine, or you just grab all the money, but as long as you donate half to charity, couldn't you just keep the other half?
6: Are you asking me?
7: Yeah.
6: Okay, hold on. Are we talking bro code, or are we talking legalese?
7: We're talking like if you were 25 or 30 years old and you found all that money and cocaine and, you know.
6: Yeah, first of all, I'm not touching. Okay, honestly, I'm not touching. Don't touch the AO. No, don't touch the car. Yeah. Don't do it. No. Yeah. Don't even touch the car. As you take the money, make sure you don't stop your fingerprints. But yeah, I would say that, giving some to charity, the church, whomever, and keeping them. Now, bro code. Now, legal. Actually, if you turn it all into the police and nobody claims in a certain amount of time, might even see if there's evidence, since there are illegal drugs in the car, so they might not have ever seen that. Yeah, I would take the money, especially if the guy took off and ran away.
7: Yeah, I was thinking so too, but I thought you loved that story.
6: I love it. I got a contest I gotta get back to. Don't judge me. I'm judging you. You can't tell me how I feel. You come across a sports car full of cash and cocaine.
7: I'm calling the police.
6: Well, of course you would. I'm not saying not to.
7: You should call the police.
6: I probably would too. I would call the police. Now look, there's a car here that flipped over. There's a lot of cocaine in that car. Maybe some cash. Okay, I just ran this right out of the half hour, so everybody on hold, don't go anywhere. There's a story about cocaine. The U.S. Coast Guard seizing 3 tons of cocaine 90 miles off the coast of Cartagena, Colombia. And I've had the most ADD half hour I think I've ever had on air. So the question is, what movie popped in my head when Cartagena, Colombia made the news today?
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0: How did I lose weight? And I did. Lean, right here. I did. I love this stuff. 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

0: miles. I'm up at like 235. 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
6: A better life with Dr. Sanjay Gupta.
7: You ever wonder why the same cold virus makes some people so sick and others not sick at all? Well, according to an interesting new study out of Yale School of Medicine, one key factor is how quickly the cells in their noses, called nasal cells, respond to the virus and contain it. It's called the interferon response, and it can vary for different people. Now, when that response gets inhibited, it can trigger a different reaction, which leads to excessive mucus production and inflammation. In other words, a cold that is a lot more miserable. Of course, there are other factors at play: your genetics, any underlying conditions, immunity from vaccinations or previous infections. If you are trying really hard not to get sick, high-quality masks, they can be very effective. Also, good old-fashioned hand washing. And remember not to touch your face. I'm Dr. Sanjay Gupta, helping you live a better life.
8: Mountain areas could get rain and snow. Temperatures will start to warm back up next week with highs close to 80 by midweek.
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10: According to CBS News, the Coast Guard has intercepted boats holding 3 tons of cocaine. The crew of the Tacoma made the interception about 90 miles off the coast of Cartagena, Colombia.
11: And there went my brain.
10: He did not warn me what we were going to do, and I did not know what movie until he wrote it down. But I need you all to know that I go, hey, I hope you can find audio on this, but this is a good story. He goes, read it. Make sure you list where they found it. And I was like, oh, okay.
11: So, this is a game of read my mind. If you know which movie this entire story sparked in my head, you're getting yourself a, was it a pair or four pack? pair. You get a pair of tickets to the Bimar Country Bash. That's Thursday, June 11th. Gary Allen, Joe Nichols. Also, Jeremy McCollum and Matt Cooper are going to be there. And Sophie's going to be there. Not performing, just, you know, being there.
10: Yeah, I'll be there. I'm manning the social media for our sister station. And also, I'm manning the booth because I have a show on that station.

0: what movie entered your head when you heard this story?
1: Romancing the Stone.
2: Attaboy! Attaboy, Bob!
1: Yes, sir?
0: Sophie, go ahead. Earmuffs, Bob and I are going to have just a little dude moment here.
1: Classic.
0: Yeah, classic movie.
1: Very young, like, Douglas, very beautiful, Kathleen Turner.
0: Very beautiful. I mean, wow.
1: Oh, yeah.
0: Right? Exactly. Hey, what was the, and the alligator, right in the dude's hand.
1: Yeah.
0: Every time, every chance he could get. Danny DeVito, hilarious in that movie. Oh, such a great movie. Such a great movie. Oh.
1: Please
0: go to VHS. Ooh. Yeah, you know what, if you're on VHS, watch it. Just watch it. Honestly. Hold on, Bob. Don't go anywhere. Don't go anywhere. Thank you. Thank you all for going with me down that, ADD path. Really appreciate it. Paul, Mampa. Paul?
3: I thought it was going to be Life and Times of Pablo Escobar in Cartagena.
0: Okay, I...
3: There's no way to make our movies.
0: No, we know just the right amount of drug movies. It's okay, and Paul, this is actually part of the discussion I have with Sophie all the time. Because, once upon a time, there was a lot of news about cocaine. Pablo Escobar was making a lot of news, the Iran-Contra affair, the entire city of Miami. The United States was basically funded by drugs. In the 80s, it's basically what covered the economic downturn, because you're competing with auto, with Japan, you're competing with the world, with steel, and you know, all of a sudden that manufacturing basis, the money had to come from somewhere. Somehow people were making a lot of money, greed was huge, and everybody did a bump. Sorry, a lot of people did a bump. Not everybody rode the rails. Some people rode the rails. I was too young. Polly, so are you. I was too young to have any part. Just go with it, Polly. I'm lying for you. Just follow me and go there. But movies like Pablo Escobar, or stories of Pablo Escobar, were all over the country. They're every day you turned on the news, there was something in Colombia.
3: He owned the judiciary in Colombia.
0: Oh, the country
3: owned the judiciary.
0: Yeah. And then you find out that, his reason, that's just the stuff we know. Like, the man had his own prison built with a pool table.
3: Yeah.
0: Hey, come on. And had women driven in. Like, for the other people that were in prison, not him, right? Sure.
3: Yeah.
0: And I'm thinking, and look how far we've come now. Harvey Weinstein has a mistrial because apparently the jury doesn't know if he committed rape or not. That's once upon a time, you were guilty. Done. Bye. Later. Bye. Oh, yeah, we know a lot of drug movies, Sophie. We lived it. We lived through that era. You know what we had to deal with as kids then? A lot of movies about Vietnam. Now, and in the 90s, there were a lot of movies about the drugs in the 80s. Early 2000s. And the stuff that we don't know, Polly? Oh. You'll never make air. You'll never make a movie. Appreciate the call, Polly. Corey, Kuna, listening on 93.1 KBYFM.
4: Yes, sir, I knew it was the duo of Romancing the Stone. I'll call the wrong number. I'll call 3700 instead of 3711.
0: No, you're calling the right number. Actually, they all work. It's just that the other lines were full.
4: Yeah, Romancing the Stone, because I always wanted to have my little Pepe, so I could jump over the river.
0: Yes! Oh, the remote control. You wanted a remote control ramp.
4: Yep, so that when I'm running from the man, I can take my little Pepe and hit the button, and then when it turns straight up, the Jeep hit it, and landed in the thing upside down.
0: That was so cool!
4: What about the next movie, The Jewel of the
0: Nile? That was terrible. And what was the other one? Battle of the Roses, War of the Roses? It was supposed to be like the third in that set.
4: Well,
0: and they redid that movie.
4: Romancing the Stone, Douglas, and Turn, the whole gang. That was
0: back when I was a kid. Same. But then we get judged. I get judged by some 20-something-year-old that somebody my age, I'm 48, somebody my age knows way too many drug movies. I'm thinking that was the climate then.
4: I'm on teammate.
0: You're on teammate? Wait a second, you're on teammate?
4: Yeah, okay. I'm always on. I was with you when you guys getting yellow bells.
0: You know what, Corey? Corey, you're a friend of mine. You're a friend of mine. Hey, here's where we're going now, and then all of a sudden we just go in a completely different direction?
3: No.
0: Okay, good.
3: I appreciate it. I'm on the same way.
0: Yeah. Oh, listen. This is Rant and Rave Friday. This was the potpourri hour of Rant and Rave Friday. For those of you listening in the 6 o'clock hour, you guys never had a chance to win tickets because you guys are listening to the 3 o'clock hour. So, we're going to talk about a whole bunch of interesting stories, but this hour is purely dedicated on a Friday to talk about whatever it is you want to discuss. Either Rant and Rave, could be weird stuff, could be funny stuff, could be something we covered during the week, could be something we didn't cover during the week. But, for those of you listening in the 3 o'clock hour, I will give you a sneak peek as to what's coming ahead on this program, this fantastically wild joyride we go on every afternoon. 4 o'clock hour, Mike Crapo's going to be joining us here in studio to talk about what life has been like for him in Washington, D.C., and just what do we have to look forward to. Also, we're going to have candidates in. Now, I've said this for a week. If any candidate is running for office, email me, nate@kboy.com. Ask me, don't just complain on social media. Nobody will pay attention to me. Nobody will talk about me. You on this program? Email me, nate@kboy.com. The last day, I've been doing this for a week. The last day we're doing candidate interviews is Monday. That's it. Don't complain. Nobody's saying my name. For those of you that believe in AI marketing, this is face-to-face. This is human beings. Okay? There's a guy running for office. I'm not going to out him. But there's a guy running for office whose AI ads are so bad, it added hair to his headshot. He's got a horrible hairline, and the AI headshot of this particular candidate is terrible. It's just bad. Anyway, if you have any random topics you want to talk about, 208-336-3700, when we come back, we're going to talk about the Department of Justice and their rulings regarding a medical school and how certain students were discriminated against. It's a fascinating story. Or I find it fascinating. It's my show. And I'm going to bring it up to you when we come back.

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16: What are the chances you are listening to this while drinking a nice hot cup of coffee? If so, don't let me stop you. For years, we've been reporting on the health benefits of coffee, and that's not going to stop today. A new study, this one out of Harvard School of Public Health, found that coffee and tea could help lower your risk of developing dementia. People who enjoyed 1 to 3 caffeinated cups a day saw the biggest impact. In addition to the caffeine, coffee contains hundreds of bioactive compounds that can influence inflammation, glucose metabolism, vascular function, and oxidative stress. It's also possible coffee drinkers might be doing other things that keep them healthy. Eating a more balanced diet, getting plenty of exercise, sleep, not smoking, or drinking too much alcohol. And finally, staying socially active. I'm Dr. Sanjay Gupta, helping you live a better life.
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4: You know, it's about time a famous person made comment that if you saw a black pilot,

0: then you asked to get off the plane, and that was just part of the comment. The full comment, the full discussion, the full point of that being that the highest qualified weren't getting seats. Whether it was airlines, whether it was licensing authorities, were trying to hit quotas in race, not ability. Then people took him to task. People brought that up all the time after September when Charlie Kirk died, when Charlie Kirk was murdered, executed. He was called a racist for that and a lot of other things. Interesting. Let's fast forward to today's news. The Department of Justice, Fox News, tell us what they're alleging.
1: Yale University is illegally considering race admissions to its medical school. That's the allegation made in a Justice Department letter sent to a lawyer for the Connecticut University. The DOJ says the probed down black and Hispanic students have a much higher chance of admission to medical school than Asian or white students, despite often having lower grade point averages and test scores. And colleges have previously used several factors in considering students for admission in an effort to increase diversity in underrepresented groups. Yale is the second institution to face discrimination allegations by the DOJ this month. Tom Graham, Fox News.
0: Now, if you say, well, that's just Fox News, of course it's Fox News. Let's go to WFSB Hartford, Connecticut.
2: The Justice Department now taking aim at Yale's medical school, and the DOJ says the school discriminated based on race in its admissions process. It's claiming admissions data shows that black and Hispanic applicants were admitted with consistently lower academic qualifications than white and Asian applicants. So far, Yale has not responded to these findings. The Justice Department says it will continue targeting what it calls illegal race-based admissions at medical schools across the country.
0: Listen, I believe in having a well-rounded environment. You don't want to just have everybody who looks the same. Or maybe you do. I don't know what your work environment is. I don't have somebody here who I fully trust because of their age. Experience, yes, but not age. I don't care about which box they check in on gender preference or sexual identity. I don't care. We're not dating. I don't care. As long as you're not hitting on me or anybody else at work, I don't care. What's your religion? Again, don't care. Honestly, I don't care. Race shouldn't matter. I didn't hire somebody based on their... I didn't give somebody opportunity based on their Portuguese lineage. Which, for those of you that don't know, and I didn't know this, Portuguese is the white of Europe.
2: Literally, it's spicy white.
0: Spicy, thank you. Spicy white, yeah. Because it's not more white than Irish.
2: No, but apparently Portuguese people also come from the Celts, but also the Spanish, but also literally insert something that's Portugal. Portugal is the spicy white mixing pot of Europe.
0: I didn't give someone opportunity because they're a girl.
2: In fact, punch you
0: if you want to see her growl and actually really consider not being a pacifist, bring up the idea that she's good for a female.
2: Oh, thank you.
0: And this is just radio, folks. Sophie, in her time here, over 6 years, isn't saving anyone's lives. No one else's actual health depends on her performance. Or mine. Or Casper's. Or Chris's. Although, Casper and Chris do affect a lot of health across the station.
2: Apparently.
0: Yeah. Or CB. Or Steve. Or Jimmy, in the morning, doing traffic. No. I want the best doctor. I don't want the best black doctor. 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I don't want the best, Pacific Islander doctor. If I'm sick, I want the best doctor, period. Within excess of my need.
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10: 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The Supreme Court is set to take up religious exemptions to the state's abortion ban.
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1: A Better Life with Dr. Sanjay Gupta.
2: You ever wonder why the same cold virus makes some people so sick and others not sick at all? Well, according to an interesting new study out of Yale School of Medicine, one key factor is how quickly the cells in their noses, called nasal cells, respond to the virus and contain it. It's called the interferon response, and it can vary for different people. Now, when that response gets inhibited, it can trigger a different reaction, which leads to excessive mucus production and inflammation. In other words, a cold that is a lot more miserable. Of course, there are other factors at play: your genetics, any underlying conditions, immunity from vaccinations or previous infections. If you are trying really hard not to get sick, high-quality masks, they can be very effective. Also, good old-fashioned hand washing. And remember not to touch your face. I'm Dr. Sanjay Gupta, helping you live a better life.
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5: President Trump has returned from Beijing after a summit with China's leader Xi Jinping, which is discussing several topics, including pretty rising oil prices since the start of the conflict with Iran. President insists it's temporary.
6: The Strait will be open, they will not have a nuclear weapon, and the world will go on, and you will see gasoline prices drop.
5: Now, the leaders from the world's two largest economies also discussing trade.
7: Coming home with an essence that direct engagement with China is possible without having to give up any strategic leverage. On Air Force One, the president talked about what we've gained, preliminary agreements by pressing chief for China to buy U.S. soybeans, U.S. energy exports, about 450 GE aerospace engines, and boiling plants.
5: The Supreme Court and in the final congressional redistricting in Virginia.
8: The Supreme Court rejected Virginia's request for the High Court to hear its appeal in the redistricting case. That request was filed after the Virginia State Supreme Court voted 4-3 that a new recent voter-approved map was unconstitutional because the state legislature improperly began the process of placing that referendum on the ballot after early voting had started in Virginia's statewide election last fall. That measure would have redrawn the state's congressional districts to potentially give Democrats an extra 4 seats in the state. Redistricting has become a major midterm issue, with several states redrawing maps after President Trump asked GOP-led states to do so to potentially give Republicans an advantage. Jim Uresky, Fox News.
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11: 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Bought some of it. She's...

0: might turn out worse. State's attorney general announcing today his office could seek the death penalty. Renato will be retried for the murder of his wife and adult son, and the court ordered a new trial citing jury cameras.
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0: And now, let's wait one month within on U.S. Time, TV Live. Now, the testing of the underground command post. Deep in the bowels of a hidden bunker, somewhere under the brick and steel of a nondescript building, we have once again made contact with our leader, Mike.

0: 381-381-1877-381-3811. Hour 2, we'll have Ed Gowron. He'll be on the program. He's running against Thomas Massie. Thomas Massie, in my view, has moved hard left. Hard anti-MAGA, hard anti-Trump. He votes with the Democrats constantly. When you're an extremist, radical libertarian, that's what happens. And that's what happened to this guy. He's been endorsed by Ro Khanna, a.k.a. Ro Khanna, who's a radical left-wing kook. And so the radical left-wing kooks are getting behind this guy. The woke right neo-fascists are getting behind this guy. And of course, he claims to be a constitutionalist. Maybe he was once, but he certainly isn't anymore. And the man he's running against is a constitutionalist. He did serve in the Navy. He's a solid, solid guy. Ed Gowron, and he'll be on the program next hour. And that race begins in earnest, the election, I believe, on Tuesday in the primary. And so we invited him on the program. Now, Acting Attorney General Todd Blanche, he's a very good guy. He's a very good lawyer, despite what the Democrats say. Of course, if you're not in the tank of the Democrats, they don't like you. It's that simple. And he's talking about what the FBI uncovered. He's talking with Martha McCollum about an hour or two ago. And I want you to listen to this. Because everybody keeps talking about a deal with this regime. I just know, I have a good sense for these things, a good gut reaction to these things. They need to be destroyed, that regime. Cut one, go.
1: This was a remarkable effort by our FBI and Director Patel leadership and our international partners, and we were able to intercept and get in the middle of this man's attempts to wreak havoc and terrorize not only the United States, Canada, Europe, and so we were able to introduce an undercover working with our law enforcement partners. So I think what our U.S. attorney just said is dead on, that President Trump's leadership around the world allows us to have the credibility and the partnerships to allow us to work with folks overseas, and that's what happened here. So he was brought here and appeared in court this earlier today, and it is, on the one hand, should be very alarming to the people in this country that there are men around the world trying to exact this sort of terror. On the other hand, it shows the success of good law enforcement work and good police work and working hard to protect our borders, which is what we do every single day.

0: right? And so this investigation is ongoing. It's just a complaint. I expect the next steps will be an indictment, and obviously we're still investigating and going to make sure that anybody that was involved with him will be brought to justice as well.
1: Was he picked up in Iraq, and when was he brought to the United States?
0: He was recently brought to the United States. I want to be careful talking about the operation so I don't put anybody in danger, but it's enough to say that this was an effort that included not only the FBI, but our law enforcement partners overseas as well.
2: Cut to go.
1: Can you tell us how imminent this Citadel attack in New York City was? And we understand that there were many plans that he was overseeing, but how imminent was this attack?
0: Well, if you look at what the complaint alleges, and again, it was with an undercover, and so we were able to introduce an undercover, but there was an expectation that this would happen very, very soon, and that it would happen, not in years to come, but now. And so if you accept the complaint talking about how his goal was to try to stop the United States from the work that we're doing in Iran, then obviously he wanted it done as soon as possible. So this is a real serious terrorist threat to this country, and I want to thank the FBI, and we should all thank the FBI and the prosecutors in New York for really putting together a good case and stopping this.
2: All right, here's how the New York Post covers it. Terror commander accused of role in nearly 20 attacks in Europe, Canada, hauled into New York City court after targeting Americans. A suspected terrorist with ties to Iran's military has been arrested and hauled to New York to face charges of carrying out and plotting nearly 20 attacks across Europe and Canada with plans to blow up a Big Apple synagogue, a New York synagogue, to punish Americans and Jews over the Iran war. Muhammad Bakir Saeed Dawood al-Saadi. That's right. An accused commander in a terrorist organization linked to the Islamic Revolutionary Guard Corps allegedly orchestrated the firebombing of the Bank of New York Mellon in Amsterdam, the stabbing of two Jewish victims in London, and other foiled counterattacks in the U.S. in response to the conflict in the Middle East. He attempted to disrupt American society through intimidation and violence, and in righteous and just contrast, his prosecution will highlight the best of our country, said Manhattan U.S. Attorney Jay Clayton. He's 32-year-old, accused high-ranking official of the terror group Talib Hezbollah, the bloodthirsty accomplices allegedly planned, coordinated, taking responsibility for attacks that also included a March 9 bombing of a synagogue in Belgium and a March 13 arson of a Rotterdam temple, the Fed said. He's accused of preparing to bomb a prominent Manhattan temple on April 5, but the plot was foiled after he unwittingly sent $3,000 to an undercover law enforcement officer to carry out the disaster. He allegedly offered to fork over $10,000 in total. The specific synagogues were kept under wraps by prosecutors, as the NYPD Commissioner Jessica Tisch said Friday. Police worked with temple leadership to ensure security when they became aware of the elevated threat. Now here's the laundry list of attacks and planned attacks that prosecutors allege this lowlife was up to. March 9, Israel this year, bombing of a synagogue in Belgium. March 10, shooting at the U.S. consulate building in Toronto. March 13, arson in a synagogue in Rotterdam in the Netherlands. March 14, bombing outside a Jewish school in Amsterdam, Netherlands. March 15, bombing a Bank of New York Mellon, an American bank in Amsterdam. March 23rd, four masked men carry out arson attack on this Hazala ambulances in London. We remember some of these, don't we? Also March 3rd, later that night, arson attack on a parked car in a Jewish neighborhood in Antwerp, Belgium. March 28, attempted to place explosive devices at the Bank of America building in Paris. April 3rd. Attempted to bomb a pro-Israel organization in the Netherlands. April 5th, planned an attack on a prominent New York City synagogue, agreed to pay an undercover agent $10,000 to carry out the plot. April 10th, pyrotech devices thrown into an Israeli restaurant in Munich, Germany. Attack happened after midnight, but the terror group posted a threat on social media that it could have happened during the day. April 12th, arson attack against the temple in North Macedonia. April 15th, arson attacks in London against a media organization and a synagogue. April 17th, arson attack on a Jewish charity organization in London. April 18th, well, this is in York, especially London. I wonder why. Because they have a lot of sympathetic people there. April 18th, arson attack on London Temple. Terror group rags on social media to target one of the centers of Zionist influence in the British capital. April 29th, an individual stabs two Jewish men, including a dual U.S. British citizen, in London. It's a lot of activity, isn't it? The suspect has directed and urged others to attack U.S. and Israeli interests, including by killing Americans and Jews. Do not abandon the blood of your imam of the time, Hushites of Iraq. Kill everyone who supports America and Israel, allegedly posted online in February. Do not leave any of the remaining civil military targets as well as voices of discord. Kill them everywhere. He was captured in Turkey earlier this week, brought in front of the Manhattan federal judge today, this afternoon. Rewind, he was a prisoner of war because of association with prominent Iranian military leader Soleimani. And, of course, he was killed in 2020 by our drone attack. It's very important to him that the court know he's a political prisoner, a prisoner of war, and should be treated as such. Okay, go back and hang him then. Not a prisoner of war. He's a terrorist. Let's see. The suspect terrorist, who also allegedly has links to Hezbollah, is currently in solitary confinement at Metropolitan Detention Center in Brooklyn, which has some high-profile inmates there, like the killer of the United Healthcare CEO, Scott Maggioni, and the captured Venezuelan dictator, Nicolas Maduro. Those who engage in or support terrorism against Americans, U.S. soil should take note, says the U.S. attorney. Well, there you have it. This regime needs to go. I mean, I don't see how we're going to manage it for 20 years or whatever we're thinking. I just don't see it. I'll be right back.
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2: We are News Talk KBOI. 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

0: Lean, right here. I did. I love this stuff. Listen, Brickhouse Nutrition been with me for a long time. 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
1: 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You always learn something. Mark Levin is on the radio. Well, there's more. Fox Digital does a hell of a job. It really does. Their investigations have been fantastic. And here's one by Michael Dorgan, Azra Normani, and I just want to pass this along. It's very important. Israel, Jews targeted worldwide as well-funded leftist Islamist groups joined for Nakba 78 protest. NAKBA 78 protest. Listen to this. A global network of anti-Israel activist groups is mobilizing, coordinated Nakba 78. These are protests across the United States and around the world today, with organizers using the anniversary of Israel's founding to challenge the Jewish state's right to exist. So in other words, they're for another Holocaust, let's be honest. The extermination of the Jews, Muslim groups, and left-wing communist groups. That's what it is. The Fox News digital investigation found that about 425 organizations, including communist groups, Muslim advocacy organizations, anti-Israel activist coalitions, attributed with blatant anti-Semitism, are working together in a coordinated transnational protest network with a combined funding footprint of $1 billion in annual revenues. You believe this? $1 billion, ladies and gentlemen. 425 groups. The groups have organized an estimated 736 events across 39 countries this weekend, in locations including, of course, New York, Chicago, Los Angeles, London, and Sydney, according to an analysis of protests listed at a website organizing actions against Israel. All the countries in the world, little Israel, is constant. Organizers describe the demonstrations as marking the Nakba, an Arabic word for catastrophe used by Palestinians to describe the founding of Israel May 14, 1948. All right, let's get this straight. There's no such thing as Palestinians. It was a word made up by Yasser Arafat in 1965. He was an Egyptian. He was not a Palestinian. There was no such thing. They were Bedouins. That's number one. Number two, this whole thing was concocted by the Soviet Union. That's right, the KGB and their ilk to create this kind of a front against the West, specifically the United States. That's number two. Number three, the people we call Palestinians, these Bedouins, their original home was Jordan. 70% of them are still there. Still there. Number four, the indigenous peoples who have lived in Judea and Samaria and the surrounding areas for only 4,000 years have been the Jews. They're indigenous peoples to that area. You can check it out. It's in the Bible. You won't find the Palestinians in the Bible because there weren't any and there's no such thing. I am sick and tired of this river to the sea that these people are displaced. Woe is me. Nonsense. Anyway, let's keep moving. The Nakba 78 protests reflect a sinful marriage between the radical left and radical Islamism, the groups that hate Western liberal democracies and desire to destroy them. Dalia Zaida, a Mideast scholar and Washington, D.C.-based coordinator of the Institute for the Study of Global Anti-Semitism and Policy, told Fox News Digital, look, I've been talking about this fusion of the Marxists and the Islamists, I don't know, for a very, very, very long time, and I've been writing about them. I'm really pleased that other people are finally talking about these things. And I'm also pleased people are now using the word Marxist, not progressive, not socialist, Marxist. And I'm pleased that they're using the word Islamist. Before, just 2 or 3 years ago, they wouldn't even do that. Craig said that the coordinated organization of the mass protest reveals a global anti-Semitic movement that presents itself as humanitarian while maintaining rhetoric that denies Jews self-determination and the right of Israel to exist as a state. We're on this.

0: for the weekend. I don't know what the hell it is. We'll be right back. In this country about defending life. 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
3: Fox News, I'm Tom McGowan. President Trump speaks to the media outside of Marine One upon returning to the White House from China and talks with leader Xi Jinping.
4: Describing the news group, saying that ways to enhance economic cooperation were at the top of the talks. Colorado's governor has announced a series of pardons and commutations, including former County Court Tina Peters, who supported President Trump in 2020.
5: And sentenced to 9 years in prison. This year, Colorado appeals court ordered her to be re-sentenced, finding the judge who initially sentenced her incorrectly considered her protected speech about the 2020 election and her punishment. In a statement, Governor Jared Polis said that clemency power is a serious responsibility that he doesn't take lightly.
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1: All right, let's continue with this. It's very important. It's going to affect a lot of the communities this program's hurting. L.A., Chicago, New York, several others, Washington, D.C., so forth. Let's go on. Critics say that the coordinated organization is $1 billion, almost 500 organizations, Marxist and Islamist. Mass protests reveal a global anti-Semitic movement that represents itself as humanitarian while mainstreaming rhetoric that denies Jewish self-determination or the right of Israel to exist as a state. That would mean the Holy Land becomes Islamist. You understand what I'm saying, folks? That means that there would be a complete evisceration of all Jewish ancient history and all Christian ancient history. Gone. They'd blow up all the sites, they would destroy them. In New York yesterday, the People's Forum, a pro-communist activist hub, a 501c non-profit, you know, somebody needs to look at this stuff, funded by a Marxist tech mogul, Neville Roy Singer, that's that guy in communist China, made signs at an art build for a protest today against the ongoing Nakba. Their Marxist comrades within the Party for Socialism and Liberation are fanning out across the country to rail against Israel's existence. So it's heavily financed by more than one billionaire. Their signs are financed, their transportation's financed, their equipment's financed, it's all financed. One of the things we know about the Singer Group, that's that billionaire, the Singer Group, and about the Communist Chinese Party, is they're going to look for a fellow bad actor. They're going to try and partner with them in causing chaos in our cities. Says Blackburn, she added that such efforts are part of a broader strategy. There's no limit to what the Chinese Communist Party will do to create chaos in the United States. But they're our friends, Mr. Producer. Didn't I hear that? For almost a decade, Singer, the billionaire in Communist China, has spent $250 million into a network of nonprofits, including the People's Forum, Code Pink, and Breakthrough BT Media, which have organized a steady wave of anti-Israel protests in the United States, particularly after the brutal October 7 massacre of Israelis by Hamas militants. And now they're behind this Nakba 78 protest. A Fox News digital investigation, again, I want to salute Fox News Digital, identified the flow of Singer's money to nonprofits promoting the propaganda of the Chinese Communist Party. And U.S. Treasury, Justice, State Department officials are investigating their funding structures and operations in the U.S. Lawmakers in the House Judiciary Oversight Ways and Means Committees are also investigating the Singer Network and the nonprofits it supports for possibly violating laws that require agents of foreign interest to register with the Justice Department as well as other possible improprieties. That's why I believe strongly that some of these woke right neo-fascist podcasters are getting money from overseas. I really believe that. If it's not this guy, it's something else that's going on. The Fox News digital investigation of mobilization material, social media posts, event graphics, coalition lists, public announcements found that Nakba 78 campaign isn't about a ceasefire to conflicts or a two-state solution, but the dismantling of the state of Israel itself, in other words, slaughtering the Jews. The U.S. is the number one hub for events with 187

0: France, followed by Britain, Italy, Germany, Canada, Spain, France, Ireland, and Australia. All countries with organized Muslim and Palestinian diaspora communities. Organizers say they're standing against genocide, apartheid, and U.S. imperialism. There is no genocide going on over there, there's no apartheid going on over there, and we're not imperialists. Our good friends, the communist Chinese, are funding the Marxists and the Islamists. Our good friends, the Qataris, are funding the Marxists and the Islamists. Our good friends, the Saudis, are funding the Marxists and the Islamists. You get my point? In the San Francisco Bay Area, University of California, Berkeley lecturer, Hatim Bazian, this guy Bazian, is the worst of the worst. This guy Bazian is the founder of Students for Justice in Palestine. And he works out of California. He's a real piece of you-know-what. He's slated to speak at a three-day Islam Memory and Nakba conference in Burlingame, Oakland, and Los Gatos. In Brooklyn, activists with the Palestinian Youth Movement, Alawa, and within our lifetime, are continuing a Nakba week of action that included violent protests directed at Jews at Manhattan's Parque Synagogue and Brooklyn's Young Israel of Midwood earlier this week. In London, police are preparing for a major Nakba 78 march amid warnings about hate speech and public disorder. In Sydney, activists are calling demonstrators to town hall for a protest declaring stop the genocide, free Palestine. Am I boring everybody out there? Am I boring everyone, Mr. Producer, you think? Fox News Digital used a large language model to analyze scores of Nakba 78 protest literature, found that 85% of the protest language repeatedly parrots the language of U.S. adversaries, framing the United States as a fascist and imperialist nation, and Israel as a genocidal settler state, a Zionist enemy, a Zionist project, and part of a grand settler colonial design, erasing any use of the country's name. The other 50% frame the protest as solidarity with Palestine. The organizers' materials call for unity, liberation, return, an arms embargo, an end to USA to Israel, and the right of return for millions of Palestinians in the diaspora. In a demand, Israel's defenders argue with demographically end Israel as a Jewish state. The chants on social media are filled with battle cry to destroy Israel. From the river to the sea, a phrase that critics argue denies Israel's existence. Communist China, Xi, Russia, Qatar, Saudi Arabia, our friends. Under working definition of anti-Semitism by the International Holocaust Remembrance Alliance, criticism of Israel is anti-Semitic, and anti-Semitism may include denying the Jewish people their right to self-determination. And it goes on. The network analysis found that the Palestinian Youth Movement, which works closely with the far-left activists as the people formed in Midtown Manhattan, the Marxists and the Islamists, is a central organizing node across many North American events, appearing with socialist, Muslim, student, local activist partners in city after city. The Party for Socialism and Liberation, Freedom Road Socialist Organization, Democratic Socialists of America, that's Bernie Sanders Group, AOC's group, Mondani's group, provide an anti-imperialist infrastructure, quote-unquote, while groups such as American Muslims for Palestine, the Council on American Islamic Relations, that's Hamas, the Muslim American Society, that's the Muslim Brotherhood, and Students for Justice in Palestine, that's Hamas, broaden the campaign into Muslim spaces. The result is a synchronized campaign running on three tracks: street protest, ideological education, and agitprop. That's a Leninist term, a Soviet-era tactic used to describe agitation propaganda designed to foment discord in society. If you're right on power, you're well aware of this. You're well aware of it. In New York, organizers have structured the demonstrations as a Nakba week of action, following clashes outside synagogues the last few days involving groups including the Palestinian Youth Movement, New York City, Al-Wada, New York, New Jersey, and within our lifetime. They plan to gather before a 4:30 p.m. At 4:30 p.m. in Washington Square Park with a rallying cry, resistance since 1948, and another protest is set for 2 p.m. tomorrow in 72nd Street and 5th Avenue in Bay Ridge, in a neighborhood filled with Muslim, halal, meat grocery stores, and local mosques. Within our lifetime, co-founded by a local activist, Nardeen Kiswani, has long been one of New York's most confrontational anti-Israel groups. The Anti-Defamation League says Kiswani has promoted extreme anti-Zionist rhetoric, including calls for Zionists to be excluded from community spaces. Zionists are Jews, just so you understand. All Zionism means is the Holy Land, Israel, the Jewish home. That's all it means. Brooke Goldstein, executive director of the Lawfare Project, told Fox News Digital Authority should closely monitor conduct at the demonstrations, particularly near Jewish institutions and places of worship. She said Jewish communal spaces are increasingly being treated as proxies for the Israeli government, and authority should closely watch for obstruction, intimidation, and violence targeting Jewish communities. They're trying to force the Jewish community out of New York City. This is what's going on here. In Boston, it goes on. Boston. I can't read it all. In Detroit, nearby Dearborn, Michigan, we've got the campaign going on there. In Chicago, as I mentioned. UC Berkeley, of course. And there's much more. In London, in Kensington, then you have in Sydney, site of the assault of the Jewish worshippers earlier this year. They thought it'd be a good idea to have one of their marches there. Late Friday's protesters raided their pre-printed signs. The video rallied their foot soldiers. The harder they attack, the stronger we fight back. I'll be right back.
1: 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We are News Talk KBOI.
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under attack from within. Foreign money coming into this country. From communist China, from Qatar, from others. What you saw take place this week and the week before in New York? No, it wasn't. Anything but planned and funded and networked and organized. And there's more of it. And our government needs to follow the money, needs to track it down, needs to start deporting people, needs to denaturalize people, and get them the hell out of our country. As soon as possible. Because the Democrats are in on this. That's right, I said it. The Democrats are in on this. How is it that Mondani runs as a Democrat? How is it that all these Marxists and these Islamists run as Democrats? They're running as Republicans. It is what it is. Let's not fool ourselves. You know, if you're turning 65 or you're older, and I know you're like me, getting bombarded with Medicare spam, the closer you get to the fall, it becomes impossible. It's endless. So you want to get in front of this. This involves your life, your healthcare, your finances. It's all annoying and confusing, isn't it? Mailers, robocalls, ads targeted you everywhere you watch and listen. They all claim different things. And what we need going through this process is real, honest, professional help from someone who's knowledgeable and a straight shooter. That's why you need to call my friends at Chapter. That's right, Chapter. At Chapter, they cut through the confusion and they simplify the process. They want to make this stage of your life less stressful, starting with a Medicare plan that actually fits your needs. Now, what does that mean? 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And they look nationwide at all the plans. You don't have to wait till fall to educate yourself. In fact, that would be a big mistake. 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Who knows? 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Don't wait. 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A call with Chapter is free. Hello, it's free. It takes under 20 minutes to get started. That's nothing compared to what they might be able to do for you. So dial #250, say the keyword Medicare Help. That's #250, say the keyword Medicare Help. And you'll get some great help. You will indeed. And look at some of these people. Your platforms. You're platforming these bigots, these racists, these anti-Semites, these anti-Christians. It's just stunning to me, and they're embraced by Democrat Party operatives. Hassan Piker. And people who platform some of the worst of them. Piers Morgan. Old washed-up Brit. As he burps his way through his show. He's not the only one. Megyn Kelly, what does she stand for? But the worst of them, Tucker Carlson. Unbelievable. Unbelievable. We need transparency in this business. Transparency. We want to know who's paying whom. I'm very happy to tell you. I'm paid by Westwood One and Fox. That's it. That's it. That's it. Nobody else. Nobody else. How about them? How about them? They talk about transparency for everybody else. How about transparency for them? You don't see it much, do you? President's back from China. He's done some interviews. And to some extent, he's keeping his cards close to his chest. It looks like that to me. And here's the deal. Hezbollah is still active in Lebanon because Israel's being held back.

0: Hamas is still armed in Gaza because Israel's being held back. And God forbid the regime in Iran survives. So, that's my view. Now, don't get me wrong. We've gotten more done and closer to where we need to be because of two men, Donald Trump and Benjamin Netanyahu. There's no question about it. If it wasn't for the two of them, God knows what the hell would be going on, quite frankly. The media in Israel, if you can believe it, is worse than our media. It really is. It's so far left, except for a couple of platforms. 1.5 channels, I would put it that way, and one news operation, newspaper operation. That's pretty much it. But otherwise, it's incredibly radicalized. With socialists and leftists. And the judiciary over there has seized enormous powers that don't belong to it. The prosecutors over there, including the attorney general, seized enormous powers that don't belong to it. They don't have a constitution. They have what's called basic laws. And when the Likud party, Netanyahu, tried to push back and bring some notion of the enlightenment and representative government into those processes, they were brutally attacked by the left-wing parties and the left-wing media. It's very bad in our country here, but if you think the left in our country is bad, and it's bad, it sucks really bad. Over there, it's really unbelievable. Now, some of you may be surprised by this, but it's a fact. I'll be right back.
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23: For years, scientists have been studying the association between depression and dementia. As you might expect, the relationship is complicated. But there's this new study out of the UK which found it's not just broad strokes. There are 6 symptoms of depression that are especially correlated with dementia risk years later. 1, losing confidence in yourself. 2, not being able to face up to your problems. 3, not feeling warmth or affection from other people. 4, feeling nervous and anxious all the time. 5, not being satisfied with the way tasks are carried out. And finally, 6, difficulty concentrating. What we could be seeing here is the impact of people becoming less social, or that certain changes in the brain lead to both depression and dementia. But dementia takes longer to manifest. If you notice these symptoms, talk to your doctor about it. I'm Dr. Sanjay Gupta, helping you live a better life.
0: The big guy is back from China. I'm Tom Bergotti, Fox News person. Trump back in the U.S. following his high stakes meeting with Chinese President Xi Jinping in Beijing. The president was interviewed by Fox's Brett Baer on Special Report in China and says it's time to do something about communist Cuba.
24: I've been hearing about Cuba since a little boy. They say, what's going on with Cuba? And I think we'll be doing it. Marco's been very effective, and the whole group has been very effective. It's, I think it'll have to come to us. It's a failed nation.
0: Cuba's in the midst of an energy crisis thanks to a blockade of the island by the U.S. Navy. The standstill in the Strait of Hormuz continues after President Trump returned from China. Fox has confirmed Iran's Kargan Island, responsible for the majority of Iran's oil, was at 85% capacity. Fox News Network's Ashley Webster's in Tel Aviv.
24: There's no doubt that Iran is running out of options other than cutting production, and that's something that Tehran does not want to do. Oil is their economic lifeblood. At the same time, the U.S. may be continuing its blockade of any shipping coming in or out of Iranian ports. President Trump was asked by reporters, is China committed to putting pressure on Iran to open up that very vital waterway? Here's his response. In the meantime, the clashes in this waterway continue. Reports say a vessel operating as a floating armory in the Gulf of Oman has been seized by Iran. The ship is used, by the way, to store weapons for security firms who protect ships at sea.
0: This comes as an Indian flagged ship was sunk off the coast of Oman, though the crew survived. Iran's foreign minister claims the strait is open to ships, except those at war with Iran. The Supreme Court rejecting Virginia's bid to restore congressional map that would have given Democrats a chance to pick up 4 seats in the closely divided House. 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
25: How did I lose weight? And I did. Lean, right here. I did. I love this stuff.

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0: Welcome back, America, on this Friday. We keep our foot on the gas pedal here. Our number, 877-381-3811, 877-381-3811. Ed Gallerine, who's going to be running, is running against Tom Massey in the Republican primary in Kentucky's 4th Congressional District. He's backed by the president, and for good reason, he's a good man. Tom Massey's gone to the dark side. That's why the Islamists and the Marxists are endorsing him, like Roe, con man, con. Complete crackpot of the hard left. And yet he's also backed by Marjorie Traitor Gangrene. He said that the freaks, frauds, and the phonies behind this guy. Something happened to him. He's a radical, radical libertarian. Not a conservative, not a constitutional conservative. More of an anarchist than anything else, but he's constantly voting against the president. But that's not even the issue. The issue is he's turned into a crackpot. And I'm hopeful he can win that primary. It's on Tuesday, so we will be talking to him in about 10 or 15 minutes. Now, why did the New York Times make such horrific claims about Israel? The great Douglas Murray. Nicholas Kristof raped my dog. At least, that's what I've heard from an anonymous source. A source who's intensely hostile to the New York Times columnist. That's good enough for me. Now I come to think of it, my pet pug has had a strange look in his face lately. As it happens, the rumor that I've just attempted to spread is far less lurid and fanciful than the one that the New York Times chose to spread around the world this week. In a piece that's already been widely debunked, Kristof claimed that Israeli prison guards routinely use rape as a method of torture on Palestinian prisoners. The piece portrayed Israeli prison guards and soldiers as rapists, sadists, and akin to Nazi prison camp guards, perhaps even worse. And by the way, they're being sued now by the State of Israel, and also being sued by others. That is the Times. Kristof's most grotesque claim is based on an anonymous source, who's described as a journalist, from Gaza. And according to the source, while being held in an Israeli prison in 2024, the Gazan man was stripped, naked, blindfolded, and handcuffed, and a dog was summoned. And the dog's handler, who we are hopefully told was speaking Hebrew, then encouraged the dog to do what the dog, they claim, did. The source goes on to claim that he tried to dislodge the dog, but it, whatever. During this time, the Israeli guards were allegedly taking photos and filming the assault while laughing and giggling. Now, like a number of other journalists, I have spent far too much time this week reading up on the relevant literature about this claim. My computer search engine history is probably now as suspect as Kristof's. Normal people would note that the story does not pass, sorry to use the phrase, the most basic smell test. It is the sort of claim that someone would only make if they wanted to portray their enemies as absolute monsters. Enemies of humanity. Untermensch. As it happens, if you scan the relevant literature, you'll find that it's absolutely no evidence that dogs would be trained to rape and penetrate human beings. It's not a case, not one, of a dog trying to turn your canine into a rape machine. None. So here we get to the true question. Why would anyone make such a claim? Why would a purportedly serious newspaper publish it? The reasons are several. The first is the New York Times story landed just a day before an anticipated report of Hamas's use of sexual violence on October 7th. Many of us did not need further evidence of the crimes of that day, but the release of the Commission of Inquiry sets out in remorseless detail the systematic, widespread use of rape by Hamas on that day and the way in which sexual violence was integral to their attack. It lays out the calculated way in which Hamas terrorists raped men and women on the day of the attack and raped Israeli hostages, men and women, while they were held in captivity in Gaza. The findings include descriptions from footage, first-hand witness accounts, and from mortuary photographs of the way in which Hamas members gang raped women while killing them, even raped their victims after killing them. It's impossible to think of crimes worse than those that Hamas committed that day. Unless you are Nicholas Kristof. Remember, his father fought for the Nazis. Remember, I explained that to you yesterday. Because if you know that a report is coming out into Hamas's use of sexual violence, then it's clearly very important to invent a claim even more appalling than the real-life crimes of Hamas. And for the New York Times, it seems to have been crucial to throw a line to the system in order to overwhelm or block any sympathy or understanding that might go in the direction of the Israelis. The New York Times has leveled claims of anti-Semitism against a number of people in the past year, sometimes accurately, sometimes not. But none of the worst things that Tucker Carlson and Nick Fuentes have ever said come close to the lie the New York Times is bringing in its own pages. A paper that claims to be opposed to conspiracy theories has just mainstreamed the most disgusting conspiracy theory imaginable. And just consider the effects of this. The effect is to portray the soldiers and prison guards of the Jewish state as uniquely evil, uniquely disgusting, uniquely inhuman. What would someone do to express their disgust at such people? If Jews are the sort of people who can even turn dogs into rapists, why shouldn't mobs assemble outside the synagogues in New York? Why wouldn't mass activists demonstrate their outrage by hounding Jewish children on the streets of this city? After all, the people they're going up against are uniquely evil, right? As it happens, I've been in the prisons where the October 7 terrorists, who were captured alive, are being held. And over the years, I've been in many prisons where jihadists like them are detained. I've been in American and Iraq-run prisons, where members of Al-Qaeda have been held. And the circumstances in which Israel holds the October 7 terrorists are exactly like them. The conditions are sparse and unpleasant. That's because the Israelis are holding prisoners who literally want to die, as well as kill when they invaded southern Israel. In prison, they will use whatever they can to find and kill their guards. But these conditions are still a world away from the lies that Kristof and the New York Times decided to print without evidence. Without any evidence. Some people will expect the Times to retract the story, but I doubt they will. A friend of the U.S. Air Force described to me yesterday the process he went through. When the Times ran a piece claiming that his colleagues blew up funerals in Afghanistan, there was no evidence for that either. But when my friend tried to point this out to the Times, he found the people meant to be in charge of correcting errors were the very same people who had written them. Meanwhile, I'm sure we can all look forward to the Grey Lady's next piece pondering the inexplicable rise of Jew hatred in the United States. You might find the causes are closer to home than they know. This will be the same New York Times that I've written about and you folks know about in Unfreedom of the Press. One of the books is called The Betrayal of the Times, which covered up the Holocaust. Covered it up. Knew about it, but covered it up. Unbelievable. It's a grotesque newspaper. I told you before, it's a grotesque corporation. It's a corporation that covered up Stalin's starvation of millions and millions of Ukrainians. And the reporter got a Pulitzer Prize. Durante. Walter Durante. He's on Stalin's payroll. Shortly thereafter, the Holocaust. They covered that up. Several books have

0: of it, nine, including mine. They ushered in Castro. Castro, who was in the jungles in Cuba, had 20 or 30 guerrillas with him. Guerrillas meaning terrorists. The New York Times made it as if he had an army of 5,000, 10,000 with him, and so forth and so on. Meanwhile, look what's happened to that prisoner island over the decades. They lied about Israel again and Hamas when they used the Hamas casualty numbers, which now even Hamas denies, which the International Criminal Court says there is no evidence, none, of genocide, zero. You have John Spencer, the number one expert in the world on warfare, saying the IDF, has fought that war with more control than he ever read about or ever knew about. And now this, the raping dogs. Yeah, the New York Times. Disgusting, I'll be right back. Mark Levin. We are News Talk KDOI.
1: How did I lose weight? And I did. Lean, right here. I did. I love this stuff. Listen, Brickhouse Nutrition been with me for a long time. So chatting with Miles, I'm up at like 235. 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
0: Now it's a pleasure to have on the program Ed Gowron, who is running against Tom Massey, who's all but lost his mind as far as I

0: Christian. How are you, sir?
1: Well, greetings from the farm. I'd be better if we've had 5 good days to get this hay in, but glad to be on the show. Hello to the listeners, and thank you for having me.
0: Well, it's a pleasure. Now, tell the country a little bit about you.
1: Well, thank you for that. Well, my family's been farming in Kentucky for over 100 years. I'm a fifth-generation farmer. Grew up on the largest dairy farm in the state of Kentucky, and Mark, I'll tell you something. Anybody knows anything about dairy farming, it's half prison sentence. And we're also, in other words, you're not going anywhere but the barn, as they call it. And then the other aspect of that is we're legendary with being frugal. Dairy farmers are. We're legendary. All that to say, in 1983, when President Reagan was rebuilding our nation, and I think the great one will recall the broad contours that, very interestingly, match the ones now. Came out of the failed presidency of the Democrats. We were dealing with Iran. They mined the Gulf. They hit a Navy ship with a mine. They were harassing the tankers. They tried to close the straits. And President Reagan got after him. Then he got after that guy Gaddafi there in Libya. Had sent some folks up the bombs in the bars and discos there to kill our soldiers. Dealt with Urgent Furious in Grenada. Two of those communist guerrillas that took over the island and took some of those U.S. medical students prisoner. And he was neck deep down in Central South America where the Soviets were already there. Arming and fueling the guerrilla groups to basically overthrow those various nations. And they had already started in the narco trafficking line of work. I took a look at that. And Mark, I want to tell you. There was no book or movies about seals in 1983, was it? I'm 26 years old, Mark. I want the listeners to understand that I was in 19 from high school. I already had an undergrad and a master's degree in agriculture. We were one of the largest family farms in the entire state. And Mark, the boy said, somebody's got to do something. It just will be you. And I joined at 26 years old, entered in by the Navy SEAL Officer Program, Officer Candidate School. I went on to serve at 7 different SEAL teams. That's like a battalion. As an officer, a leadership position every time. Twice at SEAL Team 6. Can't talk much about that. But it was an honor to lead those great Americans. And all that to say, got back to the farm. And my family got me back in farming. But I continued to be a senior advisor for what we would call, let's just call them security activities and special operations, i.e. the black world. And I'll put a bow on it with this. There might be a scene set as we go forward. For those of us that live in that world, and you have as well, there's three categories. You got the spectrum of peace. You have a spectrum of war. There's a spectrum in the middle where you're always at war. It just manifests itself in some very interesting activities and operations. Of course, we can't talk about that because that's TSSCI staff information. That's the world I live in for the most of my career. So thank you for having me on. Oh, I gotta add this. I'm a father and a grandfather. So that's the yardstick of my life. Thank you, Mark. Thanks for letting me introduce myself to the listeners here.
0: Well, that is fantastic. Now, tell us about this race and tell us about what you're running on and what your opponent is doing.
1: Well, I'll tell you about the race. Now, remember when I joined in 1983, it was simply inspired by President Reagan, duty on the country, state, family, freedom. When I met with the president at his request, and no one told me why, on 17 October, he laid a case out for me, and basically he said this. Can I share it with you, Mark, and the listeners?
0: Yeah.
1: About 35 minutes into the conversation, after we talked about everything under the sun, from farming to family and so forth, I said, Mr. President, on the farm, my family and I are real tickled. That's what we say in Kentucky when we like something. We're real tickled you moved that portrait of President Reagan over there over your left shoulder. Mark, the conversation changed there like the flick of a switch. He looked me dead in the eye. He goes, Ed, I don't have two consecutive terms like President Reagan. To enact the agenda, I was overwhelmingly elected to enact. Every year counts, every month counts, every week counts, every day counts. Ed, every vote in the Senate and House count. And he paused. He said, Ed, you need to serve again. Your district needs you, your party needs you, and your nation needs you. And then, having said all that, I went home, thought about it, prayed on it, and I declared 2 days later, the 21st of October, that I'm in this race for our nation for the same reason I joined in 1983. Duty, honor, country, faith, family, freedom. Mark, you and Victor David Hansen have broken this down at the PhD level. If we do not take advantage of this narrow window of opportunity we have right now, history will punish us. And they usually do that through our kids and our grandkids and thereafter. And now I can, and so all that to say, I stand for what the president has brought forward, and he is playing. He's not playing three-dimensional chess, he's playing nine-dimensional chess with what he's doing to reshaping power. And similar to Reagan, and I'll see if you agree, the centerpiece of economic power to sustain peace and prosperity. Military is just one of the many tools. Go ahead, all right.
0: I think you do. Now, how's the race going there?
1: Well, I'll tell you what, I can't speak to any classified operations I may or may not have ever been involved in, but it's like I'm back at SEAL Team 6 and I'm on a hostage rescue, and really, I'm here to get him out. You know, they characterize him as misrepresentative Massey, and he's gotten away with that for years because, you know, he gets top cover from the mainstream media. But he is being illuminated now with what he really is. He's an arsonist to the Republican conservatives. And at best, you call him, back in the legal world, I think you call him a co-conspirator with the radical Democrats. Go ahead.
0: He is, and not only that. He's a radical libertarian. Radical libertarians are like anarchists, and the left is coming in and supporting him. The Islamists are supporting him. The Marxists are supporting him. Democrat representatives are supporting him. None of them are supporting you. Just red-blooded Americans are supporting you.
1: To put a bow on that, he's once again got an all-time low. He got endorsed by the New York Times. In Kentucky, that's a pretty low bar. And then you got Lil Connor giving him an endorsement, but that's just adding on Joy Behar and that crazy carpet lady. And I'll tell you, look, I challenge a few of these newspapers. If you want a Pulitzer Prize, your name is waiting for you. Just look where he's getting his money. The same people, the whole George Soros constellation of people that hate our nation and want to basically dismantle it right before our very eyes. I mean, he's shameless about it. Look at some of the pictures out there with the pro-Hamas, we hate you, American Israel crowd out there. And these folks out here, there's no anti-Semitism in these 21 counties. In fact, if I got here at church annunciation, I'm Catholic. Shoot, they periodically have trips over to Israel. It's a big deal to go over there. And all that to say, I'll give you another example. He voted against the Save Act. He was the only Republican to try to block it from coming to the floor. And when people find that out, it is stunning because, again, he's had the mainstream media and he still does getting top cover. And all that to say, they deserve better and I'm going to give it to them, Mark.
0: All right, don't leave yet. I'm going to hold you over and I'm going to do another segment with you because I want to talk about the voting that's starting and all the rest of it. That's a good man that you're listening to, folks. Ed Gowan. And you heard he was special forces and so forth. Farmer, down to earth, MAGA, Trump supporter, Reagan guy. All the checkboxes. We'll be right back. When we talk about Israel, we're not just talking about a place. We're talking about a people connected to a promise made by God, one he has never broken, and one that continues even today. Because God's character doesn't change. What he begins, he sustains. What he promises, he fulfills. Right now in Israel, families run to shelters as sirens sound. This isn't just a crisis, it's a call to respond. For Christians, caring for the Jewish people isn't rooted in politics. It's rooted in trusting God who keeps his word. 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
1: Fox News, I'm Chris DeMille. President Trump backstage side after his visit to China.
4: I have a very good relationship with President Xi and with China. And it sounds like something that doesn't mean anything but everything. And deal-making and problems we've solved. The two of us have solved a lot of problems between China that somebody else would have maybe done very badly with.
2: The president on Fox's special report was right there. The president, meantime, said China's president

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1: We're here with Ed Galron, who is quite a gentleman here. He's running the Republican primary against Thomas Massie. So, Ed, this primary is what, Tuesday?
2: It is, early voting's already started. Mark, it sure has. Off to the races.
1: Off to the races. Well, I'll endorse you if it doesn't hurt you. We're going to have to endorse you. You sound like a great guy.
2: Yes, sir. Well, what you see is what you get. I speak fluent Kentucky, which means common sense, which he can't spell that word. Can I go back to something we talked in the other segment about just for a minute? What I want you and the listeners to know, when I joined in 1983, and bear with me, this might make perfect sense, but I'm a country boy. I didn't join to be a Navy SEAL. I joined to make a difference. And when I looked at everything in the U.S. military, my calculus was, and I've never been a SEAL, there's no book or movie, was there, Mark? There's no book or movie, I heard them. I said, if one guy from a farm in Kentucky was going to make a difference, how could I do that? And I heard about these guys that operate in the shadows, had the high standards of performance for our great nation, and they were legendary. They were called men with green faces from Vietnam, and they were legendary at the landing of the beaches at Normandy and D-Day. I said, that's what Ed Galron's going to do. I'm an Army Ranger as well. That's not typically the case, Mark, but I'm proud also to be an Army Ranger. They've got a great legacy going back to decades to include, as President Reagan noted, the boys of Point du Hoc. I'm sure you know the story. I'm proud to be a Ranger. So to come to what we're dealing with right now, I'm on a mission, and I am on a mission to serve the people of these 21 counties here in Kentucky Congressional District 4. And I've heard him called, well, one of them is term limits Tom, you know, for somebody who went to MIT, he's struggling with math. Math, because he said, well, I'm going to do 2, maybe 3 terms. He's asking for 8. He's a career politician. So he's also a coastal elite. Can I give you and the listeners an example of how arrogant he is?
1: Yeah.
2: And think of this. He has a commercial running here in the Commonwealth of Kentucky. He has Minerva run a commercial, and it says this. When I visit Kentucky, and it runs for 60 seconds, and he even has the text on the screen, when I visit Kentucky, like we're a tourist spot for him, because he is a coastal elite. He's the MVP of the squad. He is not one of us. And Mark, I'll just give you one more data point for the listeners. President Trump won this district by north of 83% in the 2024 primary. We knew what we were voting for, and we wanted it. He has the nerve to say, well, I work for the people. I answer them. Well, evidently not. They'd be giving him a pink slip. And on the 19th, they have an opportunity, because I'm going to give them better, and they deserve it. So, Mark, I hope that makes sense. Thank you for letting me share.
1: He votes against Trump endlessly, constantly. So, the people in your district, they vote for Trump, and if they vote for this guy, you know, neutralizes Trump's agenda.
2: And the stakes are going to get nothing but higher. I mean, they're openly communist, wealth redistribution, packed the Supreme Court, and then, Mark, you and I both know. The number is 2030. If they have the illegal immigrants still here, when we get there and cross that threshold, they count in the census. And then the fix is in, is it not?
1: Yeah,
2: the redistribution of congressional seats and resources. And they know that. He gives aid and comfort to our adversaries in the political world. It is shameful. Mm-hmm. And when that's exposed to folks, and thank you for letting me do that here tonight, for not only the folks in the 21 counties here in Kentucky Congressional District 4, for everybody in the Commonwealth, and folks that are like-minded across the nation and the world like us. So support Ed Galron for Congress, edgalron.com. I can't thank you enough.
1: Mr. Producer, let's get that up on our site. Mark, anybody who wants to help, and I hope there's many of you, he can use the money. And those of you who live in his district or in the state, I'm sure you can use your help. And so it's, what is the site again?
2: EdGalron.com. And what I'm up against is, as you might guess, Mark, you understand this in the world you live in, Beijing, Moscow, Pyongyang, and Tehran does not want Ed Galron up in that mezzanine with those lapel pins of those bronze stars, the Navy SEAL tribe.

0: Rangers have talking common sense to the American people. Never mind what that question is that journalist asked me. I have a message for the American people, and I speak fluent Kentucky, which means common sense. He can't do that. He's not one of us. So in one last thing, I can't take credit for the promotions and the various four bronze stars I got. I have to give credit to those I served with. The more rewards I received, Martin, the more humble I became, because I realized how much we asked for these folks, the treasure of our nation.
1: Mm-hmm. You're terrific. Wish I could vote for you, quite frankly. We wish you all the best of luck, Ed. All the best of luck. If you need anything from us, you let us know. It's Ed Gowrine. He is running in the 4th Congressional District in Kentucky. He's running against Thomas Massie, who's become a career politician. And he votes with the hard left and the Democrats. When you're talking about a handful of seats, you can't have that. And you want to impeach the president and all the rest of it. Now you got to get a real hero in there, a real patriot in there, and that's you, sir. And we wish you all the best. We really do.
0: Statesmanship is a tight-fitting jacket he cannot wear. United we stand, divided we fall. The terms we and us are not in his vocabulary. He's an I-me guy. Thank you so much, Mark. Thank you for the listeners.
1: All right, you take care of yourself, and God bless you. Good luck, man. Good luck. Now, folks, if you live in his district, you live in Kentucky. You gotta get out and vote. Early voting's already started. Tuesday is the in-person voting, and then that's it. And this is a big race. So we're gonna call for Levin Surge. Levin Surge, we don't often use. And I want to encourage everybody listening to the show right now to get to that site and to get this man in here. What is it again, Mr. Producer? Yeah. EdGowrine.com. G-A-L-R-I-N-E. I messed it up. G-A-L-L-R-E-I-N. It's right in front of me. EdGallrine. Again, GallRein.com. Let's help this man out. He's fought for us. And that would be a big, big victory for us, too, to get a real patriot in there who's reliable and supportive of the president. You know, the fact that Marjorie Traeger Greene, who now is loved by The View, loved by the left, is supporting Massey. That Tucker Carlson is supporting Massey. That Ro Khanna, a.k.a. Con Man, is supporting Massey. That he was endorsed by the New York Times. I mean, come on, folks. In Kentucky, Massey is, he's outlived his usefulness. Let me put it to you that way. There was a time I liked the guy. Now he's going absolute crackpot. And you got a great candidate running against him. Absolute great candidate. Ed Gowrine. Again, his site to help him out, and please do. This is Levin Surge. Ed Gowrine. It's Ed, you can spell, of course. GallRein.com. Let's help this man out. I think he'd be a fabulous congressman. What we talk about is, well, we're not just talking about a place. We're talking about the Holy Land. We're talking about a people connected to a promise. A promise made by God. One he has never broken, and one that continues even today. Because God's character doesn't change. What he begins, he sustains. What he promises, he fulfills. And that matters a lot, and it matters today. And right now in Israel, families run to shelters, as sirens sound, and this isn't just a crisis, it's a call to for Christians, caring for the Jewish people, it's not rooted in politics. It's rooted in trust in the God who keeps his word. So we don't stay distant, we step in with prayer, with practical help. 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They're fantastic. I'll be right back.
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3: A Better Life with Dr. Sanjay Gupta.
4: For years, scientists have been studying the association between depression and dementia. As you might expect, the relationship is complicated. But there's this new study out of the UK which found it's not just broad strokes. There are six symptoms of depression that are especially correlated with dementia risk years later. Number one, losing confidence in yourself. Two, not being able to face up to your problems. Three, not feeling warmth or affection from other people. Four, feeling nervous and anxious all the time. Five, not being satisfied with the way tasks are carried out. And finally, six, difficulty concentrating. What we could be seeing here is the impact of people becoming less social, or that certain changes in the brain lead to both depression and dementia. But dementia takes longer to manifest. If you notice these symptoms, talk to your doctor about it. I'm Dr. Sanjay Gupta, helping you live a better life.
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4: Like what you hear so far?

0: at all sponsor. They are so fantastic. Two facts, one conclusion. Fact one, the U.S. Treasury recently reported the government has $6 trillion in assets and $47 trillion in liabilities, and that's on the book. Off the books, $300 trillion in unfunded liabilities. You know when that's going to be paid off? Never. It's going to be dumped into your kids' lap, your grandkids' lap, maybe the generation after that, but it's going to be a disaster. So by definition, that's called insolvency. And since 2021, gold prices have tracked U.S. debt almost perfectly. Now what does that mean? The trajectory of debt is up, the trajectory of the value of gold is up too, and same with silver. Fact two, in 2025, global gold demand crossed 5,000 tons for the first time in history. That's a lot of demand. But investment demand jumped 84%. Okay? Investment demand jumped 84%. Mine production rose 1%. Say what? 1%. 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
1: Hello, Margo.
0: Look who's here, everybody.
1: She brought you home.
0: Good enough.
1: That's
0: it. My beautiful, brilliant wife. She's leaving me for 2 weeks. Am I not supposed to say that?
1: You're not, because all the beautiful women will come
0: now. Oh, okay. Well, they don't know where to come. You're going with your mother and our daughter.
1: Yes.
0: I'm not going to say where. Wonderful trip overseas.
1: Yes.
0: I will be watching three dogs.
1: Bless your heart.
0: And I love them.
1: And this is a celebration of three generations.
0: That's right. Your mother, you, and Jenna.
1: Correct.
0: Okay, so three generations. It's wonderful. I'm just glad you're doing it. I'll make you very happy.
1: And nothing's more important than America and family and faith. And that is America first all the way, baby.
0: Yes, yes. All right, sweetheart. Give me a kiss. All right, there's me. What is this here? Okay, I see. All right, where were we, Mr. Producer? What was I doing? Nothing, I guess. Yeah, I have to say goodbye because they're going to leave in like an hour when I'm on the radio still. You know? Oi, oi, oi. All right, hold on, folks. I've got some more here that I want to talk to you about. All right, Kamala Harris. I'm going to address this on Fox on Sunday, big time. Oh, we haven't even mentioned this. Don't forget, Life, Liberty, and Levin this week in two fantastic brand new shows, 8 p.m. Eastern Time. Saturday, 8 p.m. Eastern Time. Sunday, please set your DVRs. Set your DVRs. It's worth it just in case you go, whoops, I forgot, or I'm busy or whatever, because we love having you. We really do. I know there's a lot of sports out there, a lot of stuff going on. But I do these programs for you. I really do. And I want you to check them out. So tomorrow night, 8 p.m. Eastern. Sunday night, 8 p.m. Eastern. Now, you know I do my show differently than everybody else. On any other network. I have 2 guests maximum each show. 4 guests the entire weekend. So I'm very careful about who I invite on. And the first part of the program, of course, I spend 20 minutes having done my research and thinking processes and applying principles and history and philosophy to current events for you. And then we go to our great guests. So it's a different kind of format. I think it's a format you like. And I hope you're enjoying it. Who knows how much longer it'll go on? I don't know. But I'd love to have you there tomorrow night, 8 p.m. Eastern. And Sunday night, 8 p.m. Eastern, just set your DVR on Fox for that time. It'll be great. We'd love to have you. One of the things I'm going to address is this assault on the Constitution. Every aspect of it now is verbalized by Hakeem Jeffries and Cory Booker and so many others, and now Kamala Harris. This National Review points out, Dan McLaughlin, Kamala Harris dials up the Democrats' radical assault on the rules of American democracy. Now, you guys know what I call this. I call it, what? Authoritarian democracy. Authoritarian democracy.

0: radicalism, the mounting radicalism of the left, in their plans to bulldoze central props of our constitutional order, writes McLaughlin, such as packing the Supreme Court, abolishing the Electoral College and the Senate filibuster, adding new states, including unconstitutionally Washington, D.C. Okay. In order to tilt the national government in their direction. There's a grave risk that their desperation on the eve of the 2030 census could lead them down this road if they had the White House and both houses of Congress in 2029. They're already talking themselves into this, as well as state-level radicalism, that is, interfering with the state courts, interfering with the state legislatures. This is very, very dangerous, what these people have in mind. Very dangerous. So we're not talking about sort of policy differences or taxes or this program or that program. They have announced, and they keep reinforcing these points, that they are going to dismantle our constitutional system. Not because there's something wrong with it, but because they don't like the results. You, the voters, they don't like the results of an independent judiciary. So they're going to make sure the judiciary is not independent anymore. They're going to change the electoral process. So the big cities and the big blue states are going to have control. They have all kinds of things in mind here, America, and I want to address this heavily. I have here, but I'm going to really hammer it this week in the White Liberty Living. Check it out. I'll be right back.
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0: Back home, I'm Chris DeMayo, Fox News. President Trump weighs in on his summit in Beijing with Chinese leader Xi Jinping. They held talks on Iran, tariffs, Taiwan, and AI.
11: President Xi was very surprised at how well we've done with AI, because they thought they were starting, they took this gigantic lead, and we now, of course, we are substantially ahead of them in AI.
0: The goal of President Trump when going to China is to show that direct engagement is possible without having to give up any strategic leverage in the process. President says that happened, and that also he is returning home with his pockets full, but alongside the top business leaders he took this trip with, preliminary economic commitments have been made.
12: So we had a great stay, it was amazing.
0: That's Fox's Alexandria Hoff. Could the White House seek justice for Cuba's Raul Castro? Fox's Evan Brown has more. The U.S. Justice Department will seek an indictment against former Cuban President Raul Castro. The move comes as the U.S. has blocked oil shipments to the communist island, known for brutal oppression of political opposition and for aligning itself with enemies of the U.S. going back to the Soviet Union. Fox News has confirmed an indictment against the 94-year-old Castro would likely focus on his alleged role in the shootdown of four humanitarian airplanes in 1996. Castro was defense minister then. He's the younger brother of the late Fidel Castro and succeeded him as president. He's been retired and non-public since 2021. In Miami, Evan Brown, Fox News. 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
13: How did I lose weight? And I did. Lean, right here. I did. I love this stuff. 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
1: The U.S. Supreme Court rejecting a last-ditch effort by Virginia Democrats to restore a congressional map that could have shifted four House seats in their favor. The justices left in place, a state Supreme Court ruling that invalidated a recent voter-approved amendment. Well, the FBI's counter-drone academy is gearing up to protect the nation's airspace ahead of the World Cup. Lots of big boys in Huntsville, Alabama.
2: I've interviewed the co-deputy director of the FBI, Christopher Rea, and he is very confident in the FBI's counter-drone capabilities. Here in Huntsville, the FBI is training state and local law enforcement across the country to help them protect American cities. They run drills with electronic defense systems that can jam or hijack drones oftentimes in ways that fans wouldn't even notice. Authorities will be covering all 11 American cities hosting World Cup matches. The one big beautiful bill allocates $250 million to protect World Cup cities from drones. And historically, intercepting drones has been a federal authority. However, President Trump's actions paved the way for local law enforcement to take action as well. The Colorado's governor granted pardons and commutations for 44 people, including an ally of President Trump.
3: Former Maple County clerk Tina Peters was convicted of multiple charges in 2024 for illegally trying to make copies of her county's election voting software and password. A judge sentenced her to 9 years in prison. This year, Colorado appeals court ordered her to be re-sentenced, finding the judge who initially sentenced her incorrectly.

0: How did I lose weight? And I did. Lean, right here. I did. I love this stuff. Listen, Brickhouse Nutrition been with me for a long time. So chatting with Miles, I'm up at like 235. True story, I never minded being 235, but you know what minded? My knees that were falling apart and my back. I'm like, I don't know what, before I started really lifting, probably about 190. So 235 was a lot. I said, I got to lose some LBs, Miles. 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
1: And now, the great one, Mike Levine, on Viewers Talk, KBOI. Now, broadcasting from the underground command post, deep in the bowels of a hidden bunker, somewhere under the brick and steel of a nondescript building, we have once again made contact with our leader, Mike Levine. Unfortunately, I've got some good weekend plans ahead of you. Welcome back. President Trump on Air Force One today. About Taiwan. Cut three, go. As it seems, there's a risk of COVID with the U.S. over Taiwan. China, I don't think so. I'm not excited for that. I think we'll be fine. He doesn't want to see any war. And he agrees to a situation with that, and he agreed almost entirely under that he's a buyer. And we're not near here. And Taiwan has never seen a movement for independence or secession. And that was its years ago. All right, let's stop right there. They've not had it for thousands of years at all. And it would be very helpful if the people in the administration would provide information to the president about that. I think it was in the 1500s, the mainland empire conquered Formosa. Then they left. The Japanese conquered it much more recently. And then again, they're trying to take it back. But that island, Taiwan, as we call it today, was never part, officially or any other way, of mainland China. It simply was not. And I just want to be clear. So it's not thousands of years, that's for sure. Go ahead. Mm-hmm. And that is the policy of the United States government. It's been the policy of the United States government really since Nixon and so forth. This ambiguity. Cut four, go. Which is smart. He said yes, flat out, then he would prepare for that. If he said no, then he moved. So that's important. And again, that's been the position of our government for several decades now. What else? You learn a lot from the president during these pressures, especially in Air Force One. Cut five, go.
2: Iran, have you rejected the latest proposal from Iran? Where does that stand? I looked at it. Do you ever like the first sentence? I just throw it away. What was the first sentence? An unacceptable sentence. Because they believe me, no nuclear, they have any nuclear anymore. I don't read the rest of it. 20 years is not enough for you. It's going to be, 20 years is enough. But the level of guarantee from them is, in other words, it's going to be a real 20 years, not a, maybe you think that we'll get all the fuel now and no more.
1: Well, that's information right there, 20 years. 20 years. 20 years can go very, very fast. Now you think, Rich, how many of you have a 13-year-old, or 12-year-old, or a 3-year-old, or 20-year-old? 20 years. To me, it ought to be permanent. The only way it's permanent, I'm just giving you my opinion, is to destroy that regime. That's the only way it's permanent. It's going to get harder and harder and harder by every passing year to prevent them from having a nuclear weapon if we don't put them out of business right now, once and for all. Go ahead. Was the same as he, quite frankly. Cut seven, go.
2: We've had a total victory, except by people like you that don't like the president.
1: He's talking to David Sanger of the New York Times. Go ahead.

0: because it's true. It's true. Now, we had Marco Rubio on NBC News yesterday. Cut 8, go.
1: The president took raising the issue of the wrong with China.
2: He did, and it was important because the Chinese side said they are not in favor of militarizing the Straits of Hormuz and are not in favor of a tolling system. And that's our position. Well, we will never support an Iranian tolling system in the Straits of Hormuz, nor do we think they have a right to put mines in international waters. And so it's good that we have alliance or at least agreement on that point. I think the fundamental question is what are we going to do about it? We have a resolution now before the United Nations that in which 100-something countries have co-signed, and the Bahrainis are the sponsor, but we're strongly behind it and pushing very hard on it. And it very clearly makes those points. So we hope the Chinese will vote for it. So right now we haven't gotten a commitment to vote for it yet at the United Nations. Maybe that'll change after today's meeting. I don't know.
0: Mm-hmm. Great Secretary of State there. There are polls out there that show him leading in the Republican nomination, followed by JD, followed by DeSantis. Now, you know what polls are worth right now? Nothing. Zero. I'm just pointing that out. Nothing. Zero. We'll be right back.
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4: How did I lose weight? 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I love this stuff. 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
6: Hi,
0: ladies and gentlemen. Washington Post: Supreme Court blocks effort to revive Virginia voting map that bolsters Democrats. Supreme Court today rejected an effort 2 hours ago by Democratic lawmakers in Virginia to revive redrawn congressional maps that could have bolstered their party. The maps have been approved by voters and struck down by the Virginia Supreme Court. The changes could have netted Democrats up to 4 additional seats in Congress. Supreme Court did not give a reason for denying the emergency appeal. Well, I'll give many reasons. Number 1. There's no federal cause of action. That is, there's no federal issue. Number 2, they're going to defer to the Supreme Court of the state to interpret the state constitution. There's your 2 reasons. It's only rational. This was a 60-yard pass that only went about 12 feet by the Democrats. They'll jump up and down, and these are vile, vile people in that party. Starting with Hakeem Jeffries. And he's not the only one. What they're trying to do is trash the court, trash certain justices on the court, because they want to change the court. They want to increase the number of seats. They want to insert their ideological brethren on that court. So it's not really a court. It's more like a political politburo, a Democrat committee filled with Jackson types, leftists, buffoons. We'll do what they want. So they need to tear down the integrity of the court, and they're working on that. At the same time, they're trying to destroy the Electoral College. The Electoral College exists so every corner of the United States has a role in electing a president, and a candidate for president has to campaign. Not just in the inner cities, not just in the suburbs, but throughout the country. Small states, medium-sized states, and large states. Because the issue is to get enough a majority of the Electoral College vote, not in and of itself, the popular vote. This was done intentionally to ensure that the nation was united. Otherwise, the East Coast, the West Coast, and a few states in between will decide every single election, and no candidate will ever be seen in Montana, Wyoming. No candidate will ever be seen in South Dakota, North Dakota, you name it. They'll only be seen in 15 states max, and mostly in the inner cities. And the Democrats know if that's what they can do, then they win.

0: state, or whatever, the compact, a state compact. Then they want to destroy the Senate. They want to add Washington, D.C. as a state. The Constitution bars that. It is the federal seat, but they don't care. They want to add Puerto Rico, a territory, as a state. They assume they'll get four Democrats, like we would, for sure, out of D.C. they'll get two. That way the Republicans can never, ever hold a majority in the Senate. It'll become impossible virtually. What else do they have in mind? A lot. They want to destroy the state Supreme Courts and control them through the Democrat legislatures and the Democrat governors. So those states deliver them what they want. What else do they want? They want to make sure that as many illegal aliens come in here as possible. Because they know their talent, unfortunately, they are counted towards the creation of congressional seats. That is what they know. That is what they hope will continue. And that means they will have more congressional seats. On and on and on. They don't want to play fair because they don't believe it. They want power. Power. Absolute power. One-party state. You look at these blue states, they're one-party states. New York, California, Illinois, Massachusetts, Rhode Island, Delaware. We can go on and on. That's what's going on. The Washington Post, I'm not going to read you the rest of the story. It's a bunch of tabloid left-wing crap. But I gave you the reason why the court did what it did. And the reason the state court did what it did. Because the governor and the Democrats violated two constitutional provisions in one statute. And they were told in advance by one judge that that's what they were doing. And they did not care. They didn't care. Now they're paying the consequences. And so now they're jumping up and down. This is a party with a totalitarian mindset. That's exactly what it is. An extraordinarily dangerous party. Now, let's see what we have here. Here we have Hakeem Jeffries. What a disastrous, frightening Speaker of the House he would be. Listen to this jerk on the Midas Touch Network yesterday. What are there, 4,000 networks out there? Cut 9, go.
1: I think the problem is, he didn't expect Democrats were going to fight back on all the things. And we're battling him on the tariffs, battling him on healthcare, battling him on his one big ugly bill, battling him on Epstein, battling him as it relates to his reckless and costly moral choice, and we're going
0: to
1: battle him.
0: Just listen to this guy. He's got all the propaganda down, the one-liners down. He's incoherent with his talking points. Utterly incoherent. So what is it that they want to do, actually? What is it that they want to actually do for the country? They don't tell you. Because they know you won't support it. They know that the vast majority of Americans won't support it. What do they want to do? What are they going to run on? They're going to run against Donald Trump. They're going to say he's crooked and on and on and on. Meanwhile, this is the Congress that takes $550,000 a year tax dollars to pay for sexual harassment and other settlements under the radar, behind the radar. So we never get to see it. Did you know that, Mr. Producer? Did you know that number? It's unbelievable. Oh, yeah, but don't worry. I got real efforts up there, Congress. Absolutely. They're just fantastic. They're great. And, but they're going to go after Trump, you see. By the way, these late night hosts, did you see this in the New York Post, ladies and gentlemen? Late night host Jimmy Kimmel, Jimmy Fallon, the only Jimmy, John Oliver, Seth Meyers have rallied around Stephen Colbert. I hear the latter's final late night show. This guy's, it's been going on and on and on. It's sickening. It's exhausting. The hell is he? He's a joke. He's not funny, though. The five men reunited on May 11 for an episode of their limited run Strike Force 5 podcast. Strike Force 5. These five guys, what a joke. Which they launched in August 2023 during the Writers Guild strike. After 33 years on air, it was announced that the late show would be canceled. Yeah, because Colbert killed it. He was on there almost 11 years. He killed it. Absolutely killed it. And all these other guys are killing it, too. They all suck. You're not funny. He took over the popular late night program September 2015 after Letterman's retirement. Look at that guy. With the beard and all that, he looks like he's going to put a scarf on and blow something up. You know what, Mr. Producer? I'm just saying, it looks like it. Not that he would. Despite the men hosting their respective talk shows for at least a decade, they've all received very different salaries.
2: Ooh.
0: Well, let's take a look. Despite not being included on the podcast, Jon Stewart is the richest late-night host with a whopping reported net worth of $120 million. Worth every penny, I'd say. Wouldn't you, America? What a piece of dirt that guy is. John Leibowitz, right, Mr. Producer? Leibowitz. The outlet also reported he makes a staggering $25 million a year for Comedy Central's The Daily Show, which he currently hosts once a week. Can you imagine making $25 million a year hosting a show once a week? Once a week! He's got like 412 writers who write his jokes. It's stunning. It's stunning. It's stupid money that they throw to these. That's like Joe Rogan.
2: Really, man? I mean, the Jews and the army and Netanyahu dragging us into war. I mean, really, man? I think that's what upset the people. You know what I'm saying? Yeah, that's not cool, man. That's, you know, that's that. And that's this. Hey, you want to take a hit with me? What do you want to do? Once a week? This guy gets $25 million? November 2025, CBS. Let's see here. I'm looking for salaries here. Ah, well, they're not providing anymore. John Oliver. Second richest. He's worth $80 million. Here's $30 million. $30 million is the host of Last Week Tonight. What the hell am I doing here? Well, you gotta look really stupid, you gotta sound really stupid, you gotta be a leftist. But you don't have to be funny, that's for sure. I'll be right back. In 2025, global gold demand blew past 5,000 tons and hit a record $555 billion in value. Many central banks are quietly diversifying away from the dollar, adding hundreds of tons to their reserves. Large institutions poured in the second biggest inflow on record, and barring coin demand, hit a 12-year high. Meanwhile, mine supply grew just 1%, new gold can't be printed. The recent report said it plainly, gold demand just broke a record, supply can't keep up. 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
3: 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What happens next? 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
0: President Trump, outside of Marine War, upon returning to the White House from China, highlighting the benefits of his state visit to Beijing.
4: Great visit, great relationships, and a lot of things have happened that you'll be hearing about. 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I think it really was a historic moment.
0: The Supreme Court unanimously rules that trucking brokers can be held liable for injuries truckers cause other motorists, especially drivers in the U.S. illegally. Harvey Beach, co-founder of the advocacy group American Truckers United on Fox Business this evening, edits, read a statement from his organization.
5: And any freight broker negligently hires a foreign-owned, illegally operated chameleon carrier, they will be betting the house on every single load.
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1: I kind of become a liberal. Have be pimple-faced. Weigh about 112 pounds. Wear a black suit like a pallbearer. Have 400 riders. And I can make $25 million a year, Mr. Producer. What do you think of that? Let's do it, right? We're talking about something that's actually quite wonderful. It's a bright light in a very dark sky. That's Hagee Ministries. We talk a lot in this country about defending life. We debate it, we argue it, we vote on it, but the real question is this. 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There's a place, a beautiful place. It's called Sanctuary of Hope. It's not about slogans, it's about action, it's about love. 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Again, 855-694-9647. I'm telling you personally that these people are stellar. Beautiful people. We're doing beautiful things. It's just fantastic. And now, because saving life isn't just something we talk about, it's something we do. Again, 855-694-9647. Please help out. That would be so wonderful. Our power hour, wow, we have less than 30 minutes. Crazy, man, crazy. We have a guy in London this week. An Islamist. He's threatening to behead the Jews. Nothing's done to him. They'll round him up and kick his ass out of Britain. No, no, no, no. Can't do that. We're the West. We believe in free speech, don't you know? That's right. Listen to this. Did you read out some of these words? Yeah, we did. And a hat tip. Charm on X. Come on and go. Roam on the streets. Roam on the streets of Britain, America, Australia, Canada, France. Roam on the streets. Talking about murdering people, decapitating them. Beautiful, beautiful faith. And that 7th century mentality. Just fantastic, don't you think? Western world is killing itself. It's committing suicide. America's committing suicide. This is a suicide pact. Tony Robinson is a hero. He's a working class man, came out of a working class neighborhood in Britain. He's been warning about this for years and years. He's been trying to rally his people. He's come to the United States to warn us. He said London is gone, Paris is gone, Berlin's gone, now Washington and New York are about to be lost too. And he's right. So they're going to have a big march, I think this weekend, maybe tomorrow, in Britain. It's tomorrow. And Keir Starmer is the Prime Minister. He's hated.

0: the vast majority of the population, except the Islamists, of course. But he won't resign, even though they get slaughtered in the local elections. And normally he's supposed to resign, but he doesn't want to resign, hanging around by his fingernails, you know. His fingernails. And here he is, cut 12, go. Tomorrow's march in London is a reminder of what we're up against in the Battle of our values. The organisers, including convicted thugs and racists, are peddling hatred and division. Plain and simple. Their goal is to
1: keep in mind they're marching as patriots for the country.
0: Protect the country then. Go ahead. But Britain's problems are caused by those living alongside them. But that is not the Britain that I know. This is a country built on decency, fairness and respect. A country that is at its best when people from different backgrounds come together in common purpose.
1: Now, hold on, let me help this ambassador. Different backgrounds come together? That's the problem, they don't come together, do they, Mr. Peterson? This guy's a damnable fool, a buffoon. His entire party is, the entire left is over there. Come together, don't you know, assimilate. Come together, unite, that's our Britain. That Britain's dead. That Britain's gone, it's dead. And this Prime Minister needs to leave. So they can put somebody in there who knows what the hell he's talking about and knows what the hell he's doing. Look, it's going to take a lot of strength and courage for our president, for a new prime minister in Britain, and in France and these other places, if they even get one, to fix what they've destroyed. Go ahead.
0: We're the majority who share those values. A majority who may not always be as loud, but must always define who we are. So, I don't
1: know who you are, you moron. You're a weak quisling. Who relies on the Islamist vote to be the prime minister. All these guys, the way they talk, it's all about them. They want power. Remember what I said. To understand the left and the Democrat Party, in this case the Labour Party, is to understand power. That's all that matters to these guys. Power. The party comes first. The hell with the country. Go ahead.
0: We have peaceful protests.
1: But we will have decisive
0: peaceful protests.
1: You mean killing Jews? Stabbing them? Firebombing synagogues? What are you talking about? You jerk. Go ahead. And not only that, people walking around with the British flag. They're attacked, they're thrown in the jail, but if you walk around with a Hamas flag, oh no, don't touch them, you know, we believe in diversity. I'm telling you, you can't even write this stuff, it's so crazy. You can't even write it, you can't even believe it, it's so crazy. In our country too. We're Memorial Day coming up. Not this Monday, but following Monday. We're mourning and honoring the men and women who died in uniform for this country. Meanwhile, this weekend, we're going to have a billionaire, one, maybe more. He's out of communist China. Funding nearly 500 groups with $1 billion, communists and Islamists, all over this country, all over the world, marching against Jews. And by the way, burning the American flag, carrying the Hamas flag, the Iranian flag, the Hezbollah flag, burning the flag of whatever country they're in. Because the real war is on the West. Communist China is behind it. Qatar is behind all our new friends. Friends, our friends. Yeah. Disgusting. We'll be right back.
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3: A Better Life with Dr. Sanjay Gupta.
4: If you're someone who isn't super active, just thinking about the amount of exercise you're supposed to get every week can feel daunting. 75 minutes of vigorous exercise, 150 minutes of moderate intensity exercise. It's a lot. But I have some good news for you in the form of a recent study out of Norway. Researchers found that for most sedentary people, getting just 5 more minutes of meaningful movement a day had a statistically significant impact on their expected lifespan. So did reducing the amount of time they sat every day by just 30 minutes. That's not to say that this bare minimum is what you should aspire to, but I think it's a good reminder that doing something is always better than doing nothing. The point is, just get started. Work just a little bit more movement into your daily routine, and don't even think of it as exercise. I'm Dr. Sanjay Gupta, helping you live a better life.
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0: history's unfolding right before our eyes, of course. One of the great presidents of all time. He's historic. He's iconic. We're definitely going to miss him when he's gone. There's no question about it. And he's done a lot of great things. A lot of great things. And he's made all his promises. And he knows he's got less than 3 years left. And he also knows what the Democrats are going to try and do. So he moves fast and he moves hard. And that's great. I don't know where he gets his energy. But this is a government of we the people. And he needs our help. Millions of us who believe in faith, family, and freedom. 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You'll be glad you did, folks. I know, I don't really want to end on a low note. Let me see. Bear with me a second here. Bear with me, yeah. Here's Mont Downey at a press conference today. Show you what a moron this guy is. Let's go to 19, Mr. Producer. Cut 19, go.
1: As mayor, I have often looked to libraries for proof of what's possible. Those who doubt government's ability to deliver services like city-run grocery stores and universal child care need look no further than our public libraries. 220 monuments to public excellence scattered across our city.
0: Public libraries? Do they even exist anymore, Mr. Producer? I don't know. But still, public libraries. We have bookstores. We have online reading, electronic reading, reading on your iPhone, your iPad, reading devices. All kinds of stuff out there, right? But a library is not a grocery store. Where food can spoil. We have a market system. And you need to have all kinds of different types of environments within one store. Freezers, refrigerators, and so forth and so on. You just put books on a shelf. And he says, that's a perfect example. No, it's not an example of anything except a library. Why do we need government-run grocery stores? To keep prices down? Is this guy keeping prices down? When he's driving up the price of everything in New York City? It's becoming unlivable. Absolutely unlivable. And the jerk's only been there about 14 seconds. Very weird. He looks at libraries for proof of what's possible. Have any of you looked at a library for proof of what's possible? No, you should be looking at capitalism, aka commerce, for what's possible. You should be looking at the titans of commerce, Elon Musk and others. You should be looking at how you create efficiencies. How you create more products at a lower price. How you improve the lot of the middle class. You don't do it through government-owned buildings and books and food and all the rest. It doesn't work that way. Because if it worked that way, the poorest countries in the world would be the richest countries in the world, wouldn't they? And we would be the poorest country in the world. We don't need theories. There's real life and real world right in front of our

0: and only primetime host on the weekend that has two shows. Don't forget to set your DVR, okay? We salute our armed forces, police officers, firefighters, emergency personnel, ICE, our truck drivers. Good night, Sprite, and Griffey, and Pepsi, and Smokey. Good night, Zelda, and Gigi, and Indy, and Patton. Good night, Rory, and Marty, and Barney. We remember our friends in Ukraine, and Israel, and Iran, and you, the American people. Thank God for you. Good night, Dad. Good night, Mom. Good night, Leo. Good night, Joe. Good night, Bernard. We're holding down the fort, doing the best we can. Good night, Teddy. Good night, Lou, and good night, all the patriots who come and gone. Good night to you.
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7: A better life with Dr. Sanjay Gupta.
8: If you are the parent of an infant, it can be really hard to find baby foods that are truly healthy for your child. According to a new study out of UNC Chapel Hill, almost three quarters of baby foods are ultra-processed and may contain additives that are linked to potential health problems later in life. The study's lead author said what shocked her was that the top ingredient in 71% of these baby foods wasn't a fruit or vegetable, it was one or more additives that babies' guts are not fully developed enough to be able to handle. Eating the right food at this stage of life is so important because this is when children begin developing dietary preferences for the rest of their lives. So take the extra time to look at the ingredient labels on the foods you are buying. You're going to want short lists and also ingredients that you recognize. I'm Dr. Sanjay Gupta, helping you live a better life.
9: President Trump back in the U.S. following meetings with China's President Xi Jinping in Beijing. President Trump on Fox's special report told Brett Baer the two leaders discussed timelines.
10: It's always been his most important thing for the day. I know years ago, I know now, 11 years, 12 years. It's always been the biggest thing for him, Taiwan. Now, with me, I don't think they'll do anything when I'm here. When I'm not here, I think they might.
9: Fox Business Network, Edward Lund. The president says China's agreed to buy more U.S. agriculture and live up to the commitments to buy 25 million tons of soybeans from American farmers each year through 2028. The president on Air Force One also saying China went beyond just planes for the airline industry, buying General Electric engines.
11: So they're buying General Electric, so it's approximately 400, 450 engines, 200 planes, and a promise of up to 750 if they do a good job.
9: On the trip threw the Chinese off, according to the president. It also allowed for movement now, possibly, to open Chinese markets to more U.S. goods, as the Chinese president himself said that China would open wider.
12: Terrorist trade in Iran also discussed. The Trump administration's move to create southern border barriers, sparking controversy.
13: The White House wants to seize 14 acres of land on a mountainside owned by the Catholic Church that attracts thousands of people for an annual religious pilgrimage. The land is at the bottom of Mount Crystal Ray, which has a 29-foot-tall statue of Jesus Christ at its summit. The administration has sued the Diocese of Las Cruces in neighboring New Mexico, which is resisting the government's efforts to take the land with an offer of $183,000. The diocese says in legal papers the administration's efforts violate its First Amendment right to religious expression. Tom Rigotti, Fox News.
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9: The Justice Department is charging an Iraqi national with carrying out at least 18 terror attacks against U.S. and Israeli groups overseas.
14: Mohammed al-Sami making his first court appearance in federal court in Manhattan. He has been charged with coordinating terror attacks that aim to stop the U.S. and Israeli war with Iran. He faces six federal counts, including providing material support to a foreign terrorist organization. Now, according to this federal complaint, al-Sami is charged with planning, coordinating, financing, and promoting at least 18 attacks in Europe, plus two in Canada. Now, these were all attacks that were being planned since the start of the war in Iran in February. Now, al-Sami planned to kill Americans and Jews, prosecutors say.
9: Fox's Ryan Ennis reporting. In 2019, California passed a wildfire recovery compensation program to help people impacted by fires.

0: where utility companies make it blame. Edison International's CEO Pedro Pizarro tells Fox business will impact communities still recovering from the Eaton fire.
1: That structure has come to bear in the case of last year's Eaton fire, which unfortunately may be connected to Southern California Edison's infrastructure, even though we believe that the utility's actions were prudent. And so that fund today has around $21 billion of capacity. Much of that may be exhausted by the Eaton fire.
0: Edison International and Southern California International are also creating another smaller fund to help provide compensation. Democratic Colorado Governor Jared Polis finally commuted the sentence of former NASA County Clerk Tim Peters. He's a former election clerk convicted in connection with a 2021 voting equipment breach case that became a flashpoint in the election integrity fight. The climate scene drew immediate backlash from Colorado Secretary of State Jen Griswold and praise from President Donald Trump. I'm Deborah Valentine. This is what's happening in the city. I'm in a

0: industrial scale has weaponized birthright citizenship. So birthright citizenship, of course, that's related to the 14th Amendment. Some people say that it means anybody born in the United States, even if you're here for 2 days, if you're born here, that child is a U.S. citizen. And the Supreme Court's going to take up that case and debate what that actually means. And I think a lot of people assume that, you know, this is people slipping across the border. This is a student who happens to be here and gives birth. China has created up a massive way of manufacturing U.S. citizens. So what do I mean? Yeah, birth tourism in China, whereby a couple, the mother will come to the United States, she'll give birth, the child will be given U.S. citizenship because they were born here. They will travel back to China, and the child will be raised in Chinese Communist Party schools, in that ecosystem. And when they turn 18, that child will have the rights of every other U.S. citizen. They're going to be able to vote in elections, donate to political campaigns, apply for U.S. government jobs. And the question's been, what is the scale here? Now, our federal government has no idea, Will, because we don't track that information. On a birth certificate, it does not list the nationality of the parents. But the Chinese government has looked at this, and the Chinese government has encouraged this. Beginning in 2011, they were running articles in the People's Daily telling members of the CCP elite, hey, you should do this. Your child can get U.S. citizenship. And of course, you wonder why they would encourage this behavior. But what is the scale we're talking about? The Chinese government, a couple of research firms in China looked at this, and they say that over the last 13 years, every year, roughly 100,000 Chinese babies have been born in the United States. Yeah, 100,000. That's
1: 100,000 annually of Chinese people coming over to the United States to have their kids on American soil so that they have birthright citizenship, move back to China, raised in China, turn 18, can vote, can live, can do whatever they want in America. That is, would you say, 1.3 million? That's your maturing generation?
0: Yeah, that's the maturing generation. It's going to start cresting in 2028. That's the first year that this big wave really happened. So it's a huge national security problem. You think about, you've got a million voters, U.S. citizens that are voters in China. The 2016 election was settled by 72,000 votes. So there's enormous political influence here. There's another component to this, Will, and that's the rise of surrogacy. So in this particular case, a guy in China will hire an American woman to carry his child. He'll pay her 50 to 60 grand to carry the child. Same thing, the child is born, the child will be a U.S. citizen because they were born here. Also, their mother, their biological mother, is American. They will then be picked up oftentimes by a third party, not even by the dad, picked up by a third party and sent back to China. We have no idea of the numbers on this. The Chinese government hasn't even estimated, but let me just give you two data points. Number one, the Wall Street Journal had an article about 5 weeks ago, a front page story about a single billionaire in China who's close to the CCP. He alone has 100 children that were born in the United States by this technique. They're now being raised in China. This is the Wall Street Journal. And there are other instances of guys that are, in the middle double digits. But to look at the scale of this, just in Southern California, we found 107 Chinese-owned surrogacy companies that are offering these services in China to members of the elite. So this is a huge, huge, huge problem.
1: Back to the 100,000 a year. Where is that coming from? I know you said it's hard to measure scale. How confident are you in that number, that 100,000 a year are doing this birthright tourism, having kids on U.S. soil?
0: Well, what I'm doing is I'm reporting what the Chinese government estimate is, and they gave that figure of roughly 100,000. They gave kind of a range, but 100,000 is the middle of that. There's also a research company in China that's looked at this, and they say that they calculated for individual years. They said, I think it was in 2018, they believe in just 2018, there were 150,000 in just that year. So these are estimates, but these are not estimates by people who have a reason to fearmonger or anything like that. I think these are efforts to get at the bottom of these numbers. And, Will, the other thing to point out is there's lots of anecdotal evidence. I mean, there are people, I quote them in the book, who say, they are on flights going from Los Angeles to Beijing or to Shanghai, and they said literally the entire front of the plane is occupied by individuals and babies. And they're shocked. They said you fly on, you go through business class, every space is taken by an individual with a child that they are bringing back to China, a newborn infant. So it's a big problem. And the thing that's weird about this, Will, you've talked about California and the problems with California. California regulates a lot of things, right? They don't regulate this. So California is the ground zero for this. You can't engage in widespread surrogacy in a lot of other states. Birth tourism is limited in a lot of other states. Its ground zero is in California. And so you're going to have the California government try to, squelch this. I'm not sure they're going to do it. So that's the dilemma we're in.
1: Let me dig into intention. Intention is always hard. I had almost a throwaway statement a moment ago, Peter, when I said, you don't have this out of paternal instinct in talking about the surrogacy case of the billionaire having 100 kids in the United States. But let's talk about all of this, the surrogacy and the birthright tourism angle. I threw out almost dismissively, you don't have that as a paternal instinct, you have that as a political instinct or at the very least a financial instinct. I just want to dig into that throughway. Should I leap immediately to this is some CCP-directed program to exert some measure of influence over American political future? Or is it individuals in China liberated to make financial decisions that are advantageous for their family? There's probably nothing more valuable than American citizenship on the world stage, and they're getting this for their kids. So are they doing it out of the age-old explanation and intention and motivation for most self-interest, or are they doing it for Mother China?
0: Well, it's a great question, and you're right, it's very hard to get at intentions, but here are a couple things we know. We know that China did this on a smaller scale, or tried to do this in Hong Kong in the early 2000s, and the Hong Kong government at that time shut it down. They got rid of birthright citizenship for Chinese nationals because they believed that it was an orchestrated effort to basically take over China through this technique. The second thing that I would say about intention is, you can go online, I list some of the webpages in the chapter, of these companies that offer birth tourism, and they will list who their clientele is, okay? They're not political dissidents. They're not guys that are, managing a department store. They are military officers, intelligence officers, senior officials with the Ministry of Propaganda, senior officials within the CCP political apparatus. These are clients that are listed by these firms. And then you have individual cases. We know of a senior military officer in the People's Liberation Army who has three children who are U.S. citizens. He brought his wife here three times to get U.S. Citizenship. So are there cases of some of these people wanting a escape hatch, right? Things go bad in China when you try to get to the United States. There's probably some of that. But the fact is the Chinese Communist Party encouraged this. They ran articles about it and pushed it beginning like 15 years ago. And the other thing that we know is that these birth tourism companies operate openly in China. They advertise. They have high-level clients. If the Chinese government did not want this to happen, they would not have publicized it and pushed it. And they certainly would shut down this industry in a minute. It would not be difficult for them to do that. But they haven't done that. So I think that's what is most important to understand about their intention.
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17: 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That can lead to stiffness, muscle loss, even reduced coordination. Certified strength and conditioning coach Dana Santos told us, recovery is about choosing the right kind of movement at the right time. 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You'll need to prioritize controlled, high-quality movement over intensity, staying within pain-free or at least low symptom ranges of motion. 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Be patient. I'm Dr. Sanjay Gupta, helping you live a better life.
0: Welcome back to World Change Culture. We're talking now with Peter Schweitzer, the author of the new book, The Invisible Coup.
8: how American elites and foreign powers used immigration as a weapon. So, really quickly back to the timeline. You said this really began about 13 years ago. So, you said, well, Quest, and if I'm doing my math correctly, about 5 years, that's really like the first wave of this birthright tourism generation.

0: capable of moving to our states at the age of 18, voting, and doing whatever they want here as an American citizen?
1: Yeah, and here's the thing. When they turn 18, a lot of states, you don't have to vote. You don't have to establish residency more than a couple of days before an election day. And your proof of residency, you can get absentee ballots, right? People who live, American citizens overseas, can get absentee ballots. All you need to do is establish is that you have a physical address in a congressional district or in a state or wherever. There have already been reports of, you know, condos or apartments that have 15 or 16 foreign nationals registered to that apartment. These are foreign nationals that have dual citizenship. And they're not even living in the United States, but they're voting in, say, an Arizona election because they, along with 15 others, have listed this apartment. You know, somebody's paying the rent, and they're listing this apartment as a place of residence. Because local voter checks, you talked about this on your program, others have as well, there's really not tight security when it comes to dealing with voter fraud. There's this emphasis on accessibility. The problem is it makes it accessible for people overseas to do this at scale, which is what's going to start happening in 2030.
0: Are we the only country that really does this, that has birthright citizenship? I don't think European countries honor birthright citizenship. I don't know who else does this. Is this uniquely American?
1: It's a very, very few countries. Canada does, and New Zealand, and there are a couple of other, you know, small third world countries that I'm not sure people would want to get citizenship there. But it's important to point out, like, New Zealand has it, but New Zealand rigorously looks at people coming into the United States. So if you are pregnant and you show up in New Zealand, they cannot admit you into the country because they deem that you are there to get birthright citizenship. You're there for medical procedure. In the United States, particularly in the Obama administration, they fast-tracked this. The directive went out in the Obama administration when this really took off. The Customs and Border Patrol were not allowed to ask people that were coming to the United States on a tourism visa for 2 weeks. If they were pregnant, they were not allowed to ask them, are you here to, you know, give birth to a child? And then in the case of China, you actually had the Obama administration put in place 10-year visas. And I quote an Australian professor who said, you know, for a fertile woman in China, she can have 5 or 6 children in the United States, and this 10-year visa means she will be unhindered. She shows up at Customs Border Patrol, she shows them the 10-year visa, and she slides right in. So if you have birthright citizenship and you do not have rigorous, tight enforcement of your borders, meaning you're pregnant, sorry, we're not going to admit you in the country because we think you're here for birthright citizenship, you're going to have this problem.
0: Which it sounds, honestly, that rigor in policing, again, which actually policing is intentions, is incredibly difficult, which takes you back to the idea of birthright citizenship itself being somewhat absurd and unique on a global scale. So the problem now that we're going to arrive at, Peter, and I know a fair amount about the constitutionality and the lawlessness, I'm sure you know more, is if you go back and you look at the 14th Amendment drafting, you look at the language that the framers used at the time, and it's hard to draw, and by the way, also the legislative record behind the drafting of the 14th Amendment, meaning that's what congressmen and senators wrote when they were drafting this, and in essence, giving us their intentions of what they meant. It's hard to come up with the idea that they meant for it to be the way that it has played out over the past, what has it been, roughly 150 years of birthright citizenship. But yet, the Supreme Court has interpreted it to mean exactly as we think of it here today. So what we have is a century of precedent. We have a century of Supreme Court decisions that have accepted it means born here, citizen here. And I know that, as you mentioned, they are reviewing this as we speak, because the Trump administration has looked to revoke birthright citizenship. I would not suggest anyone should retain any sense of optimism on that. I cannot imagine John Roberts overturning 100 years of precedent. Even going back to original intentions of the drafting of the 14th Amendment, I cannot imagine even Neil Gorsuch doing so. I'm not trying to name check or run through my memorization of Supreme Court justice, but I think I'm pretty accurate. Maybe Samuel Alito, you know, would do so. Scalia, who certainly would be interested in original intentions. Maybe Thomas would do the right thing as well, in my mind, the right thing. My point is, I don't think they're going to overturn birthright citizenship.
1: Yeah, I will leave that court watching to you, because you're a lot more, you know, you've looked at that a lot more detail than I have. What I would say is this, again, I'm not an attorney, I'm not a constitutional scholar or anything of the sort, but I do think a critical point here is, if you're talking about birthright citizenship, where somebody snuck across the border 20 years ago, and they've lived here for 20 years, and they gave birth 15 years ago, maybe you can make the argument that birthright citizenship applies, because there is that, you know, phrase, under the jurisdiction thereof. The question is, and I don't know the answer, Will, maybe you have an opinion on this, I don't know you can argue that somebody, a baby that is born in the United States, and when they are ready to fly home, flies home, and is raised in China, never lives here, and then 18 is a citizen, were they really ever under the jurisdiction of the United States? So my argument would be, I don't know if we're going to have the complete upending of birthright citizenship, but it would be interesting to see if the court says, you know what, this birth tourism thing is garbage. Because this is not an attempt to become part of the United States. You're not interested in being part of the United States. You're not subject to the jurisdiction of. This is a convenient act that you took in the modern era to capture U.S. citizenship. Ergo, we think there needs to be limits on you know, how birthright citizenship is applied.
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5: I'm Chris DeMayo. President Trump back at the White House after this week's visit to China. President Trump seemingly positively stirred by the trip to China, which objectively was marked by pomp, politics, and of course, a lot of economic and political pressure. Now, the commander-in-chief told just about anybody who would listen that things went very, and I mean very well.
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4: You know, it's interesting. For such a long time, I think people thought about diseases as something that mostly happened later in life. Just in recent years, however, we as a society have really begun to think about preventing certain ailments much, much earlier. Case in point, new study out of Northwestern University School of Medicine found the mid-30s are a major turning point for men's heart health. For women, about a decade later. But for the men, this is the time when you really need to be thinking about your heart health seriously. At a bare minimum, start seeing a primary care doctor once a year just to get your blood pressure and cholesterol checked. You can also look up and then do your best to follow what is known as the American Heart Association's Life's Essential Eight. These are things everyone can do to decrease their risk of heart disease. I'm Dr. Sanjay Gupta, helping you live a better life.
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6: Cliche that might be the only cliche that matters in politics. Demographics is destiny. Whether or not we're talking about the Manchurian generation, or what's happening with this Chinese birth tourism, whether we're talking about this issue with sovereignty in Mexico, or we talk about the Somali refugee population sending money back to Somalia, we have a real problem with demographics and sovereignty.
7: We do, and what I would add, Will, is that what people don't recognize is the Mexican government, certainly the Chinese government, and the Muslim Brotherhood, when it relates to Muslims in the United States, aggressively go after those in their communities who embrace the American dream, who Americanize, who assimilate. So, for example, as it relates to Mexico, this surprises a lot of people, but it's absolutely true, and there's numerous examples. With regards to Mexico, there's a guy named Alejandro Robles. So he sits in the Mexican Chamber of Deputies, or Congress, but he lives in Ontario, California, outside of Los Angeles, and he has gone around the country, in his words, quote, organizing the militancy against the Trump administration, and has declared that migrants are, quote, at the forefront of civil resistance in the United States. And he goes after those that come to America and embrace the American dream, and his words, Americanize. He calls them traitors to Mexico, and he says that Sheinbaum, he's from Sheinbaum's political party, that Sheinbaum agrees with him. That Mexicans that come to the United States, embrace our values, learn the language, learn the culture, are traitors to Mexico. And in fact, President Sheinbaum had a song commission called The Migrant Hymn, which he plays at all these events, which is this jingoistic song about Mexicans in the United States better stay loyal to Mexico, and they should not become like the gringos. So they aggressively, it's not just demographics, as you correctly point out, it's their concerted effort to prevent assimilation, because if assimilation takes place, they lose their political power.
6: Is that not sedition? The behaviors you just described of Robles, he has to have some status here in the United States to be living in the United States. Does that not fit the definition of sedition?
7: I certainly think it does, yes. I think if you are fomenting and whipping up opposition, he met with there's a group called the People's Forum in New York, which is a hotbed of Antifa activism. He met with those guys. He's met with other people. You have another migrant. There seems to be a lot in California. You have another migrant deputy who in the Los Angeles riots broke out last year. You remember those. He was saying that we are part of the permanent resistance. And he was putting up videos of, and he seemed to be participating in this, of people harassing Hispanic cops in Los Angeles, calling them traitors. This is the kind of stuff that these guys are doing. Again, these are government officials in Mexico who are living inside the United States. As far as I'm concerned, if you're making your choice to side with the Mexican government, we should kick you out of the country. It's just not a legitimate role.
6: But this is not something that's just happening to us, right? This is not just happening to us from China, not just happening to us from Mexico. This is something that, at the very least, through the facilitation of NGOs funded by American tax dollars, we are also doing to ourselves and politicians who are not sitting here protecting America, but facilitating and encouraging this from foreign powers.
7: No, you're exactly right. That's why in the book, it's about elites in the United States working with these foreign powers. And you see it in a couple of ways. As it relates to NGOs, a lot of the NGOs that work with refugees or work on immigration, when you look at their own literature, Will, what they say is they like immigration because of its transformative power on the United States. In other words, it's going to change America. America needs to be changed, and immigration is a tool to do that. And you see that manifested in all kinds of ways. When it comes to the political side,
6: that's written. Yes, that's written, you're saying, in the doctrine and manifesto of NGOs?
7: Yes, there are several NGOs that I mentioned in the book that are funded by Bill Gates, George Soros, and others that say one of the important things.
6: The NGOs should use immigration as a tool to change America. I just want to be clear. That's what they're saying. So, who are these NGOs?
7: The NGOs, I'm trying to remember the names right now. They're in the book. But they explicitly say in their mission statement is that they favor mass migration because of its transformative power on American society.
6: Well, I thought that was a conspiracy.

foreign powers use immigration as a weapon. The migrants are seeking, quite honestly, a better economic life for themselves, and probably a better security life for themselves. Yes, the vast majority of them threatened death, and they're running toward a better economic future. So who's the they that's actually trying to pick this battle of civilizations? These are some of the NGOs, these are political leaders in the United States, who I name in the book, and these are these foreign organizations.

0: which wants to reject and prevent these migrants from assimilating. And they're told that. They're told by NGOs. I mean, I quote officials, government officials in Massachusetts and other states who specifically tell migrants, don't assimilate. Stick with your language, stick with your culture. Don't feel like you have to kowtow to American civilization and American society. So, the pressure in the Mexican community, I hear this from people all the time, who a gentleman I know who's married to a Mexican-American, who she gets pressured when she, quote-unquote, Americanizes. There are people in the community that say, why are you doing that? Why are you becoming a gringo? So there are these social pressures that are brought to bear that somehow it's bad to assimilate. That's particularly strong in places like Europe, where there are language barriers, there are different cultural barriers, that the United States is more fluid society, I would argue, than France's. The same thing occurs there. So you have, the migration of 50 or 100 years ago was, you go to France, you go to the United States, you learn the language, you blend in. Of course you celebrate the holidays. Of course you, eat the meals and you remember the homeland. But you become part of the country that you are in. They're being told by multiple very loud voices, you don't need to do that anymore. That's what I think is the weaponization of immigration. It's not just immigration itself, it's how it's become weaponized by these foreign and domestic actors. Symmetry of it all is so fascinating to me because, of course, the conversation you and I are having, well, someone might be dismissed as, xenophobic or culturally superior. And by the way, I don't run from that. I don't think all cultures are equal. Excuse me, Pierre. I don't think all cultures are equal. And I don't think you have to pretend that they are. But that being said, that's not the point of this conversation. The point is, why is it fascinating is the asymmetry of it all. We already talked about the asymmetry of birthright citizenship. We do it, others don't. And the fact that we won't move the way the rest of the world does, well, that makes us xenophobic, not racist. But if I move to Mexico, there will be a cultural expectation for me to behave and live as a Mexican. I know, the New York Times just wrote an article on this about people that move to Mexico City and continue to live like Americans and eat like Americans, and they're ruining Mexico City. The New York Times just wrote that, right? And if you move to Iraq, they're not going to be real happy with you trying to live the life of an American in Baghdad. They're going to want you, if they allow you to live there, to live like a Baghdadi. And so the asymmetry of this is like, no, you move here, we want you to be like us, but if we move there, we want you to make sure you don't assimilate. American.
1: Yeah, you said that earlier, Will, that there's this migration in the United States, people from California going to Texas and going to Florida. That's happening on a global scale. And, the revolutionary Vladimir Lenin said people vote with their feet. And that's happening on a global scale. So I have no problem in saying that Western civilization is superior because this is where everybody wants to live. Right? People aren't in mass trying to go to these other countries. There's some migration, but this is where people want to be because of the institutions and the values that have created peace, stability, unity, and the rule of law, which are incredibly rare across the planet. So Western civilization is superior, and I don't say that out of arrogance. It's not something I did. I'm fortunate to have been here, but we need to embrace that and adopt that. And the problem is, as long as we allow the weaponization of immigration to continue, we're not going to be able to have a real conversation about immigration in general. In other words, I'm a product of immigration. My parents came here from Europe. I believe in immigration, but we can't have a conversation about what should be the level of legal immigration so long as this weaponization is taking place. Because as long as that's happening, it's going to distort the debate, and it's going to have all these horrible repercussions for American society.
0: Well, he has written it very well, laid out the case, which you've heard here today. In his new book, The Invisible Coup, How American Elites and Foreign Powers Use Immigration as a Weapon, it's out this month. What a fascinating conversation, Peter, and a fascinating study. Thank you so much for hanging out today in Wilting Country.
1: I enjoyed it, Will. Thanks a lot. Appreciate it.
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0: Welcome back to Wilting Country. Steve Cortes is a contributor all over the place. He's host of Steve Cortes Investigates. He's got a new documentary out called The China's College Takeover. Talking about the number of students at American universities coming from, in this case, China. But Steve, you know something that I'm really interested in? And we're going to get into China. But I'm really interested in the entirety of the American university system taking foreign students. I have to think, and they may not think this, Steve, but I have to think at the expense of the American student. Absolutely. Well, we are stealing opportunity. We're robbing opportunity from young Americans at the schools that we fund. And by the way, this is an important point, including the private ones. As a matter of fact, the most selective elite private schools like Harvard actually get far more taxpayer subsidy than do the state schools. So we're paying for all of them. Whether or not you have anything to do in your life at the university, you're paying for it. And we are paying for hundreds of thousands of spots to go to international students. And on top of that, one of the largest cohorts of international students, 300,000 of them, in fact, come from China, come from the existential enemy to the United States. So there's an added national security risk regarding the masses of Chinese students who come there. So yes, I'm saying overall, far too many international students. I made this point in my documentary. I think something like a 1 or 2% cap would make sense. And most of these selective universities, the Ivy Leagues and equivalents, it's more like 25% minimum. And some of them, like Columbia University in New York, it's closer to 50% international. We're educating children from kids from all over the rest of the world, not Americans, especially the schools that are the hardest places to get into. So I think overall should be capped at 1 or 2%. And for Chinese students, well, I believe the number should be zero.
1: Okay, hold on. Coming back to Chinese. Harvard is 25% foreign student and Columbia is 50%?

0: Raccoon City? That's correct. And University of Illinois, I'm thrilled to have you at University of Illinois, which I profiled in a documentary, right in American Heartland School that literally is in the middle of cornfields, an outstanding school, by the way, one of the best STEM schools in America, University of Illinois. 6,000 Chinese nationals are studying at the U of I. And outstanding kids, outstanding young Americans, who get fantastic grades, who have all the credentials you ever want to get, they take all the APs, they get a 36 on the ACT, they have 4.4 grade point average, they do the extracurriculars, they live in Illinois, and they can't get in to the University of Illinois. But 6,000 Chinese nationals are there, so many Chinese nationals, that they actually have broadcast football games, I know I like football games, in Mandarin Chinese.
1: It's all so insane. You used the word I want to follow up on. I think you said subsidized. I think you said we were paying for these foreign students to come in. The argument I've always been told, Steve, is that one of the reasons American universities, not just Harvard or Illinois, but the University of North Texas or Texas A&M, pretty much any American university, public or private, is interested in foreign students is they pay full freight. That the universities want students to come over and pay the full tuition, room, and board, where American students get grants or financial aid or scholarship. They're getting and making the bulk of their money, or a good chunk of their money, on foreign students. You used the words, you know, I think you used the word subsidized. You said we're paying for foreign students. But isn't the argument that economically the universities need these people paying full freight from other countries?
0: Well, yes, it's a great question. They do not need it. Now, many of them do pay full freight, but believe it or not, there's actually very generous financial aid packages from these schools for the foreign students. That's how much they actually want foreign students. They want to replace Americans and take spots away from American young people. Now, the foreign students can't get federal financial aid, so they can't get things like federally subsidized loans. That is true. They're not eligible for those. However, the universities have chosen on their own to be very generous with the foreign students, and we are subsidizing all of these universities. Now, as I mentioned, Harvard is an ostensibly private school. It gets more aid than any other school in America in terms of taxpayer subsidies, outright grants, as well as all kinds of taxes and privileges. You know, a lot of these really wealthy selective schools like Harvard, let's face it, they're basically hedge funds who operate a school on the side. They're tax-free hedge funds, unfortunately, with $50 billion endowments. They don't need a dime of our money, yet they're incredibly good at feeding at the public trough, and then they turn around and educate kids from overseas, including the enemy of the United States, the Chinese Communist Party. Because remember this too, all these students who come from China, by definition, they are connected to the CCP through their families, through their parents, because the kind of wealthy elite kids from China who can afford to come to the United States, all of them have some degree of interconnectedness with the CCP.
1: If it's not economic, it's not financial, it's not totally economic, not totally financial. Why are American universities, which I think is a pretty common sensical position to hold, that American universities funded by taxpayer dollars should be supporting American students, or I mean, prioritizing American students, perhaps even exclusionary to American students? Why are they taking foreign students?
0: Now, it's a great question. Well, so outside of finances, and this is a very simple answer, but I think it's the truth, and it's certainly what I learned recently from my documentary, is that a lot of these faculties and these administrations, they're not patriotic in any sense. Well, they don't like America, they don't want to promote America, they don't view their mission as being a patriotic public service mission in educating citizens of this country. And so, frankly, they want to dilute the student body.
1: Good night, Steve. Hope to see you again. Don't be a stranger.
0: Hey, well, thanks so much. Appreciate it.
1: That's gonna do it for this best of edition of Will Can Country. Thanks for listening. 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
3: We are.
2: 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TBOI.
3: A
2: tremendous
1: success. I'm Chris DeMayo, Fox News. President Trump speaking out and weighing in on his summit in Beijing with Chinese leader Xi Jinping. They held talks on Iran, tariffs, Taiwan, and AI.
4: President Xi was very surprised at how well we've done with AI because they thought they would have started. They took this gigantic lead. And we now, of course, we are substantially ahead of them in AI.
5: The goal of President Trump when going to China is to show that direct engagement is possible without having to develop any strategic leverage in the process. President says that happened and that also he is returning home with his pockets full. And alongside the top business leaders he took this trip with, preliminary economic commitments have been made.
6: So we had a great stay. It was amazing. Very good time. President Xi's been incredible. Got a lot of great trade deals, including over $200 million.
5: The president there talking about the agreement he was trying to make about a 450 GE aerospace engine.
1: Fox's Alexandria Hoff. A source tells Fox News that the U.S. might be moving to take action against Cuban leadership.
5: Complex. That's how Cuba's leadership described a diplomatic backdrop as the CIA and the leaders in Havana had a chance to actually exchange ideas. Now, those meetings proceed what may be a very serious legal action. There are details that suggest the U.S. is getting ready to indict former Cuban President Raul Castro for the 1996 incident that left four people dead when a pair of Cessnas from a humanitarian group was shot down by a Cuban fighter jet. Now, it's important to note it's considered a potential criminal act under U.S. law, which means President Trump could be setting the stage to give Castro the Nicolas Maduro treatment.
1: That's Fox's Kevin Cork. 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
1: The U.S. Supreme Court has rejected a last-ditch effort by Virginia Democrats to restore a congressional map that could have shifted four House seats in their favor. The justices left in place a state Supreme Court ruling that invalidated a recent voter-approved amendment. While the FBI's counter-drone academy is gearing up to protect the nation's airspace ahead of the World Cup, watch as Nate Foy is in Huntsville, Alabama.
2: I've interviewed the co-deputy director of the FBI, Christopher Rea, and he is very confident in the FBI's counter-drone capabilities. Here in Huntsville, the FBI is training state and local law enforcement across the country to help them protect American cities. They run drills with electronic defense systems that can jam or hijack drones, oftentimes in ways that fans wouldn't even notice. Authorities will be covering all 11 American cities hosting World Cup matches. The One Big Beautiful Bill allocates $250 million to protect World Cup cities from drones. Historically, intercepting drones has been a federal authority. However, President Trump's actions paved the way for local law enforcement to take action as well. Colorado's governor granting pardons and commutations for 44 people, including an ally of President Trump.
3: Former Macon County Clerk Tina Peters was convicted of multiple charges in 2024 for illegally trying to make copies of her client's election voting software and password, and then sentenced to 9 years in prison. This year, Colorado Appeals Court ordered her to be re-sentenced, finding the judge who initially sentenced her incorrectly considered her protected speech about the 2020 election in her punishment. In a statement, Governor Darren Poole said the clemency power is a serious responsibility and doesn't take lightly. The Secretary of State criticized the decision, calling it a gross injustice to their election system. President Trump wrote on Truth Social, simply freaking out. Jessica Rosenthal, Fox News.
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6: President Trump says she agrees that the straits should be neither militarized nor told.
5: When you need to know.
6: The Senate parliamentarian Elizabeth McKenna ruled against the current reconciliation bill that funds Customs and Border Protection. But top headlines, the Federal Aviation Administration.

0: She can't earn a billion, right? She can't earn a billion, so she believes nobody else can,
1: right?
0: But then this one, Democrats still willing to consider candidates without Nazi tattoos, yeah. Still willing to consider them. Oh my gosh, I love it. My gosh, you know this is the thing. At one point in my life, I remember when my dad retired from the military. And he went on to have a second career, truck driving. But when he retired from the military, I thought, oh man, it'd be great. My brother-in-law retired as a major from the Air Force after 20 years, and he was like 40, 42 somewhere there. I thought, oh man, that'd be great. Of course, he went on to a second career too. And I thought to myself, you know, back then, at those times, oh man, retire. Oh, it'd be great. I can't. Because of the headlines you just brought, it would be impossible. The torment I would go through. Because what am I going to do? Give up my smartphone? That can't happen. I need my smartphone. I have to go back to a flip phone, so I can't see anything. Just have to put blinders on like the Democrats do. Was it Maureen Dowd that said that her friends all draw the curtains and close the blinds and shut the doors when there's, and turn the TV off when there's bad news about Democrats?
1: Mm-hmm.
0: Yeah, I'd have to pretty much exclude myself from everything. It would drive me nuts.
1: Well, I guess this means that both AOC and then Tom Sinkowski, if you remember Tom Sinkowski, the character from Office Space.
0: Yeah.
1: Remember when the bombs were in there?
0: Yeah.
1: I go, what about this Tom Sinkowski? He's useless.
0: Yeah.
1: That's so funny. And then this got to me because this is like we're doing a classic rock show today. Let's play the oldies but goodies.
0: Yes.
1: I'm like, wow, here we go.
0: And there are so many.
1: Here's this. Ready for this headline?
0: What do you got?
1: Rage Against the Machines. Tom Morello faces backlash after singing at New York City ICE protest rally.
0: Wow.
1: Singing, huh? Remember, they are actually, when you break it down, as we said years ago. I mean, we're all back, what, 20 years ago?
0: Yeah, probably.
1: So when was it when Rage Against the Machine and Green Day, was that Bush? That was Bush, I think.
0: I thought Clinton, but go ahead.
1: And we said, wait a minute. They're, you know, him and Zach DeLaRocca, they're freaking Marxists.
0: Yeah.
1: They're Rage for the Machine.
0: Yeah.
1: They don't believe in freedom. They don't believe in independence. They don't believe in the rule of law, in a democracy.
0: Right. Were you saying Bush 41? Because it might have been Bush
1: 41. For Green Day, it was Bush 41.
0: I think.
1: Yeah, no. They didn't have their first album. Their only good album.
0: It was before I moved here.
1: It was 94, 95?
0: Yeah, somewhere in there. Yeah,
1: it would have been,
0: yeah.
1: But Rage for the Machine, I mean, that's the, you know, that, and I think that was really when we started saying that, and I can't remember when I started saying Rage for the Machine, that they're not Rage Against the Machine, they're Rage for the Machine.
0: Mm-hmm.
1: Because you cannot be a socialist Marxist and talk about the independence and the rights of the individual, because the whole concept of that is that you are controlled by the state.
0: Right.
1: And when I look back at it, it's like, oh, okay, they were actually the leaders of projection, accusing the other side what they actually are, and mm-hmm. identifying themselves as what they actually are not. As we've always said, if you're a Marxist socialist, you have to lie about everything. But it's funny because some of the comments, Vlad says the story of the comments after he spoke, and he said the Trump administration is the authoritarian clown show and called for a mass movement of peaceful anti-fascist crime fighters. Now, he's using the term fascist now. It's like, apparently he's taken such a long vacation that he hasn't realized the fascist label has been used up already.
0: Yeah, right. That was used up a couple years ago.
1: Yeah. Some of the responses Vlad has here. Performs, being the apt word here, like a Connie Circus clown. Low-life Tom Morello wants Americans to be murdered by illegal aliens and trillions wasted on them. F this guy. Here it is. So now he's raging for the machine,
0: yeah.
1: He pretended to rage against. Does he even know that? Well, to that person, welcome to what we've been saying.
0: Yeah, he's
1: for
0: a couple of decades.
1: He's never known that.
0: They don't know.
1: No.
0: They're not talking about freedom from the machine. They're talking about everybody getting in line with the machine.
1: With the machine, exactly. Where the rule of law, if you don't believe in the rule of law in a constitutional republic, in a democracy, under the umbrella of democracy, then you're the fascist.
0: Right.
1: Yeah. And we said that about
0: you want chaos.
1: Look, we're so old, we remember when Antifa was anti-fa.
0: Mm-hmm.
1: Remember that when they first came out? Because we had talked about them a long time before they ever hit it. And we're like calling them anti-fa because anti-fascist. And it's like Antifa. We're like, you can't even pronounce it right. You're almost like the Democrats in Virginia who can't even spell.
0: Yeah.
1: You saw that, right?
0: Yeah.
1: In the briefs.
0: Yeah.
1: Couldn't spell Senator right.
0: Right.
1: And then they they had it labeled for the wrong court. You know, they just can't get it. This is all the redistricting stuff.
0: Right.
1: And their appeal on it. And it's like, wow.
0: Yeah. And it's lawyers and legal experts preparing those briefs.
1: I know.
0: Yeah.
1: Well, what comes with far left liberalism is also complete and total incompetence.
0: Well, this is why they believe it's impossible to become a billionaire.
1: Because from their useless perspective, of being absolutely, highly underqualified for anything, they can't. There's no way in the world. It won't happen. It ain't gonna happen. But the one thing that I love was that all you have to do as a Democrat right now is make noise and say the stupidest things like AOC did this week.
0: Yeah.
1: And she's risen to the top now of the Democrats for 2028 in the latest poll. You saw that, right?
0: Yeah, and all you have to do is ask her if she's going to run, and then she gets in this rock star mode. I want to change our country. This is how easily the Democratic Party's rank and file is swayed by that BS,
1: yeah?
0: Yep, that's absolute garbage.
1: So please, by the way, make it happen. I want that debate stage to happen all day.
0: I burst out laughing when I saw that one. I said, typical.
1: Because remember, what she said, the two things, a billionaire and what was the other thing she said?
0: It was the one that she can't be a billionaire and
1: there was something else.
0: Yeah,
1: it was just stupid.
0: Yeah.
1: And it was conservatives that promoted the daylight time of it.
0: Mm-hmm.
1: It wasn't liberals.
0: Right.
1: So conservatives go, this is the most idiotic thing you can possibly imagine. What AOC said here. This is idiotic. It's moronic. It's the intelligence of a first grader. I'm sorry, I'm insulting first graders here.
0: Mm-hmm.
1: I mean, that's how, because there's just jokes about it. It's mocked left and right. To anybody that has any type of critical thinking skills at all, she rises right to the top of the Democrat polls for 2028 in the latest poll.
0: Yeah.
1: Because it doesn't matter whether it's the truth. It doesn't matter whether it doesn't make any sense at all. It doesn't matter whether there are any dots that are connected. It's just if you say the other side is evil and you say it loud enough, and the other side mocks you on it because it's so ridiculous that they go, that must be the key. That's how we're going to win, so let's go for her now.
0: Yeah.
1: She's the kind of radical that we need that is completely and totally clueless as to how

0: the world actually works. That's exactly it. But that's where the party is now. That's exactly who they are. Well, I mean, you think about it, one of the perfect examples is the governor's race in California.
1: Mm-hmm.
0: And, you know, you look at it and it's obvious. These are all the people that have been a part of running California. They all sit there and say there's these horrible problems that they created. And so they created the problem and then they claim that everything they've done is the right thing. But if you put them into power, they're going to solve the problem by doing the right thing that got California to the point of where they are now that everybody's complaining with. You can't make this crap up.
2: No, that's not.
0: I mean, and that's it. Who's going to fix what we've done?
2: Right.
0: Well, we tell you what we're going to do.
2: More of the same.
0: Yay! It's just, I mean, it's bizarre.
2: Swalwell dated a spy. And it was known he was called the Snapchat King on Capitol Hill. Yet, up until everything fell out, he was doing very well in the gubernatorial race in California.
0: Yeah.
2: My point is, they knew. The people of California know. And had heard the stories about his behavior. Don't say nothing, won't be nothing.
0: Oh, and then the best part. With that, another headline from Jonathan Turley.
1: Mm.
0: Watching Tom Steyer desperately seek forgiveness from the left for being a billionaire is reminiscent.
1: Yeah.
0: Of the struggle sessions of the Cultural Revolution, where the affluent or educated would confess all of their sins. And the headline, California billionaire Tom Steyer dodges the question of AOC's claim that one can't earn $1 billion.
1: Yeah.
0: So now he's got to deal with the fact that the Democrats believe that if you're a billionaire, you're evil.
1: Right.
0: So how can you be running? Because now, in just the last couple of days, because she said it's not possible.
1: Oh, that's what it was.
0: Hmm.
1: You can't become a billionaire. And add to the point, because you have to be evil. You're committed a crime somehow.
0: Yeah, yeah, yeah. They do it by
1: breaking the rules and committing crimes.
0: And so, because and like California billionaire Tom Steyer dodges questions on AOC's claim that one can't earn $1 billion. She previously said it was a myth that a person could earn $1 billion.
1: Right. Well, there are big donors on the left. I'd love to know where the donors are.
0: Well, because this is not exclusive to AOC, the whole eliminate billionaires thing.
1: And but they're, because you gotta be in line. It's the new thing they're on. The dry erase board this week says no billionaires. And where did they get the money?
0: Oh, the other one was the American Revolution was fought against billionaires.
1: That was, oh, yeah.
0: Okay. That was the foundation of the country, was a fight against billionaires.
1: Well, but the donors go to her.
0: Because let's lay this out here. It only takes a couple of seconds to lay this out. We just did a story earlier this week. Kamala Harris, the donors are like, we don't want to touch her.
1: Mm-hmm.
0: She's an idiot.
1: Mm-hmm.
0: The things she says are completely and totally idiotic. She can't complete a sentence. All right, AOC comes in. Completely moronic, the things that she has said. Complete idiocy, completely false. Our donors going to say, well, let's go from Kamala Harris to AOC. Because remember, the donors are not the Democrats that are being polled here.
1: No,
0: because the Democrats are being polled.
1: We always said follow the money. That's where you'll see the vibrant campaign, the viable and vibrant campaigns. That's what happened to, in fact, Harris in 2019. The money just was never there. It's not going to be there this time. But given the exodus of billionaires in blue states and blue cities, I have to believe you don't put your... Because here's what used to be. Billionaires would give to the left, including Donald Trump, thinking it would buy you favor legislatively. Thinking that, well, I'll soften the blow here by donating. Now they know this group means business. Back when Donald Trump gave money to Hillary Clinton's campaign, that was a very different scenario.
0: Now, we were hoping, you were looking to buy, you would give, in fact, billionaires would often give to both sides. Now,
1: when it came to Warren Buffett, he gave to both sides on the left in the primary of 2008. He gave to Hillary and to Obama equally, because he didn't want to have to make a choice.
0: But they do it to buy favor.
1: But now they know this group is serious. And I can't wait to follow the money on this next season.
0: Now, remember, this is just, it was one poll. And yes, Intel, but also had Rubio winning the Republican nomination by a landslide.
1: Interesting.
0: We are on our radio.
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7: Here on the radio, these are running on during Matt and Mara coming up on the bottom of the hour. We'll get to, coming up, we'll get to the inflation numbers and the latest polling out there. And we know it's a long time away. And we know polls tend to not be accurate. But when you compare the Atlas Intel poll, which was the most accurate pollster for the presidential election in 2024 and in 2020, and they show a completely different scenario both on the Republican and the Democrat side, and we'll make this comparison of it, someone's methodology is way off. Yeah, because, for example, for the, you look at the Harvard-Harris poll, the Republican poll, there is a difference of 45 points. Wow. Now, does that show the indecisiveness of the electorate this far out? Could be. Well, it's interesting. We'll get to that coming up next.
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7: I'm Deborah Valentine. The conflict with Iran is fueling the price of gas and other goods. Asked about Americans' concerns about prices, President Trump told Fox's Brett Barron special report during their China interview, it's part of keeping America safe.
11: You tell somebody you'd have to pay a little more, not that much more, a little more for gasoline for a very short period of time because we want to stop the threat of being blown to pieces by a lunatic, by a crazy person, and they are crazy, using nuclear weapons. Everybody says that's fine.
7: AAA says fuel prices have risen 30%. After 12:01 a.m., the biggest commuter railroad in North America has come to a screeching halt, affecting 250 to 300,000 commuters daily. Officials say the main sticking point between all five unions representing the LIRR and the Metropolitan Transportation Agency is today. 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
18: 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According to a new study out of UNC Chapel Hill, almost three quarters of baby foods are ultra-

0: ultra-processed and may contain additives that are linked to potential health problems later in life. The study's lead author said, what shocked her was that the top ingredient in 71% of these baby foods wasn't a fruit or vegetable, it was one or more additives that babies' guts are not fully developed enough to be able to handle. Eating the right food at this stage of life is so important because this is when children begin developing dietary preferences for the rest of their lives. So take the extra time to look at the ingredient labels on the foods you are buying. You're going to want short lists and also ingredients that you recognize. I'm Dr. Sanjay Gupta, helping you live a better life.
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9: Polls are always fun. A year and a half out.
10: Oh, they're the most fun right now.
11: They're so much fun.
10: Nate Bargatze is leading in Tennessee. He's not even running.
11: Here we go. All right. Yeah. If you look at, we'll go back to April 28th when the Harvard Harris poll was done. Okay.
10: Yeah.
11: And for example, Harris led. She had 50%. This is for the Democratic nomination. She was at 50. Newsom was at 22. Buttigieg and AOC at 8. Shapiro and Kelly at 9. Pritzker at 6. All right. Harris was up 28 points. All right. Yeah. On the other side, the Harvard Harris poll. Vance 48. Dot Trump Jr. 18. Rubio 16. DeSantis 9. Robert Kennedy Jr. and Tucker Carlson. Ted Cruz, Ramaswamy, Youngkin, and Governor Kemp at 4. So that was on April 28th. Okay, all right.
10: By the way, if Pritzker ever makes the debate stage in the primaries in 28, he's immediately going to be booed off because he's a multi-billionaire.
11: That's right. He can't stay there, right?
10: Yes, yeah. He's evil.
11: Right? We don't have to say that Pritzker and Steyer are crooks.
10: No, the left will do all that.
11: Right, yeah.
10: And this has nothing to do with his weight when it comes to Pritzker.
11: No,
10: so you guys quit saying that because that's wrong.
11: Yes.
10: It's about his net worth.
11: Right.
10: Do not assume that because
11: he's packed on a few pounds,
10: right,
11: that, you know, because he's a crook as a billionaire,
10: yeah,
11: that means
10: more than his fair share or something,
11: right,
10: like that.
11: Right, then he practices off that.
10: Then he practices
11: that.
10: Just stop those rumors now.
11: Right.
10: The camera adds 300 pounds.
11: Yeah.
10: So stop it.
11: So we go to May 11th, all right?
10: Okay.
11: Monday, May 11th,
10: right.
11: Earlier this week, the Financial Times. Harris up 22. She has 38, Newsom 16, Buttigieg and AOC at 9.
10: Okay?
11: Okay. On the Republican side, Vance up by 25. He's got 40, Rubio 14, Trump Jr. 15, DeSantis 8.
10: All right?
11: Okay. Tucker Carlson 2. Cruz has 3, so Cruz is beating Tucker Carlson. So now we go to Tuesday. Yesterday, all right?
10: Yeah.
11: Now, this poll was done till the 7th, so really, if you think about it, this is from the 4th till the 7th, so the majority of this, it really hadn't settled in. I don't think it was out yet, because that would have been, 6 days ago, the end of the poll.
10: Yeah.
11: By the way, I have 0. That means I'm only 3 points behind Ted Cruz. That's weird.
10: But the
11: point is, if it was 6 days old, The billionaire stuff from AOC wasn't out yet.
10: Yeah.
11: Yeah, true. But in the Atlas Intel poll, they came out yesterday, but it was done the 4th to the 7th.
10: Okay?
11: Right. Now remember, Atlas Intel, the most accurate pollster of the presidential election.
10: Mm-hmm. Number one with a bullet.
11: Yeah. Number one with a bullet?
10: Yeah.
11: Unlike people might think we're violent or
10: it's a radio thing.
11: Or we're just very, very, very, very, very old school radio.
10: Yeah, exactly.
11: Either way, it would be wrong.
10: Yeah, exactly.
11: But That was in fact the most accurate poster for the presidential election. Yeah. The last two elections. Right.

0: has AOC in the lead for the Democrat side with 26, Buttigieg 22, Newsom 21, Harris 13. So if you want to look at it from the Harvard Harris poll just a few weeks ago, where she had 50. She's lost a significant portion of that. She's lost 37 points. Now, has she lost 37 points, or is the methodology of one of these pollsters completely bogus, or even in a random survey this far out, people really have not made a decision of who they want? All right, so you have AOC with 26, Newsom 21, Harris 13. Yeah. Everybody else had 2 or 0. That was it. You basically had AOC, Buttigieg, Newsom, and Harris. Now, on the Republican side, now this is mind-boggling because no one saw this one coming. Rubio leads with 45. Vance has 30. DeSantis, 11. Kennedy, Trump Jr., 0. Wow. I know, someone's asking me, I know what you're asking. All right, guys, explain it. I can't explain it. I don't know. It's early. That's the only thing I can say. Now, I will say this. The one thing that I think, I don't know how to read the Democrat side, because I can't, we can tell you that the things that they believe are insane and explain why they're insane. Yeah, I can't explain to you what's going through their brains in the polling and why AOC would be leading. You know, I just can't. Now, I can for the Republican side. If the Atlas intel is more accurate, and remember, we're so far out, that, again, I think what it may give you an indication is people are, and we talked about this the other day, Republicans are extremely pleased with how Rubio explains what the president is doing. Yeah. Yeah, and he has a way of debating on the national stage, which DeSantis doesn't have. People like DeSantis, but he's the governor of Florida. He's not out there every day.
1: Right.
0: Rubio's out there every day. You see Rubio a lot more than you see Vance.
1: Mm-hmm.
0: And the fact that, you know, Trump hasn't jumped in, and we know that Rubio has said that he's not, you know, he won't run against Vance. We'll see what happens in the long run in that one. I really believe that Republicans, because I know I talk to Republicans all the time, and they roll their eyes, they agree with what so much of Trump is doing, but they're like, my God, he can't explain even what he's doing at times.
1: Mm-hmm.
0: I get that from Republicans all the time. Rubio, instantaneously, you go, wow, this is how you explain it.
1: Right.
0: You know, Trump, an incredible communicator when he first ran, because he knew exactly what he wanted. He identified the problem, as we have said. But when you get into the specifics, we talked about yesterday, you know, when he was talking he took the question. And the first thing we said is we know exactly what he's saying, that, you know, prices don't matter when you're fighting a war, you fight the war to win a war.
1: Yeah, you're not focused on the price,
0: right.
1: You can't let the pressure domestically. Once you've made the commitment on the mission, you can't do that, you've got to fulfill the mission.
0: Right. We understand that, but the way he said it was not that way.
1: Well, there is a better answer. And you can say splitting hairs, but splitting hairs will matter.
0: Well, yeah, splitting hairs matters.
1: The problem is that the video went viral. The leftist media made it viral.
0: Right.
1: And so, you know, when you say not for 1 minute, you're not focused on prices, the better answer is, well, we're looking to free the world of the kind of tyranny that Iran has put upon the world,
0: mm-hmm.
1: which means a freer world, which means capitalism is a greater influencer for everybody and benefits everybody. So yeah, that's part of the point. A free world includes capitalism, so if that satisfies your answer, yeah, but that's not the main point of the mission. The first thing is to, of course, rid them of nuclear ability, and that's what we're doing.
0: Right.
1: I didn't write that. I didn't have to think hard about it.
0: Yeah. Well, the first thing I thought of was that little clip, and they won't, again, it'll be used in ads.
1: Mm-hmm. Yeah.
0: If we're not out and prices don't come, you know, don't moderate, they're not going to come down. I mean, gasoline prices will come down,
1: right.
0: And you may see, you know, because food was up because of shipping, because
1: right.
0: of fuel prices,
1: mm-hmm.
0: but once those all, if they can end it in a month and everything comes down again with how the Democrats are performing, especially in Congress right now. CNN did one of the polling yesterday. You know, it could change everything for this upcoming, you know, midterm. So Democrats are so bad, you know, that is the Republicans' best hope, you know, right now.
1: Right.
0: But that little, we're still involved in this and prices are still high and gasoline's through the roof, we're going to take that little clip where you said, I don't spend a minute thinking about prices.
1: Mm-hmm.
0: Right. And that's, you know, and that's where you have to pay attention to the things that you say. And Rubio does.
1: Yes.
0: You know, Rubio, when he filled in last week at the White House press briefing.
1: Mm-hmm.
0: Perfect. Yeah. Every answer was as perfect as you could possibly get. And as we've said, the biggest problem that the Republicans and this administration has had is communicating the wins.
1: Well, and the one thing that Rubio's done since his time in the Senate, and it's a very different scenario being in the Senate, is he quit flinching. He quit walking around the direct answer.
0: Yes, yeah.
1: And as Secretary of State, it's paramount. But also, in today's world, it's paramount. You can no longer go back to the days of the blah-blah answer. Nobody wants to hear it. They want to hear the truth and directly, and they want to hear conviction in your answer. We are Red Eye Radio.
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0: Oh, before we get back on the road, let's stop at the gas station. Right? 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
0: 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And now, Red Eye Radio on News Talk, KBOI. Here we have a new user coming on during McNamara. Yeah, so, I mean, it's fun to look at the polls here, and we always enjoy it. But I think when you see such a difference from poll to poll, somebody should at least explain that part of it probably is methodology, but probably a lot of it is the fact that nobody has made up their mind. It's so far away that nobody's made up their mind. Yeah. Well, and the Democrats vote for president. The rank and file and the left are a fickle group. You know, a part of identity politics is to retrain the mind to, again, find the next victim, but also that includes the next oppressor, which could be by 28 AOC. So we don't know. Well, because Tom Steyer could be in the California gubernatorial race, could be the oppressor in prison, yeah. If he decided to run, could be the oppressor too. He's a billionaire, right? Yeah. I wouldn't want to be a Democrat who's a billionaire and be sitting on that debate stage, right? And I really think that the difference in the polling, not that Rubio would win, because I don't think he would run, but the fact is, it just shows that the base is very pleased with his performance. Yeah, because I do believe the base believes that this administration does not communicate as effectively as they could, right, on a number of areas.
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0: 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New Plymouth. We are News Talk KBOI. President Trump returning to the U.S. after a visit to China for bilateral trade talks with Chinese President Xi Jinping. Fox's Kevin Cork has details.
12: President Trump seemingly positively stirred by the trip to China, which objectively was marked by pomp, politics, and of course, a lot of economic and political pressure. And the commander-in-chief told just about anybody who would listen that things went very, and I mean very well, for all parties involved.

0: president told our bread bear that he wants China and Taiwan to cool down. The president reiterating his previous position that he's not looking to have somebody go independent. The president welcomed an offer from President Xi to assist in ending the war with Iran. He also stated that the U.S. and China both share the goal of preventing Iran from developing a nuclear weapon. The U.S. blockade of the Strait of Hormuz continues as President Trump returns from China. Fox's Ashley Westmore from Tel Aviv. Iran is running out of options other than cutting oil production because of their storage problems, and oil is the lifeblood of their economy. At the same time, the U.S. naval blockade continues, preventing any ships from entering or leaving Iranian ports. Now, reports say a vessel operating as a floating armory in the Gulf of Oman has been seized by Iran. The ship is used to store weapons for security firms who protect ships at sea. It also comes after an Indian flag vessel was attacked off the coast of Oman and sunk after a suspected explosion caused by a drone or missile. Iran's foreign minister insists the strait should remain under Iranian control. The largest commuter airline in North America, the Long Island Railroad, is on strike while five unions representing the INRAA strike at 12:01 a.m. over unresolved contractual issues involving pay. 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
0: Right. The Justice Department is charging an Iraqi national with carrying out at least 18 terror attacks against U.S. and Israeli groups overseas. Mohammed al-Saudi making his first court appearance in federal court in Manhattan. He has been charged with coordinating terror attacks that aim to stop the U.S. and Israeli war with Iran. He faces 6 federal counts, including providing material support to a foreign terrorist organization. Now, according to this federal complaint, al-Saudi is charged with planning, coordinating, financing, and promoting at least 18 attacks in Europe, plus 2 in Canada. Now, these were all attacks that were being planned since the start of the war in Iran in February. Now, al-Saudi planned to kill Americans and Jews, prosecutors say. Fox's Brian Ennis reporting. It's great. Similarly, mobile Harvey Weinstein's trial has been delayed yet again. Fox's Michelle Polino reports. The judge in the New York rape retrial of Harvey Weinstein declared this trial after the jury deadlocked in the closely watched case, which kicked off the hashtag MeToo era. This was the third attempt from Jessica Mann to put Weinstein behind bars. Mann claims Weinstein raped her at Manhattan Hotel March 18th, 2013. Weinstein has maintained the encounter was consensual. Manhattan DA Alvin Bragg, in response, called Mann's bravery inspiring and said that while they are disappointed with the result, they respect the jury system. Weinstein's defense team in a statement said in part that this shows how deeply public perception and prejudice surrounding Weinstein have become embedded in society. Michelle Polino, Fox News. President Donald Trump announced late Friday the U.S. and Nigerian forces have carried out an operation that killed a global ISIS leader. President Trump identified the terrorist as Abu Bilal al-Maliki, whom he described as ISIS's second in command globally. I'm Deborah Valentine. This is Fox News.
9: It's your home for the great one, Mark Levin.
0: I think Jeffries wants to take over the Supreme Court. See how cool this is going to be?
9: Oh, yeah.
0: Shut down the White House and destroy the independence of the court, turn it into a Democrat Politburo. They sound like communists, they sound like Nazis, and yet they say this is for the people. Which, of course, what Nazis and communists say.
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0: The shelter index also increased in April, rising 0.6%. The index for food increased 0.5% over the month, as the index for food at home rose 0.7%, and the index for food away from home increased 0.2%. The index for all items taking out food and energy rose 0.4% in April. The all items index rose 3.8% for the 12 months ending in April. The core inflation, which is all items less than food and energy, rose 2.8% over the year, following a 2.6% increase over the 12 months ending in March. The energy index increased 17.9% for the 12 months ending in April. Yeah, the food index increased 3.2% over the last year. The one thing that I saw was, 3.8% with ending in April, 3.8%, and wages up 3.6% over time. So wages not keeping up with the inflation, whatever the reason, and that's all that matters. You can say whatever you want, but prices matter to people. As we have said before, when people say, yeah, but the stock market is not prices. GDP is not prices. Job growth is not prices. It's individual and affects everybody every single day. That's the challenge this administration still has and the Republicans have going into the midterms. If prices weren't a problem, I really wonder what it would look like for Republicans versus Democrats. Because the Democrats are so insane on everything. Yeah. But you look at it, gasoline in April was up 5.6%. It's up 30% really over the last year. Energy. Gasoline 28.4%. Fuel oil 54.3%, which is going to affect everything across the board that has to be shipped. Everything. Electricity up 6.1% over the last year, and it was up 2.1% for April. April alone it went up. Yeah. Gas service was actually down. That's to be expected though. You expect it, especially if you have April as you get into the warmer season, there's more of a gas supply, less demand, and less demand, but still up 3% over the last year. I'll see if my natural gas prices are going down. New vehicles, down 0.2% for April. Used cars and trucks, no change, down for the year, minus 2.7%. What's that going to look like if the kill switch comes in? Yeah, something tells me that ain't going to happen. apparel, up 0.6%, apparel up 4.2% over the last year. Shelter was up 0.6% for the month, 3.3% for the year. Transportation services, 0.3%. That's 4.3% for the year. Medical care services, 3.2%. So, let's see, what else are we looking at here? The index for food at home, 2.9%. Fruits and vegetables rose 6.1% over the last 12 months. So, there you go. I mean, that's basically it. If you can sit there, you can say, yeah, but the war is responsible because of gasoline. We probably would be, because of oil going up, you probably would be correct because it affects everything. And some of those things that weren't affected as much in March would be affected in April because, it would be delayed, those price increases might be delayed a month at that point. Again, that's the biggest problem. When you think about it, that's the biggest problem Republicans have and this administration has. And we've said it since day one. Yeah, and it's not since before the war. Because this bringing prices down promise was a problem to begin with. Yeah. That should have been a campaign promise in 2024. It should have been to stabilize the economy. And leave it at that. Don't make the promises. President Trump didn't have to, as a candidate in 2016, didn't have to directly make promises on the border, just had to have a position of being strong on the border. And that worked for him. He didn't have to get into the weeds on things. And there were promises he didn't have to make in 24. And that comes back to haunt you even before the war. So, because there's nothing you can do about bringing prices back to 2019 levels. You can't do anything about that. That's not going to happen. Even if you hit your target rate of 2% on inflation, and that were to maintain for years on end, then you would have still an increase in prices from where they are now. That's just how inflation works. And that should have been it. That should have been, again, look, we didn't break this. And because of inflation, we're not going to be able to bring prices down to 2019. What we can do is we can, through deregulation, we'll do everything in our power to bring earnings up. That's it. That's all you have to say. But then you add to it the war and the cost of energy, and that's always, this is one thing we talk about with companies coming here to the U.S. to do business. They want, first and foremost, cheap, plentiful energy. They want less regulation. All these things make them more profitable. So when you talk about investment in the U.S., companies coming here to set up shop, that's what we've talked about for years. And with the war, it is temporary. It is a geopolitical effect. But the question is, again, how long can you stall? And because I don't know that it is necessarily a stall, but the conversation and the messaging sounds like a stall. I don't know what's going on behind the scenes. Well, I'm not in the situation room. So, most people don't think as far as I just took it. They don't say to themselves, well, I'm not sure what's going on, so I have to give them the benefit of the doubt. No, what they see is 430, 440, and higher per gallon at the pump when they go to fill up their car once a week, twice a week, or however often they have to. And I don't believe, because the president lost basically the 15% tariffs, which went down to 10%, probably tariffs aren't a reason why. Prices may be a little higher because of it, but they would be higher if the Supreme Court hadn't made that decision. As to the trade court, that hasn't gone into effect yet. Right. So the 10% tariffs are still there. Now, the president again, and it's interesting because I went, because of the price of beef right now. And I just went, because it came out about a week ago, he may lower the tariffs or suspend the tariffs on beef. Mm-hmm. And that might be a good thing to do because I really hardly ever eat beef or hamburgers or anything at all until the summer comes along. Yeah. I probably eat more beef during the summer than I do all year. So when he lowered it and the administration suspended the tariff rate quotas on beef and said, we're lowering the tariffs, and we're suspending the tariffs in order to make beef more affordable. I think Charlie Cook writes this on X, not in National Review, but on X. As Trump has explained, tariffs do not raise prices and are paid for by foreigners, which is why, checking notes here, suspending or removing them lowers prices and make things more affordable. Yeah. And this is the problem, just like in December. Well, the biggest credibility problem that Trump has on this with conservatives is not the fact that tariffs can't be used if people are involved in unfair trading practices.
1: Right.
0: It's the fact of trying to tell conservatives that raising the cost of doing business lowers prices.
1: Right.
0: Or telling conservatives that foreigners, as he's still doing, are paying the tariffs as he's lowering the tariffs. How many times has he

0: lower the tariffs and said, I'm lowering the tariffs so you can afford these prices and it will bring prices down. So he's talking out of both sides of his mouth.
1: Well, it only takes one White House visit from King Chuck to do away with the Scottish whiskey tariffs.
0: Yeah, you know what I mean? It's not even just on your point of lowering prices. They've admitted it how many times now. But then also on the lack of justification, when it's like, oh, you know what? That was a good meeting and we'll do away with the tariffs. And it was, it made me want to have my own No Kings rally because the problem is, the issue at hand is, and we said it from the beginning, whatever your tariff game is going to be, choose it and stick with it. Of course, the court handed him a defeat. But even before then, it was all over the place.
1: Well, but even on that, I mean, he was back out again the other day, you know, going after the courts and saying they're doing it because they're in favor of China.
0: Right. No, a president cannot tax American companies.
1: Right.
0: Congress can. The executive branch can't do it. Congress can. And on the last one, where Congress specifically said, well, a long time ago when we were in the gold standard, that if balance of payments are out of whack, the executive branch can use tariffs. Everyone knows. That's why even his supporters didn't back him on when the trade court came out. You didn't see the backers saying they did something wrong because he's promoting trade imbalance. Trade imbalance is not balance of payments, as we've explained before. Mm-hmm. It's so crystal clear legally, and he's out there still railing that before the Chinese. It doesn't do you any good. You're not getting anywhere with conservatives who understand economics.
1: Right.
0: And, you know, that's one of the biggest problems for this administration right now and for Republicans. Because conservatives know that. The populace, because there's the populace wing, which is rah, rah, rah. Look, you see the latest one with the trade representative that's been covered over the last week and how they're trying to justify the new tariffs coming in?
1: Yeah.
0: That no foreign company should be able to produce more than what their own country handles.
1: Right.
0: And if they produce more and ship it over here, well, that's a reason for us to retaliate with tariffs. Well, for God's sakes, Boeing, an American company, then has to stop with two-thirds of their production because two-thirds of their production goes overseas.
1: Right.
0: I mean, you're talking economic BS here over and over again to justify something that's killing you politically.
1: Yeah, right.
0: And you're not getting, I saw the other day, I think it was Bessin out there saying, look at this, because of the tariffs, you know, we've exported more than we've ever exported before, which of course we're always going to do as the economy increases. He didn't mention the fact that the trade imbalance hasn't changed.
1: Right.
0: You know, so they're picking and choosing, and conservatives economically are not idiots. They understand what's going on. And the BS, as we said from the very beginning, we were criticized severely for that. Manufacturing has lost 80,000 jobs over the last year. The trade imbalance has not lowered. The economy is at 2%, and so much of the economy is medical.
1: Mm-hmm.
0: Even the job creation, Trump even said it the other day, because so much of the new jobs are people getting part-time jobs, working two jobs. The president even admitted it the other day.
1: Right.
0: And most of it is medical fields. Manufacturing's getting killed in this country job-wise.
1: Well, the debate ended for me, and I didn't end it. You didn't end it. The Trump administration ended it when they announced 200-plus food tariffs would be drawn down.
0: Yeah,
1: to save families money.
0: Right.
1: And the same with beef.
0: You don't have to debate me. Debate them.
1: They're
0: doing away with the tariffs. Save families money. Then why wouldn't you draw down all tariffs? It's not going to happen where it goes to zero. I don't expect that. But why not take the brunt of what you have in place now and eliminate it or drop it down to where it was before to save families money? Why wouldn't you do that? Is it pride? I can't tell you. The debate isn't with me, it's with them.
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3: It is now mid-May, but I think we can finally put to rest any additional freeze concerns for the central and eastern United States.
4: With USDA meteorologist Brad Rippey saying, late April early May cold outbreaks and freeze events following record warmth in March and early April raised crop concerns.
3: With specialty crops and with rare wheat, it often doesn't take very long to do significant damage at a certain stage of development.
4: And in the case of fruit trees, plants, and vines, and freeze event locales,
3: concerns have extended from the Midwest into the Mid-Atlantic and Northeast. Extensive reports of damage to a variety of specialty crops, and at least on a local to regional scale, this could result in a reduction of fruit availability. It's also extended into the wine grape sector, and we could see a year where we don't see a whole lot of wine production in some of the hardest hit areas of the Northeast and Mid-Atlantic.
4: Reporting for the U.S. Department of Agriculture in Washington, D.C.
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5: 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Every day, you said something about during the and the other thing, and you were talking about before, you know, with the war in Iran and inflation and everything else. Every day that this goes on, every day that this goes on, there's a decision from the White House, and we saw, we mentioned it the other day, when two of the biggest supporters in the media, the president, which is the New York Post, and the Wall Street Journal editorial page, on the war with Iran, said, do something. Yeah, right. Just sitting here with every single day, you know, saying, okay, well, he hasn't said in the last 36 hours, said, Iran wants a deal, and maybe we're getting a deal. I mean, the talk is much more negative now, but every day that the liberal media throws out accusations about whether they're true or not, about what Iran is doing, that they have their missile sites back, whatever, every single day erodes the support from his own party.
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5: News, I'm Chris DeMayo. President Trump back at the White House after this week's visit to China. President Trump seemingly positively stirred by the trip to China, which objectively was marked by pomp, politics, and of course, a lot of economic and political pressure. Now, the commander-in-chief told just about anybody who would listen that things went very, and I mean very well, Fox's Kevin Cork in Washington. 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
3: Daytime is overrated. Lights are where it's at. I'm Gary Eric on Red Eye Radio.
0: It's true. The big guy speaks the truth. Just editorial board. Wall Street Journal. Yeah. The Senate. Well, they did. They confirmed him yesterday. Did they confirm him? Kevin Warsh was confirmed.
4: Well, you know, it was interesting that his poise this week to be confirmed. I thought he was just.
0: Well, Newsmax reported that he was confirmed. All the other sources said cleared a key Senate hurdle, which I thought was committee.
4: Okay, all right.
0: But it said, here's from Newsmax.com. The Senate on Tuesday confirmed Kevin Warsh to a 14-year term as Federal Reserve Governor, marking an important step toward his succeeding Bill Powell.
4: Okay.
0: So not as
4: all right, okay.
0: Chair.
4: That's okay. Yeah. So, but here it is. Yeah. Because I saw the same thing too, and I'm like, okay.
0: The Senate is poised this week to confirm Kevin Warsh as a new chair of the Federal Reserve, and a Wall Street veteran may be wondering why he ever signed up for this duty. Yeah. In Tuesday's consumer inflation data for April shows he's inheriting one of the most difficult monetary tasks since Paul Volcker took over from G. William Miller in 1979.
4: Mm. By the way, I'm old enough. I remember that.
0: Yeah, I remember how high interest rates had to go to tame that inflation.
4: You remember when Volcker had curves?
0: Only a economist are gonna get that joke. That's so sad.
4: Yes. So, when you look at it, and they talk about, you know, I almost said Volcker. they talk about, you know, Powell and the fact that, remember, he was the one that said inflation is transitory. And then later on, you know, that interest rates, you know, with all the borrowing the government was doing and all the money that they were throwing in and you know, stimulus and, you know, everything that happened during his term that did the opposite. And they're like, you know, he even admits he did stuff that was just not good. But if you're looking to tame inflation right now, because if you look at it and because they go through this here and they said, let me just read a few things here about, consumer prices rose 6.6% in April, or 3.8% over the last 12 months. That's down from 0.9% in March, and some 40% of the increase was related to the Iran war's energy shock. But that's little consolation, since so-called poor prices, that's taking out food and energy, rose 0.4% in April, an acceleration from 0.2% in March, and 2.8% for 12 months. Service prices were notably hot, with shelter up 0.6%, and overall non-energy services up 0.5%, or 3.3% over 12 months. The disinflation in goods prices also seems to have stopped, as apparel prices are up 4.2% in the last year, and Whirlpool last week announced it raised prices 10% in April as two examples. Those figures confirm the inflation pop in the recent personal consumption expenditure data. They also suggest that the disinflation earlier this year may have been another drawn to the typified recent Fed performance. The central bank keeps thinking it has inflation conquered, and it begins a monetary easing cycle, only to find out its optimism is premature. The last inflation report marks a dispiriting end to Jerome Powell's 8-year tenure as Fed chair. The press focuses mainly on President Trump's relentless attacks on Mr. Powell and praises him as a stalwart of Fed independence. We've supported the president. We've supported him from those unfair assaults. The Fed chiefs are measured overall by their stewardship of the economy, especially price stability. On those grounds, Mr. Powell's tenure has been a notable failure. The nearby chart tracks consumer price inflation across 8 years of Powell's two terms. And then they just go through it all. It goes, yeah. Mr. Powell's tragic error was the pandemic-era price spike that he dismissed for too long as transitory. Yes,
0: prices soared before the Fed recognized its mistake, hitting an annual rate of 9.1% in June of 2022. The Fed still largely blames supply chain disruptions for the inflation spike rather than its policy choices to accommodate blowout federal spending and keep interest rates low for too long. And that's the problem right there when you look at the Fed. The fact that they still look at supply chains as the problem in that inflation.
4: Yeah, yeah.
0: The problem that the people in charge and Powell didn't recognize that it was the blowout federal spending that caused it.
4: Yeah.
0: Right. And blaming something else that was not to blame.
4: Yeah,
0: no, that's for the long-term inflation that we have. It might have, you know, the supply chain had an effect. But also, people pulled back from buying at that point, too.
4: If you're
0: a lot of people were, a lot of people were unemployed for a period of time there, or had cut back hours.
4: Right, yeah.
0: And to sit there and ignore it, they'll know it was the supply chain that caused it, and not the blow-on spending and keeping interest rates low at that point.
4: Right.
0: To ignore that, this is why I've always said, we believe that these people that are in power somehow have intelligence beyond what we can understand. And they don't.
4: No, they don't.
0: And if you're building a case against Powell, that should be the focus on the whole transitory thing. You know, if you think of the mindset and where we have been, you have to remind people because people live in the bubble today. I don't know what kind of case you have to make against Powell. I think, again, on the merits, it's already made. And it clearly wasn't going to be the case that he was going to fire Powell as chairman because we didn't get to that point. So the point is that you can, in bringing on Warsh and hopefully taking a new direction, I can't tell you what is going to happen when it comes to a Fed chair. Because, as you just mentioned, you know, so many people believe that, well, they're in that place for a reason. They must be qualified. Well, not everybody Trump has hired on has stayed on. So, I don't know if that will be the case for Fed chair or is doing an effective job. I don't know if that will be the case with this Fed chair, next Fed chair, or the following, or whoever it is in that position.

0: it's been a, again, I think you get into the wonkish type of territory, especially when it was never going to be the case that you were going to fire Jerome Powell. And then you're counting on people in a very small group of people to put any thought into that that was going nowhere to begin with. What the Fed is doing, I mean, I'm going to criticize, I don't care if it's Warsh or Jerome Powell. It doesn't, Janet Yellen, I don't care who it is. That's the helm. That's at the helm. I don't care who it is. It's going to be, again, it's a, humans are involved in any human endeavor. There's going to be a lot of flaws, especially with somebody, they've got a whole group,
1: right,
0: that is going to, that they're going to make the decision as a group. And we can get into the whole idea of them, the Fed should be, audited, and there should be greater oversight and everything else. And we've had those discussions for years, but the people don't care. When we're, getting close to $39 trillion in debt, and nobody bats an eye, well, then,
1: When you had, because you and I grew up, all the time, you could make, because of the Fed rate, you could make, everybody could have a passbook account, a savings account, you could make decent money on it.
0: Yeah, remember?
1: Yeah, my entire life. And all of a sudden, we got to, 15 years ago?
0: Yeah.
1: And all of a sudden, the interest rate was, just until a couple years ago, what you got if you had something in the bank, 0.000001%.
0: Yeah, it was,
1: To me, that was always manufactured.
0: Yeah,
1: that was, and that was more, in my opinion, that was political to keep the interest on the debt low. I mean, there was so much manipulation. You and I, back in 2012, remember the whole thing. China's manipulating their currency. Like, what the hell you think we're doing?
0: Yeah, we do it all the time.
1: No, it's like, what are you talking about? But we need to stop China from doing it. We're doing the same thing.
0: And so, the thing that got me about Powell, there were a number of things, but the transitory statement, obviously, we said it at the time with inflation, was a political statement.
1: Yeah.
0: It was not an economic statement.
1: Right.
0: It was not based in economic, in solid economic projections.
1: Right.
0: It wasn't. No. It was a political statement to protect what? The people in power? I don't know. I can't read the mind. But we knew it was wrong at the time. Remember the laughter we had. It's transitory.
1: that's
0: where my friend Richard.
1: Right.
0: Richard Ross, the great financial analyst and investor down in Houston, mm-hmm. came up with permatory.
1: Yeah.
0: Which is brilliant.
1: Yeah.
0: I think my friend Richard should become Fed chair.
1: No, I'd love that.
0: But
1: at least I can trust his methodology, his thinking, right?
0: Well, I mean, that's the point. The transitory never made any economic sense. It just didn't. And the amount of money that was being pumped. And by the way, other economists knew it. Obama economists knew it. They warned, you can't be printing money, or you can't be printing money, you can't be borrowing this kind of money and just throwing it into the hands of the people.
1: Lawrence Summers.
0: Yeah, Lawrence Summers said it. Can't do it.
1: Yeah,
0: the warnings were all there.
1: Yep.
0: Everybody knew it. Anybody old enough that had seen it before recognized it again. And so really, but worse right now, what do you do? I mean, how long is the war going to last?
1: Right.
0: Because I don't know where to go with interest rates right now. If you ask me, all right, I don't know when the next meeting is, when they're going to raise it, June? I don't
1: even know. Yeah, but it's pretty much everybody believes any kind of rate decrease is off the table, with current situation.
0: Yeah.
1: So that's why you do it, that's why you do it every month, every few months, whatever, when they need to do that. Because I look at it and go, I don't know what I do right now. I don't know.
0: Yeah, mid-June.
1: Right, there's too many variables right now.
0: The miss yesterday, the median forecast for year over year, inflation was 3.7 and we hit 3.8. Core inflation year over year, the median forecast was 2.7 and we hit 2.8. And so, which isn't a massive miss on either one of those. Everything else, in fact, I think was pretty much on target. But month over month. But again, if we're still looking at 3.5%, let's say we're looking at 3.5% inflation. If Warsh is at the helm, are you going to make a move to lower interest rates? Or does the rest of the Fed agree with you? So that's the question.
1: And my thing is, this continues to go on if gas prices remain high. By the way, my gas station went to $3.99.
0: Hmm. I think the most we reached was $4.39.
1: Yeah.
0: So we're
1: my neighborhood somewhere around there.
0: So we're down a little bit
1: of gas in a few days. But, yeah.
0: Shut up.
1: Yeah.
0: And people may be saying, Gary, that was quite rude. I mean, I shut up just for, he hasn't filled up with gas. I mean, what did that?
1: I drive a heavy truck. It's pretty heavy for a Chevy 1500.
0: Oh, you are driving because you're going to Wichita Falls.
1: Yeah, I'm going to.
0: The shut up is because he only drives a couple miles to work.
1: Yeah, my commute is only, right, 28 miles.
0: 2.2 miles.
1: Yeah,
0: I know that's
1: quite reactionary.
0: Yeah. I don't even know if I'll start my truck next time.
1: Say to shut up.
0: But I look at it and I say, okay, where do I go? Because how much of the inflation? Remember, tariffs have been lowered.
1: Mm-hmm.
0: They're collecting a lot less in tariffs now.
1: Right.
0: So that's off the table. And how much of, you look at right now because of the energy prices, that's what's causing the vast majority of the inflation out there.
1: Yeah,
0: we are on radio.
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0: A tremendous success. I'm Chris DeMeo, Fox News. President Trump weighing in on his summit in Beijing with Chinese leader Xi Jinping. They held talks on Iran, tariffs, Taiwan, and AI.
8: President Xi was very surprised at how well we've done with AI, because they thought, you know, when it started, they took this gigantic lead, and we now, of course, we are substantially ahead of them in AI.
9: The goal of President Trump when going to China is to show that direct engagement is possible without having

0: completely airspace and Fox's Alexandria Hoff. U.S. blockade of the Strait of Hormuz continues as President Trump returns from China. Iran is running out of options other than cutting oil production because of their storage problems, and oil is the lifeblood of their economy. At the same time, the U.S. naval blockade continues, preventing any ships from entering or leaving Iranian ports. Now, reports say a vessel operating as a floating armory in the Gulf of Oman has been seized by Iran. The ship is used to store weapons for security firms who protect ships at sea. It also comes after an Indian flag vessel was attacked off the coast of Oman and sunk after a suspected explosion caused by a drone or missile. Fox's Ashley Webster. Alex Small and Maverick McNeely are tied atop the leaderboard after two rounds at the PGA Championship. America's listening to Fox News.
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0: All right. A source tells Fox News that the U.S. might be moving to take action against Cuban leadership. Complex. That's how Cuba's leadership described a diplomatic backdrop as the CIA, and the leaders in Havana had a chance to actually exchange ideas. Now, those meetings proceed what may be a very serious legal action. There are details that suggest the U.S. is getting ready to indict former Cuban President Raul Castro for the 1996 incident that left four people dead when a pair of Cessnas from a humanitarian group were shot down by a Cuban fighter jet. Now, it's important to note, it's considered a potential criminal act under U.S. law, which means President Trump could be setting the stage to give Castro the Nicolas Maduro treatment. Watch this, Kevin Cork. Workers on New York's Long Island Railroad are on strike, bringing the busiest commuter rail system in the nation to a halt.
6: If it were to become resolved, we would need time. It's contingent upon what time it would be settled, so it would be difficult for me at this point to say, if it was settled at this time, we'd have service back at that time. But rest assured, we would look to get service back as soon as possible.
0: LAW President Robert Free. Colorado's governor granted pardons and commutations for 44 people. Former Mesa County Clerk Tina Peters was convicted of multiple charges in 2024 for illegally trying to make copies of her county's election voting software and passwords, and then sentenced to 9 years in prison. This year, Colorado Appeals Court ordered her to be re-sentenced, finding the judge who initially sentenced her incorrectly considered her protected speech about the 2020 election in her punishment. In a statement, Governor Jared Polis said the clemency power is a serious responsibility and doesn't take lightly. The Secretary of State criticized the decision, calling it a gross injustice to their election system. President Trump wrote on Truth Social, simply freaking out. Justin Rosenthal, Fox News.
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9: President Trump says he agrees that the straits should be neither
8: notified
9: nor told.
8: When you need to know.
9: The Senate parliamentarian Elizabeth McDonald ruled against the current
8: Congressional
9: Reconciliation Bill that funds the
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9: Border Protection Act.
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8: Aviation
9: Administration says
8: Palm Beach International
9: Airport will be officially renamed after President Trump on July 9th. What happens next?
8: Happens here. 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And now, Red Eye Radio on News Talk, KDOI. Now, it's Red Eye Radio. Gary McNamara and Eric Perry talk about everything from politics to social issues and news of the day. Whether you're up late or you're just starting your day, welcome to the show from the Relief Factor Studios. This is Red Eye Radio.
0: All across America, we are Red Eye Radio. We is me, and he's our pronoun, Gary McNamara. Hi.

0: as I said in my opening remarks, I really don't care about your personal life so long as you are able to perform your public and official responsibilities, which are awesome responsibilities. Multiple reports, including reporting by The Atlantic, have alleged episodes of excessive drinking, unexplained absences, and behavior that concern current and former FBI and DOJ officials. You have publicly denied those allegations and filed a defamation lawsuit, so today as you testify before Congress, is it your testimony that those allegations are categorically false?
1: Unequivocally categorically false.
0: So there have been no occasions during your tenure when FBI personnel were unable to promptly reach you?
1: Absolutely not. You can ask my entire workforce. They hear from me at every single hour of the day, as do these great gentlemen here, as do the men and women of the agency and state and local law enforcement at the White House.
0: And so there have been no occasions when your security detail had difficulty waking or locating you, is that right?
1: Nope, it's a total farce. I don't even know where you get this stuff, but it doesn't make it credible because you say so.
0: I'm not saying that, Director Patel, it's been written, documented,
1: you are literally saying it.
0: No, I'm saying that these are reports, Director Patel.
1: I'm like, reports. The only person that was swinging margaritas in El Salvador on the taxpayer dollar with a convicted gangbanging rapist was you.
0: You know,
1: the only person that ran up a $300,000 bar tab in Washington, D.C.
0: lobby
1: desk was you.
0: The only person in this room
1: that was drinking on taxpayer dime during the day
0: polygraphing you.
1: Director Patel, come on.
0: These are serious allegations that were made against you.
1: Yeah, the lawsuit was filed.
0: You drank margaritas with a gangbanger.
1: Actually, you and I'm just supposed to show you running a $7,000 bar tab at the lobby bar.
0: It's
1: been filed by your own office.
0: Goes to show.
1: During the day, that's you. This is the ultimate example of a proper chairman. I will not be tarnished by baseless allegations.
0: Let me have one for the media.
2: You know what it sounds like? I think I told you that my brother just learned to text in the last 6 months.
0: Yeah, right.
2: And my brother, along with my sister, is a saint. You know, they take care of my dad 24/7, full-time caretakers.
0: Yeah, yeah.
2: But he's got a lot of time on his hands. And so since he learned to text, take a guess who gets the majority of the texts. Well, the texts going back and forth are basically who's the bigger drunk in college. Going back a half century. Do we have a winner yet?
0: No, okay.
2: I mean, half the stuff isn't true, but we make stuff up as we go along. It's just, you know, it's pretty funny. I'll tell you, if those texts became public, I'd be in deep trouble, because if I was in political office, what's all this about here?
0: Yeah, exactly.
2: But your brother claims your own family member.
0: Exactly.
2: May I remind you, you are probably not under oath because we're on the debate stage, but however,
0: well, what it is, it's our continuing effort to accuse the other one of being a bigger loser,
2: yeah,
0: and a pitiful human being in life,
2: yeah,
0: which is exactly what brothers do to each other. Even when you get to retirement age, it never changes.
2: So, I was like, it's like maybe Van Hollen wasn't the one to ask that question.
0: Yeah, right.
2: Or to keep emphasizing on it. And apparently part of his filing was $7,000 for a party or liquor or something that happened.
0: According to Hill.com.
2: You know how that ended, though? They both agreed, I think it's gonna happen, they both agreed that they would take alcohol tests, but only if the other one was there.
0: Right,
2: yeah.
0: Huh.
2: All right. You know, the problem is not the Atlantic story. The problem is, and the story was Trump wasn't pleased with it when he was with the Olympians in the locker room,
0: right,
2: and champagne
0: right.
2: was flowing and stuff like that.
0: Right.
2: Trump's not a drinker. He doesn't, you know, we all know that. He's never drank, and so he doesn't like that imagery.
0: Yeah, right,
2: you know. Yeah. And so, not that he did anything wrong or was drunk, I'm not making that accusation.
0: He just doesn't like the imagery.
2: He just doesn't like that imagery, but that's not going anywhere. I mean, I just thought it was, they were going back and forth, it was just,
0: yeah.
2: All right, in other news, I like this one because when I saw the headline, ex-BLM activist, that's Black Lives Matter activist, says, Democrats are the racists. I went, where have I heard that before?
0: Hmm.
2: A former Black Lives Matter activist pulled back the curtain on what he called the fraud and indoctrination of the radical left, explaining why he came to believe the movement that he supported was a scam. Xavier DeRosso said he spent his youth supporting liberal causes, describing himself as the kid in college spreading woke stuff on campus, but that his awakening came during the 2020 George Floyd riots. He joined, he was on Riley Gaines' podcast to discuss what changed his mind. Socialism has literally never worked. Black Lives Matter has always been a scam, and the Democratic Party has always been the party of racism and violence. I have just been drinking the Kool-Aid because this was the indoctrination that was put upon me from the age of a little child. These are all quotes, by the way.
0: Yeah. Right.
2: DeRosso now is a conservative content creator and a personality for PragerU, conservative publication, videos, whatever the content, whatever that's done by Dennis Prager,
0: mm-hmm.
2: explained that his shift began while being cast for the Netflix reality show The Circle. He started researching conservative arguments, initially wanting to debunk them, but then realized he'd been blinded by his own confirmation bias. He said that when he tried to question things like the riots or whether the millions raised were actually going to the victims' families, he was met with hostility from Black Lives Matter. Whenever I called it out, I was told that I needed to stay in line or that I was losing the plot, and I just got sick of it. Adding that he realized how performative activism actually is.
0: Ooh, I like that.
2: Mm-hmm. Yeah.
0: Wow,
2: that's a great line. And you know, I thought about, you know, the Black Lives Matter protest, but when you look at it now, it's no games.
0: Well, it's pretty much all modern activism on the left is performative.
2: Because you can't tell me, and by the way, we know this because of what we've seen with how well organized a lot of these events are, right? There's big money that goes into organizing them. Yes, there's shared thought, and there are a lot of lunatics on the left, no doubt. But you're going to take it to another level when the cameras roll. It is performative. It is, in fact, I think for a lot of the people there, I think they're there to see the train wreck.
0: He said at the time in 2020 that while he outwardly supported these movements, the Black Lives Matter movement, he had long-standing reservations about their messaging. He noted he had family and friends who worked in law enforcement during the height of the anti-police movement. I thought it was weird that so many people were demonizing every single cop and every single police department.
2: Mm-hmm. Mm-hmm.
0: Yeah. Mm-hmm.
2: That sounds like something that I heard on radio. Mm-hmm.
0: And I thought it was insane to watch the looting and rioting happening.
2: He also noted the families of the victims of violence were not actually being helped by the organization claiming to support them. Breonna Taylor's mother was even speaking out saying that her daughter's name and death were being exploited and there were millions of dollars being made off her death. Not a single dollar went to her, went to legal fees, or anything of that nature. So I just started seeing the fraud pretty early on.
0: Mm-hmm.
2: In 2025, federal prosecutors launched an investigation into whether senior leaders of the Black Lives Matter organization defrauded donors of tens of millions of dollars in December of 2025. The executive director of BLM Oklahoma was indicted on 25 federal counts, including wire fraud and money laundering, after allegedly embezzling over $3 million in donations to fund international travel shops.

0: and real estate. But I think it's interesting just to find out when people on the left, you know, whether it's Michael Rappaport, who, by the way, is saying he might run for mayor of New York now. I think it's fascinating because you really don't see major figures on the right moving to the left. You may have the number Trumpers.
1: Yeah.
0: But, you know, you look at, for example, Bill Kristol.
1: Right.
0: He's completely changed his political philosophy.
1: Yeah, and that's why he was ever a conservative.
0: Yeah. When you look at it, it doesn't explain why.
1: No, because we judge him based on what he has said since becoming pretty much the never-Trumper. I mean, if you're going to put a face on the whole never-Trumper thing, it's his.
0: Well, I mean, you can disagree with Trump. We disagree with Trump. We haven't given, you know, we disagree with everybody. That's the points we have made, and we said, okay, but explain why you disagree from a conservative point of view, and he's gone in the opposite direction.
1: Right.
0: We haven't changed our opinion,
1: no,
0: on anything,
1: no.
0: And, you know, and so we can criticize. And plus, you know, I voted for Trump 3 times. I don't hate anybody. There isn't any emotional hate. I don't hate anybody.
1: I want him to continue to have control of the House and Senate.
0: Yeah, and until he's done being president.
1: And I want the Republicans in the executive branch.
0: I mean, my whole point is I won, even though the Republican Party is not as conservative as I would like. The option is not an option.
1: There is no turning back.
0: And so people recognize that. They recognize the fact that, you know, you're not... I haven't been emotionally damaged because Trump or anybody else is in political office.
1: No,
0: you know,
1: I
0: can't eat, I can't sleep, I can't do this because I disagree with everybody.
1: That's where they were. Remember when he won in 2016 and when he won again in 2024. They just lost their ever-loving mind.
0: I don't think there's a politician I've ever agreed with 100%. And so, you know, and so they get the criticism, realize things, and people recognize that. But it's when the hate and emotional immaturity just comes out of nowhere.
1: Yeah.
0: Where, like, with Bill Kristol, you never saw it before, and all of a sudden, he's this absolute mush of liberal, insane emotion.
1: Well, and it was clear, I think, a big part of that. Now, he's behind everything that he says, in terms of his opinions and everything else. But there was also that the liberal activist media embracing him as a never-Trumper, kind of like what they did with James Comey and others, where all of a sudden, they just turn into something that's completely different. Not for Comey, but for Bill Kristol, that he had portrayed in the past, which tells me, again, the fact that he got emotional and clearly his emotions were driving him when he became a never-Trumper, that tells me that he was a liberal all along.
0: Or Liz Cheney.
1: Yes, same thing.
0: With everything with her indictment,
1: there's no way you can look at the January 6th committee.
0: Right, the whole thing.
1: And look at that.
0: And look at the lack of any type of due process that she advocated.
1: Right,
0: blew her conservative credentials completely, but we explained precisely. We just didn't say we hate Liz Cheney because she disagrees with Trump.
1: No.
0: We explained specifically why she lost any chance of ever being able to promote conservative principles. Because if you don't believe in due process, you're not a conservative. We're not a constitutionalist.
1: Right.
0: And so, you know, but there is no hatred I have towards anybody.
1: No, I don't have time.
0: There's too much other things to be emotional about.
1: Right, exactly.
0: My stinky sports teams.
1: Right.
0: And your annoying brother.
1: Right.
0: And my brother, yes. Yes, my brother.
1: Yeah.
0: We are on the radio.
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5: 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And now, Red Eye Radio on News Talk KBOI. I mean, I read the headline to start off the show, but I'm just going through headlines. But this was a James Freeman's op-ed piece in the Wall Street Journal. Democrats still willing to consider candidates without Nazi tattoos. And it says, national media pundits may be ready to settle for a disturbingly kooky candidate for the U.S. Senate in vacation land, but the votes that count belong to Maine residents, with absentee voting set to begin next week for the state's June 9th primary. Not all Democrats ready to line up behind Graham Plattner. The message from professional progressives is that extremism can not only be tolerated, but can even be celebrated as charming authenticity. I just thought that was a great way to write that. Yeah, just talking about the people like members of Governor Janet Mills' inner circle, a lot of people still gonna, claim they're going to vote for her. Right, and as you told us, there's another candidate, in there also, but they're like, there's more people coming out now, Democrats saying, we can't have this, right. We cannot have a Nazi as our candidate, while really, the mainstream of the Democratic Party is like, no, being a Nazi because you were angry, and you were an angry Nazi, shows genuine authenticity, and that's what I mean in the Democratic Party.
6: You're being real in the moment.
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5: Trump said she agrees that the state should be neither militarized nor taught.
6: When you need to know.
5: The Senate parliamentarian Elizabeth McKenna ruled against the part of the reconciliation bill that funds Customs and Border Protection. But top headline, the Federal Aviation Administration says, while the international airport will be officially renamed after President Trump on July 9th.
6: What happens next?
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5: China's second-in-command globally for the terror group ISIS has been killed in a joint U.S.-Nigerian operation in Africa. President Trump made the announcement on Truth Social, saying the elimination of Abu Bilal al-Maliki greatly reduces the global operation of ISIS. The largest commuter rail line in North America is on strike, straining upwards of 300,000 riders daily. Long Island Railroad President Robert Tree says, even if a deal between the Metropolitan Transportation Authority and the unions is reached, a service will take time to be restored.
7: If it were to become resolved, we would need time. It's contingent upon what time it would be settled, so it would be difficult for me at this point to say, if it was settled this time, we'd have service back at that time. But rest assured, we would look to get service back as soon as possible.
5: The main sticking point in contract negotiations is pay. 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
0: And he's recording. I'm Gary McNamara. Good morning. Welcome to our Red Eye Radio app. Today you can listen when and where you choose. Now, this is one of my favorite things from yesterday. And I just happened to see it because I was just going through X and Jonathan Turley wrote about it. And the collegefix.com has it.
1: Mm-hmm.
0: And where the University of California, Davis, has a thing called the Whole Earth Festival. Okay? Yeah. To be honest with you, it looks like all liberals in there.
1: Yeah.
0: Well, the Whole Earth Festival has written a public apology for an informal drum circle that it denounced as cultural appropriation.
1: Uh-huh.
0: And Jonathan Turley writes, and so many other people commenting on it, it's like, and he writes, given the presence of both drums and circles in every single culture, it's not clear where the appropriation was found. They couldn't find where the appropriation was, but they still had to apologize.
1: Yeah.
0: They don't even know what the hell they're apologizing for.
1: No, they can't find it.
0: But we're sorry anyway. But how many times does that happen? Someone made fun of, who was it that made fun of Jimmy Kimmel one time apologizing for a joke that he made? And I don't remember what it was about. And then they showed him at the podium. I don't know where he was. It looked like LA City Hall or something. It probably was outside his studios. And he's at the podium apologizing and crying. I was like, what are you apologizing for? You're a comedian.
1: Did you ever see, you're supposed to be a comedian,
0: there's the interview, I'm sure there's been more than one interview. I saw the one interview where Daryl Hall, they asked him if he was culturally appropriating songs.
1: Yeah, right.
0: Involved in cultural appropriation.
1: Right, right, exactly.
0: And no, remember, and he just went, he goes, I grew up with this music. And you know, so many of the rhythm and blues bands,
1: mm-hmm.
0: when he was a kid,
1: yeah.
0: he went down to the studios,
1: mm-hmm.
0: and he would do whatever they wanted him to do.
1: Mm-hmm.
0: I mean, he was a part of that.
1: That's where his training and influence was.
0: Exactly, that's where it all came from.
1: Right.
0: And I think, I forgot who it was that, I don't know if it was the OJs or the Spinners that were on, you know, the Daryl Hall, the
1: yeah.
0: great show.
1: Right, yeah.
0: I don't even know if it's still on anymore.
1: Yeah, Daryl's house.
0: Daryl's house.
1: I don't know if it is.
0: What a great show. I mean, what a great
1: yeah.
0: show. And it was either, I can't remember, was he, might have been the OJs.
1: Mm.
0: And they were blown away. They had no idea his background. And they went, oh, you're really legit.
1: Yeah.
0: He just said, he goes, look, I'm paraphrasing here. He said, music is music. We all pick up different influences.
1: Yeah.
0: If you make great music, you make great music.
1: Mm-hmm.
0: He said, I didn't create the sound that I have.
1: Yeah.
0: You know, I was influenced by it and went down my own, you know, we went down our own path and did it. I'm not taking credit for the genre.
1: Right.
0: I'm simply playing music because it's music, and music is supposed to bring people together, and the best thing in music is when you can take different forms of music and different types of performers and bring it all together. Music is not about separation, it's about bringing people together.
1: Right.
0: And so here you have this whole Earth Festival that had to write a public apology for having a drum circle, and they can't even figure out what the cultural appropriation is.
1: Right.
0: Nobody knows.
1: Yeah.
0: Because every culture has both drums and drum circles in their culture, apparently.
1: Yeah.
0: Right. And because, I don't know, they don't belong to a culture? But we live still, the left lives, in a world of apologies. You're part of a movement today, you're the oppressor tomorrow.
1: No, wait,
0: you're the oppressor today.
1: Look,
0: you know, it's so much easier. It's so much easier being a conservative than a liberal.
1: No, it would be exhausting to be a liberal.
0: I mean,
1: the rules change every day, which means you gotta go to the door, the rule book's on, I think this is how they do it. They deliver it to the door every day, and DoorDash drops it off or something. And then you gotta read the rule book, because it changed from last night when you went to bed.
0: I'm sorry, I have to apologize for cultural appropriation, or I have to apologize because your sensitivity, and blah, blah, blah, blah, blah, blah, blah, blah.
1: Justin Timberlake did a duet with Prince's hologram at the Super Bowl. And not only did they come out and say that was wrong, and I'd say, I'd probably agree with it. I didn't see it.
0: You and I always just comment on the news that comes from whatever event.
1: I didn't see it.
0: I saw the clip.
1: I know why you said, yeah, it's probably wrong, but it got nothing to do with cultural appropriation.
0: No, it's the hologram thing. Stop it. And so that whole thing then quickly evolved into, and all of your music, Justin, is cultural appropriation.
1: Huh?
0: Here's a guy that was hired to do the Super Bowl for, and it's announced months ahead of time. Here's a halftime show. And so he comes out, he does this, which again, stop with the holograms. You know, there's actual, I just read this the other day. Prince's estate does not allow for a tribute band. You can do cover songs, a cover song. You can't be a Prince tribute band. They go after you, legally. And so it's obviously,
1: wow.
0: Yeah, so it's obviously controlled, that was controlled by the estate of Prince. They have to run that through them. The Super Bowl, the entertainment committee, the whole thing, months of planning and promotion of this, and the moment it's done, look, I'm cheesy doing it with a hologram, sorry. But it evolved into all of your music is cultural appropriation. You got blonde hair and blue eyes, sorry. And you need to sing what music?
1: Well, it's like, the dude's been around forever. You and I were just talking during the break about boy bands.
0: Yeah.
1: And he was, you know, he was in sync. And you know, watched his solo career out of that. So, he's been around for a long time. I mean, I took my daughter to see NSYNC. She was in middle school, I think. And, I mean, it was, I don't know, back in the 90s, whenever it was. So, he's been around for so long that all of a sudden, no, it's cultural appropriation.
0: Well, it's
1: the rule book changed.
0: We gotta first explain before we lose our music street cred.
1: Yeah,
0: why we were talking boy bands.
1: I'm just
0: getting over it.
1: Because all the posters you put up in the control room.
0: As you can tell, I mean, my voice is still a little out of it. I mean, both of us, even

0: over on the other side of the wall.
1: Yeah, producer Alan caught what we had.
0: Yeah, I blame me.
1: I don't know
0: if Alan is sick, but yeah. Alan caught it.
1: Yeah.
0: Respiratory thing, so I'm just going through the TV. I just sat there or something. I was like, I just can't do it. And there was I don't know if it was HBO Max or whatever, but there was it was CW.
1: Hmm.
0: They always have music documentaries.
1: Yeah, okay.
0: And it was on boy bands.
1: Hmm.
0: And I just happened to, you know, click on, what's this? And I watched the whole thing.
1: Hmm.
0: Now, when boy bands became popular in the 90s, I mean, they're completely different music.
1: Yeah.
0: I didn't even pay attention. I was like, yeah, boy bands manufactured, whatever.
1: Yeah.
0: I learned a lot.
1: Mm-hmm.
0: I learned a lot about some of the so-called boy bands that said, we weren't boy bands.
1: Yeah.
0: We weren't manufactured. We actually came together on our own and did it. And it's like, you know, the stereotyping and bigotry of calling us a boy band, and how they all hate the whole boy band.
1: That's like calling the town with the hair metal.
0: Yeah,
1: they weren't hair metal.
0: Yeah, great, great. Well, it's like when people start saying, well, I'm into heavy metal and, you know, Poison.
1: Yeah.
0: And I'm just like, well, you know, and I actually listened to some of the music, and it's some acapella stuff, and I forgot which band it was, but went through all different ones. In fact, a band that I actually had no idea was a boy band, and I had their album in the 90s, a band called, and they were actually in the documentary, called The Moffats from Canada.
1: Mm-hmm.
0: And to me, they were a rock band,
1: mm-hmm.
0: and they played their own instruments.
1: Right.
0: I never knew it until I met a woman down here in Texas. She goes, do you like any of the boy bands? I'm like, no, I hate them. She goes, I like The Moffats. I go, I got that album. They're a boy band. And she goes, they're a boy band. I go, no, they're not. Yes, they are. And apparently, they fit the definition, you know, of a boy band.
1: Yeah.
0: But they were playing on the alternative stations up there.
1: Mm-hmm.
0: Out of Toronto,
1: yeah.
0: You know, and so that's why you never looked at them and say, you know, because they didn't play boy band.
1: Well, I saw a Def Leppard video like about a month or two ago, and I said, you know, I said to myself, they're kind of like a boy band with instruments, is what they became. If you followed Def Leppard from the beginning, which I did, then they, you know, pour some sugar on me. Sorry, that's a weird request.
0: Well, no, that's why.
1: Yeah.
0: People have asked me, because I know I've done a variety of things in my life, but the hardest job I ever had was, the hardest job I ever had was a wedding DJ.
1: Mm-hmm.
0: Now, I've explained the problems. I worked for a guy, we played records back then, and we were getting into maybe some CDs.
1: Yeah.
0: It was records.
1: Yeah.
0: So you had to have there was nowhere where you go on the computer, the bride's family has asked for this song, and you punch it in, download it, and play it.
1: Mm-hmm.
0: No, it didn't happen. And he would never have, if they requested 10 songs, he might have 5 for me.
1: Yeah.
0: But what I hated the most is when that song came out, and I had to play that damn song,
1: mm-hmm.
0: which I hated more than anything on the planet, more than anything ever in my life, maybe,
1: mm-hmm.
0: besides Bobby Goldsboro watching Scotty grow.
1: Mm-hmm.
0: Or Honey. No, you're right, it was Honey.
1: Yeah.
0: I was watching Scotty grow, it was Honey.
1: Mm-hmm.
0: Yeah, look how big the tree has grown. But are you admitting to burying her under a tree?
1: Sorry.
0: And so I had to actually play that, and then this one, I can still remember the one wedding, it was in a fire hall.
1: Mm-hmm.
0: I had to play it like 10 times. Play it again. And I remember, when I would get there, the check would be there, and it was like, and we're going back, when did that song come out, ladies?
1: Yeah,
0: maybe.
1: Yeah, maybe such a
0: date. Okay, yeah. So, and, you know, I was making like $500 a night.
1: Mm-hmm.
0: It was great money.
1: Mm-hmm.
0: And I felt like I was a prostitute.
1: Well, you play with the crowd once, that's why they pay. So, look, I had a bride and it was a family member whispering into my ear, and I did have the advantage of downloading songs on the fly. I'm sitting there working on a laptop. And I always get asked to do it because a couple times I did. And this one time, the bride gently whispered into my ear, turn that blank off. And she didn't use the word blank. And I was like, you know, I'm just downloading popular songs, right? And it was like, oh, man, I wasn't getting paid before. I'm totally not getting paid now. So, yeah. Yeah, that's a nightmare of a job.
0: The hardest money I ever had to earn. But the whole point was, they got into the whole thing about cultural appropriation.
1: Mm-hmm.
0: And so that's why it's been on my mind when I saw Charlie talking about the whole Earth Festival at UC Davis that had to write a public apology for a drum circle. And it's like, all cultures have drums and circles and they play music in circles.
1: Right.
0: There is no ethnicity that claims that claims ownership to it to begin with, but they had to apologize and not even know what they were apologizing for.
1: Right.
0: Just amazing. Yeah, you can't define it. You can't even define it anymore. I would hate to be a liberal just because I've always had to, can I say this? No, say this? Can I say this?
1: This is exactly what's going on with the 28 candidates.
0: Who's going to rise to the top? Well, today it's AOC, but it might be somebody else tomorrow.
1: Why?
0: Because today, you're the champion. Tomorrow, you're the oppressor.
1: Well, but the perfect example is Tom Steyer can't answer the question, are you evil because you're a billionaire?
0: Exactly.
1: AOC says,
0: right.
1: You got to be a criminal, so are you a criminal?
0: Right.
1: Yep.
0: So it's awesome for them, but we love it.
1: Oh, yeah, keep it going because it makes our show.
0: Yeah.
1: Well, we don't have to do any working.
0: Exactly.
1: That's thank you.
0: Yeah. We are Red Eye Radio.
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6: 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Hey, everybody, how are you? 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Well, Mandani got an extra $4 billion from Hulk Hogan.
7: Oh, man.
6: New York State has decided to fund the communist regime, at least on this budget. 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
7: Exactly.
6: Yeah, well, that's a problem. 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It's for the better good. Yeah, that's not even New York City.
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6: Fox News. U.S. and Nigerian forces have taken out ISIS's second-in-command globally, Abu Bilal al-Maliki. President Trump made the announcement on Truth Social, saying the joint military operation in Africa was flawlessly executed, meticulously planned, and very complex. He added, with his removal, ISIS's global operation is greatly diminished. President Trump recaps his China summit discussing Taiwan and Iran on special report with Brett Baer. President Trump addressing Beijing, calling Taiwan the most important issue with the U.S.
11: I will say this, I'm not looking to have somebody go independent, and, you know, we're supposed to travel 9,500 miles to fight a war. I'm not looking for that. I want them to cool down. I want China to cool down.
6: When asked about the U.S. approving billions of dollars of weapons sales to the island, the president telling Fox's Brett Baer,
11: well, I haven't approved it yet. We're going to see what happens.
6: What
11: they do, they may not do it.
6: On Iran, the president noted China offered to help negotiate an end to the war and a reopening of the Strait of Hormuz.
11: The largest commuter rail line in North America, the Long Island Railroad, is on strike.
6: Labor unions announced in a walkout late Friday after negotiations with the Metropolitan Transportation Authority broke down. No new negotiations had been scheduled.
11: If it were to become resolved, we would need time. It's contingent upon what time it would be settled, so it would be difficult for me at this point to say, if it was settled this time, we'd have service back at that time. But rest assured, we would look to get service back as soon as possible.
6: LAWR President Robert Free, the union wants a 16% pay raise over 4 years. The MTA argues the union's demands would lead to fare hikes. Chris DeMayo, Fox News.
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8: The U.S. blockade of the Strait of Hormuz continues as President Trump returns from triumph. Fox's Ashley Webster has more from Tel Aviv. Iran is running out of options other than cutting oil production because of the storage problems, and oil is the lifeblood of their economy. At the same time, the U.S. naval blockade continues, preventing any ships from entering or leaving Iranian ports. Now, reports say a vessel operating as a floating armory in the Gulf of Oman has been seized by Iran. The ship is used to store weapons for security firms to protect ships at sea. It also comes after an Indian flag vessel was attacked off the coast of Oman and sunk after a suspected explosion caused by a drone or missile. Iran's foreign minister said a lack of trust is the biggest obstacle in negotiations and the war with the U.S. The U.S. Supreme Court has declined to intervene in a high-stakes redistricting dispute in the Commonwealth of Virginia. Recent place, the Virginia Supreme Court ruling that invalidated a voter-approved congressional map, creating four additional Democratic districts. It sought to reduce the GOP's 5-6 minority, giving a potential 10-1 disadvantage to Democrats. A candidate in the California governor's race facing scrutiny after his former aide pleaded guilty in a fraud case. A former political consultant for Javier Becerra, the Democratic frontliner in the governor's race, pleaded guilty to conspiracy to commit fraud and wire fraud, bank fraud, lying to federal investigators, and submitting a false tax return. The defendant, Dana Williamson, is also a former aide to Governor Gavin Newsom, and neither Newsom nor Becerra were accused of any wrongdoing in this case. Prosecutors accused Williamson of conspiring with Becerra's chief of staff, Sean Lipinski, and another lobbyist to divert $225,000 from Becerra's dormant state campaign account. Fox News' Christina Coleman reporting. I'm Deborah Downing, time for Fox News.
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8: And now, Red Eye Radio on News Talk KBOI. Now, it's Red Eye Radio. Gary McNamara and Eric Perry talk about everything from politics to social issues and news of the day. Whether you're up late or you're just starting your day, welcome to the show from the Relief Factor Studios. 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All across America, we are Red Eye Radio. Here's your Perry and Gary McNamara. Good morning.
14: Hello.
8: Hey, just the headlines.
14: Yeah?
8: The headlines are just themselves. And these are legitimate headlines.
14: Right, okay.
8: This is not the Babylon Bee.
14: Yeah.
8: You didn't earn that. AOC's unintentional confession. Well, she cannot earn $1 billion because she is useless.
14: Yeah, that's a few times since she made that comment.
8: She can't earn $1 billion.
14: Right.
8: She can't earn $1 billion, so she believes nobody else can.
14: Right.
8: But then this one. Democrats still willing to consider candidates without Nazi tattoos.
14: Yeah.
8: Right. Still willing to consider them.
14: Oh, my gosh.
8: I love it.
14: My gosh.
8: You know, this is the thing. At one point in my life, I remember when my dad retired from the military. And he went on to have a second career, truck driving. But when he retired from the military, I thought, oh, man, it'd be great. My brother-in-law retired as a major from the Air Force after 20 years, and he was like 40, 42 somewhere there. And I thought, oh man, that'd be great. Of course, he went on to a second career, too. And I thought to myself, you know, back then, at those times, oh man, retire. Oh, it'd be great. I can't. Because of the headlines you just brought, it would be impossible. The torment I would go through. Because what am I going to do? Give up my smartphone? That can't happen. I need my smartphone. I have to go back to a flip

0: Yeah, I'd have to pretty much exclude myself from everything. It would drive me nuts. Well, I guess this means that both AOC and then Tom Sinkowski. If you remember Tom Sinkowski, the character from Office Space.
1: Yeah, yeah.
0: Remember when the bombs are in there?
1: Yeah,
0: what about this Tom Sinkowski? He's useless.
1: Yeah.
0: That's so funny. And then this got to me because this is like we're doing a classic rock show today. Let's play the oldies but goodies.
1: Yes.
0: I'm like, wow, here we go.
1: And there are so many.
0: Here's this. Ready for this headline?
1: Yeah.
0: Rage Against the Machines. Tom Morello faces backlash after singing at New York City ICE protest rally.
1: Wow.
0: Singing, huh? Remember, they are actually, when you break it down, as we said years ago. I mean, we're all back, what, 20 years ago?
1: Yeah, probably.
0: So when was it when Rage Against the Machine and Green Day? Was that Bush? That was Bush, I think.
1: I thought Clinton, but go ahead.
0: And we said, wait a minute. him and Zach DeLaRocca, they're freaking Marxists.
1: Yeah.
0: They're rage for the machine.
1: Yeah.
0: They don't believe in freedom. They don't believe in independence. They don't believe in the rule of law, in a democracy.
1: Right. What are you saying, Bush 41? Because it might have been Bush
0: 41. I think for Green Day, it was Bush 41.
1: I think.
0: Yeah, no, because they didn't have their first album. Their only good album.
1: It was before I moved here.
0: It was 94, 95?
1: Yeah, somewhere in there. Yeah, it would have been.
0: But Rage for the Machine, I mean, I think that was really when we started saying that, and I can't remember when I started saying Rage for the Machine. They're not Rage Against the Machine, they're Rage for the Machine.
1: Mm-hmm.
0: Because you cannot be a socialist Marxist and talk about the independence and the rights of the individual, because the whole concept of that is that you are controlled by the state.
1: Right.
0: And when I look back at it, it's like, oh, okay, they were actually the leaders of projection, accusing the other side what they actually are, and identifying themselves as what they actually are not. And as we've always said, if you're a Marxist socialist, you have to lie about everything. But that's funny, because some of the comments, Fox has a story of the comments after he spoke, and he said the Trump administration is the authoritarian clown show and called for a mass movement of peaceful anti-fascist crime fighters. Now, he's using the term fascist now. It's like, apparently he's taken such a long vacation that he hasn't realized the fascist label has been used up already.
1: Yeah, right. That was just a couple years ago.
0: Yeah. Some of the responses Fox has here. Performs, being the apt word here, like a Connie Circus clown. Low-life Tom Morello wants Americans to be murdered by illegal aliens and trillions wasted on them. F this guy.
1: Hmm.
0: Here it is. So now he's raging for the machine
1: that
0: he pretended to rage against. Does he even know that? Well, to that person, welcome to what we've been saying.
1: Yeah, he's
0: for
1: a couple of decades.
0: He's never known that. They don't know.
1: No. They're not talking about freedom from the machine. They're talking about everybody getting in line with the machine.
0: With the machine, exactly. Where the rule of law, if you don't believe in the rule of law in a constitutional republic, in a democracy, under the umbrella of democracy, then you're the fascist.
1: Right.
0: Yeah. And we said that about
1: you want chaos.
0: Look, we're so old, we remember when Antifa was anti-fa.
1: Mm-hmm.
0: Remember that when they first came out? Because we had talked about them a long time before they ever hit it. And we're like calling them anti-fa because anti-fascist. And like Antifa. We're like, you can't even pronounce it right. You're almost like the Democrats in Virginia who can't even spell.
1: Yeah.
0: You saw that, right?
1: Yeah.
0: In the briefs.
1: Yeah.
0: Couldn't spell Senator right.
1: Right.
0: And then they they had it labeled for the wrong court. They just can't get it. This is all the redistricting stuff.
1: Right.
0: And their appeal on it. And it's like, wow.
1: Yeah. And it's lawyers and legal experts preparing those briefs.
0: I know.
1: Yeah.
0: Well, what comes with far-left liberalism is also complete and total incompetence. Well, this is why they believe it's impossible to become a billionaire. Because from their useless perspective of being absolutely, highly underqualified for anything, they can't. There's no way in the world. It won't happen. It ain't gonna happen. But the one thing that I love was that all you have to do as a Democrat right now is make noise and say the stupidest things like AOC did this week,
1: yeah.
0: And she's risen to the top now of the Democrats for 2028 in the latest poll. You saw that, right?
1: Yeah, and all you have to do is ask her if she's going to run, and then she gets in this rock star mode, I want to change our country. This is how easily the Democratic Party's rank and file is swayed by that BS,
0: yeah?
1: Yep, that's absolute garbage.
0: So please, by the way, make it happen. I want that debate stage to happen all day long.
1: I burst out laughing when I saw that one. I said, typical.
0: Because remember, what she said, the two things, a billionaire, and what was the other thing she said?
1: It was the one that she can't be a billionaire, and
0: there was something
1: else.
0: It was just stupid.
1: Yeah.
0: And it was conservatives that promoted the daylight time. It wasn't liberals.
1: Right.
0: So conservatives go, this is the most idiotic thing you can possibly imagine. What AOC said here. This is idiotic. It's moronic. It's the intelligence of a first grader. I'm sorry, I'm insulting first graders here.
1: Mm-hmm.
0: I mean, that's how, because there's just jokes about it. It's mocked left and right. To anybody that has any type of critical thinking skills at all, she rises right to the top of the Democrat polls for 2028 in the latest poll.
1: Yeah.
0: Yep. Because it doesn't matter whether it's the truth. It doesn't matter whether it doesn't make any sense at all. It doesn't matter whether there are any dots that are connected. It's just if you say the other side is evil and you say it loud enough and the other side mocks you on it because it's so ridiculous that they go, that must be the key. That's how we're going to win, so let's go for her now.
1: Yeah.
0: Yeah. She's the kind of radical that we need that is completely and totally clueless as to how the world actually works.
1: That's exactly it.
0: But that's where the party is now.
1: That's exactly who they are.
0: Well, I mean, you think about it, one of the perfect examples is the governor's race in California.
1: Mm-hmm.
0: And, you know, you look at it and it's obvious. These are all the people that have been a part of running California. They all sit there and say there's these horrible problems that they created. And so they created the problem and then they claim that everything they've done is the right thing. But if you put them into power, they're going to solve the problem by doing the right thing that got California to the point of where they are now that everybody's complaining with. You can't make this crap up.
1: No, that's not.
0: I mean, and that's it. Who's going to fix what we've done?
1: Well, we'll tell you what we're going to do.
0: More of the same.
1: Yay!
0: It's just, I mean, it's bizarre. Swalwell dated a spy. And it was known he was called the Snapchat King on Capitol Hill.
1: Yet, up until everything fell out, he was doing very well in the gubernatorial race in California.
0: Yeah.
1: My point is, they knew. The people of California know. And had heard the stories about his behavior. Don't say nothing, won't be nothing.
0: Oh, and then the best part. With that, another headline from Jonathan Turner.

0: Watching Tom Steyer desperately seek forgiveness from the left for being a billionaire is reminiscent, of the struggle sessions of the Cultural Revolution, where the affluent or educated would confess all of their sins. And the headline, California billionaire Tom Steyer dodges the question of AOC's claim that one can't earn $1 billion.
1: Yeah.
0: So now he's got to deal with the fact that the Democrats believe that if you're a billionaire, you're evil.
1: Right.
0: So how can you be running? Because now, in just the last couple of days, because she said it's not possible.
1: Oh, that's what it was.
0: Hmm. You can't become a billionaire and end of the point because you have to be evil. You've committed a crime somehow.
1: Yeah, yeah, yeah. They do it by breaking the rules and committing crimes. Yeah.
0: And so, because the headline, California billionaire Tom Steyer dodges questions on AOC's claim that one can't earn $1 billion. She previously said it was a myth that a person could earn $1 billion.
1: Right.
0: Well, there are big donors on the left. I'd love to know where the donors are.
1: Well, because this is not exclusive to AOC, the whole eliminate billionaires thing.
0: And, but they're, because you gotta be in line, it's the new thing they're on. The dry erase board this week says no billionaires. And where are they gonna get the money?
1: Oh, the other one was the American Revolution was fought against billionaires.
0: That was,
1: that was the foundation of the country, was a fight against billionaires.
0: Well, the donors go to her.
1: Because let's lay this out here. It only takes a couple of seconds to lay this out. We just did a story earlier this week. Kamala Harris, the donors are like, we don't want to touch her.
0: Mm-hmm.
1: She's an idiot.
0: Mm-hmm.
1: The things she says are completely and totally idiotic. She can't complete a sentence. All right, AOC comes in. Completely moronic, the things that she has said. Complete idiocy, completely false.
0: Are donors going to say, well, let's go from Kamala Harris to AOC?
1: Because remember, the donors are not the Democrats that are being polled here.
0: No,
1: because the Democrats that are being polled.
0: We always said follow the money. That's where you'll see the vibrant campaign, the viable and vibrant campaigns. That's what happened to, in fact, Harris in 2019. The money just was never there. It's not going to be there this time. But given the exodus of billionaires in blue states and blue cities, I have to believe you don't put your, because here's what used to be. Billionaires would give to the left, including Donald Trump, thinking it would buy you favor legislatively. Thinking that, well, I'll soften the blow here by donating. Now they know this group means business. Back when Donald Trump gave money to Hillary Clinton's campaign, that was a very different scenario.
1: Now, you were hoping, you were looking to buy, you would give, in fact, billionaires would often give to both sides.
0: Now, when it came to Warren Buffett, he gave to both sides on the left in the primary of 2008. He gave to Hillary and to Obama equally, because he didn't want to have to make a choice. But they do it to buy favor. But now they know this group is serious. And I can't wait to follow the money on this next season.
1: Now, remember, this is just, it was one poll.
0: Yes, Intel,
1: but they also had Rubio winning the Republican nomination by a landslide.
0: Interesting.
1: We are on our radio.
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4: Here on the radio, these are coming on during Matt and Mara coming up on the bottom of the hour. We'll get the, coming up here, we'll get to the inflation numbers and the latest polling out there. And we know it's a long time away.
5: Mm-hmm.
4: And we know polls tend to not be accurate. But when you compare the Atlas Intel poll, which was the most accurate pollster for the presidential election in 2024 and in 2020, and they show a completely different scenario both on the Republican and the Democrat side, and we'll make this comparison of it, someone's methodology is way off. Yeah, because, for example, for the, you look at the Harvard-Harris poll, the Republican poll, there is a difference of 45 points. Wow. Now, does that show the indecisiveness of the electorate this far out? Could be. Yeah, well, it's interesting. We'll get to that coming up next.
5: News Talk, KBOI, your home for Fox News.
4: Today, workers on New York's Long Island Railroad are on strike, bringing the busiest commuter rail system in North America to a halt.
6: If it were to become resolved, we would need time. It's contingent upon what time it would be settled, so it would be difficult for me at this point to say if it was settled this time, we'd have service back at that time. But rest assured, we would look to get service back as soon as possible.
4: Hello, on President Robert Tree. President Trump says China's President Xi Jinping offered help to end the war with Iran.
7: He agrees with me that he wants to see it end. He'd like to see it end. He would like to help if he wants help. That's great, but we don't need help. And you know the problem with help? When somebody helps you, they always want something on the other side.
4: The president says she told him China won't give weapons to Iran. 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
13: You know, it's interesting. For such a long time, I think people thought about diseases as something that mostly happened later in life. Just in recent years, however, we as a society have really begun to think about preventing certain ailments much, much earlier. Case in point, new study out of Northwestern University School of Medicine found the mid-30s are a major turning point for men's heart health. For women, about a decade later. But for the men, this is the time when you really need to be thinking about your heart health seriously. At a bare minimum, start seeing a primary care doctor once a year just to get your blood pressure and cholesterol checked. You can also look up and then do your best to follow what is known as the American Heart Association's Life's Essential Eight. These are things everyone can do to decrease their risk of heart disease. I'm Dr. Sanjay Gupta, helping you live a better life.
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0: 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Coming up in just a minute, fun with the latest presidential polls. All right, looking forward to that. A lot of Americans living with pain every day, like George in Oregon. And he has a relief factor story that he wants to share with you. 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It's a tough job. 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
1: Polls are always fun. A year and a half out.
0: Oh, they're the most fun right now.
1: They're so much fun.
0: Nate Bargatze is leading in Tennessee, and he's not even running.
1: Here we go. All right. Yeah. If you look at, we'll go back to April 28th when there were the Harvard Harris poll was done. Okay.
0: Yeah.
1: And for example, Harris led. She had 50%. This is for the Democratic nomination. She was at 50. Newsom was at 22. Buttigieg and AOC at 8. Shapiro and Kelly at 9. Pritzker at 6. All right. Harris was up 28 points. All right. Yeah. On the other side, Harvard Harris poll. Vance 48. Dot Trump Jr. 18. Rubio 16. DeSantis 9. Robert Kennedy Jr. and Tucker Carlson. Ted Cruz, Ramaswamy, Youngkin, and Governor Kemp at 4. So that was on April 28th. Okay, all right. By the way, if Pritzker ever makes the debate stage in the primaries in 28, he's immediately going to be booed off because he's a multi-billionaire.
0: That's right.
1: He's a billionaire, right?
0: Yes, yeah.
1: He's evil. Right.
0: We don't have to say that Pritzker and Steyer are crooks.
1: No, the left will do all that.
0: Right,
1: yeah. And this has nothing to do with his weight when it comes to Pritzker.
0: No, you guys quit saying that because that's wrong.
1: Yes.
0: It's about his net worth.
1: Right.
0: Don't assume because he's packed on a few pounds,
1: right,
0: that, you know, because he's a crook as a billionaire,
1: yeah,
0: that means
1: more than his fair share or something,
0: right,
1: like
0: that.
1: Right,
0: then he practices
1: that.
0: Then he practices
1: blocking.
0: Just stop those rumors now.
1: The
0: right.
1: Camera adds 300 pounds.
0: Yeah.
1: So stop it.
0: So we go to May 11th. All right?
1: Okay.
0: Monday, May 11th.
1: Right.
0: Earlier this week, the Financial Times. Harris up 22. She has 38. Newsom 16. Buttigieg and AOC at 9. Okay?
1: Okay.
0: On the Republican side, Vance up by 25. He's got 40. Rubio 14. Mm. Trump Jr. 15. DeSantis 8. All right?
1: Okay.
0: Tucker Carlson 2. Cruz has 3, so Cruz is beating Tucker Carlson. So now we go to Tuesday. Yesterday, all right?
1: Yeah.
0: Now, this poll was done till the 7th, so really, if you think about it, this is from the 4th till the 7th, so the majority of this, it really hadn't settled in. I don't think it was out yet, because that would have been, 6 days ago, the end of the poll.
1: Yeah.
0: By the way, I have 0. That means I'm only 3 points behind Ted Cruz. That's weird.
1: But the
0: point is, if it was 6 days old, The billionaire stuff from AOC wasn't out yet.
1: Yeah.
0: Yeah, true. But in the Atlas Intel poll, they came out yesterday, but it was done the 4th to the 7th.
1: Okay?
0: Right. Now, remember, Atlas Intel, the most accurate pollster of the presidential election.
1: Mm-hmm. Number one with a bullet.
0: Yeah. Number one with a bullet?
1: Yeah.
0: I mean, people might think we're violent or
1: it's a radio thing.
0: Or we're just very, very, very, very, very old school radio.
1: Yeah, exactly.
0: Either way, it would be wrong.
1: Yes.
0: But Atlas Intel, the most accurate pollster for the presidential election,
1: yeah,
0: the last two elections,
1: right,
0: has AOC in the lead for the Democrat side,
1: mm-hmm,
0: with 26, Buttigieg 22, Newsom 21, Harris 13. So if you want to look at it from the Harvard Harris poll just a few weeks ago, where she had 50. She's lost a significant portion of that. She's lost 37 points. Now, has she lost 37 points, or is the methodology of one of these pollsters completely bogus, or even in a random survey this far out, people really have not made a decision of who they want? All right, so you have but AOC with 26, Newsom 21, Harris 13.
1: Yeah.
0: Everybody else had 2. Had 2 or 0. That was it. You basically had AOC, Buttigieg, Newsom, and Harris. Now, on the Republican side, now this is mind-boggling because no one saw this one coming. Rubio leads with 45. Vance has 30. DeSantis, 11. Kennedy, Trump Jr., 0.
1: Wow.
0: I know, someone's asking me, I know what you're asking. All right, guys, explain it.
1: I can't explain it.
0: I don't know.
1: It's early. That's the only thing I can say.
0: Now, I will say this. The one thing that I think, I don't know how to read the Democrat side, because I can't, it's very, we can tell you that the

0: things that they believe are insane and explain why they're insane. Yeah, I can't explain to you what's going through their brains in the polling and why AOC would be leading. You know, I just can't. Now, I can for the Republican side. You know, if the Atlas intel is more accurate, and remember, we're so far out that, again, I think what it may give you an indication is people are, and we talked about this the other day, Republicans are extremely pleased with how Rubio explains what the president is doing. Yeah. Yeah, and he has a way of debating on the national stage, which DeSantis doesn't have. People like DeSantis, but he's the governor of Florida. He's not out there every day.
1: Right.
0: Rubio's out there every day. You see Rubio a lot more than you see Vance.
1: Mm-hmm.
0: And the fact that, you know, Trump hasn't jumped in, and we know that Rubio has said that he's not, you know, he won't run against Vance. We'll see what happens in the long run in that one. I really believe that Republicans, because I know I talk to Republicans all the time, and they roll their eyes, they agree with what so much of Trump is doing, but they're like, my God, he can't explain even what he's doing at times.
1: Mm-hmm.
0: I get that from Republicans all the time. Rubio, instantaneously, you go, wow, this is how you explain it.
1: Right.
0: You know, Trump, an incredible communicator when he first ran, because we knew exactly what he wanted. He identified the problem, as we have said. But when you get into the specifics, we talked about yesterday, you know, when he was talking to, he took the question, and the first thing we said is, we know exactly what he's saying, that, you know, prices don't matter when you're fighting a war, you fight the war to win a war.
1: Yeah, you're not focused on the price, right. You can't let the pressure domestically, once you've made the commitment on the mission, you can't do that, you've got to fulfill the mission.
0: Right, we understand that, but the way he said it was not that way.
1: Well, there is a better answer, and you can say splitting hairs, but splitting hairs will matter.
0: Well, yeah, splitting hairs matters,
1: but the problem is that the video went viral, the leftist media made it viral.
0: Right.
1: And so, you know, when you say, not for 1 minute, you're not focused on prices, the better answer is, well, we're looking to free the world of the kind of tyranny that Iran has put upon the world,
0: mm-hmm.
1: which means a freer world, which means capitalism is a greater influencer for everybody and benefits everybody. So yeah, that's part of the point. A free world includes capitalism, so if that satisfies your answer, yeah, but that's not the main point of the mission. The first thing is to, of course, rid them of nuclear ability, and that's what we're doing.
0: Right.
1: I didn't write that. I didn't have to think hard about it.
0: No. Well, the first thing I thought of was that little clip, and they won't, again, it'll be used in ads.
1: Mm-hmm. Yeah.
0: If we're not out and prices don't come, you know, don't moderate, they're not going to come down. I mean, gasoline prices will come down,
1: right.
0: And you may see, you know, because food was up because of shipping, because
1: right.
0: of fuel prices,
1: mm-hmm.
0: but once those all, if they can end it in a month and everything comes down again with how the Democrats are performing, especially in Congress right now. CNN did one of the polling yesterday. You know, it could change everything for this upcoming, you know, midterm. So Democrats are so bad, you know, that is the Republicans' best hope, you know, right now.
1: Right.
0: But that little, we're still involved in this, and prices are still high and gasoline's through the roof, I'm going to take that little clip where he said, I don't spend a minute thinking about prices.
1: Mm-hmm.
0: Right. And that's, you know, and that's where you have to pay attention to the things that you say. And Rubio does.
1: Yes.
0: You know, Rubio, when he filled in last week at the White House press briefing.
1: Mm-hmm.
0: Perfect. Yeah. Every answer was as perfect as you could possibly get. And as we have said, the biggest problem that the Republicans and this administration has had is communicating the wins.
1: Well, and the one thing that Rubio's done since his time in the Senate, and it's a very different scenario being in the Senate, is he quit flinching. He quit walking around the direct answer.
0: Yes, yeah.
1: And as Secretary of State, it's paramount. But also, in today's world, it's paramount. You can no longer go back to the days of the blah-blah answer. Nobody wants to hear it. They want to hear the truth and directly, and they want to hear conviction in your answer. We are on our radio.
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4: You know, it's interesting. For such a long time, I think people thought about diseases as something that mostly happened later in life. Just in recent years, however, we as a society have really begun to think about preventing certain ailments much, much earlier. Case in point, new study out of Northwestern University School of Medicine found the mid-30s are a major turning point for men's heart health. For women, about a decade later. But for the men, this is the time when you really need to be thinking about your heart health seriously. At a bare minimum, start seeing a primary care doctor once a year just to get your blood pressure and cholesterol checked. You can also look up and then do your best to follow what is known as the American Heart Association's Life's Essential Eight. These are things everyone can do to decrease their risk of heart disease. I'm Dr. Sanjay Gupta, helping you live a better life.
5: 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Hey, whenever you use funny, I'm doing McNamara. Yeah, so, I mean, it's fun to look at the polls here, and we always enjoy it. But I think when you see such a difference from poll to poll, somebody should at least explain that part of it probably is methodology, but probably a lot of it is the fact that nobody has made up their mind. It's so far away that nobody's made up their mind. You know. Well, and the Democrats vote for president. The rank and file on the left are a fickle group. You know, a part of identity politics is to retrain the mind to, again, find the next victim, but also that includes the next oppressor, which could be like 28 AOC. So we don't know. Well, because Tom Steyer could be in the California gubernatorial race, could be the oppressor, and Pritzker, if he decided to run, could be the oppressor too, because he's not a billionaire, right? Yeah. I wouldn't want to be a Democrat who's a billionaire and be sitting on that debate stage, right? And I really think that the difference in the polling, not that Rubio would win, because I don't think he would run, but the fact is, it just shows that the base is very pleased with his performance. Yeah, because I do believe the base believes that this administration does not communicate as effectively as they could, right, on a number of areas. Mm-hmm.
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5: 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A tremendous success. I'm Chris DeMayo, Fox News. President Trump speaking at Weigh-In on his summit in Beijing with Chinese President Xi Jinping. They held talks on Iran, tariffs, Taiwan, AI.
9: President Xi was very surprised at how well we've done with AI, because they thought, you know, when it started, they took this gigantic lead, and we now, of course, we are substantially ahead of them in AI.
10: The goal of President Trump when going to China is to show that direct engagement is possible without having to give up any strategic leverage in the process, President says. That happened, and that also he is returning home with his pockets full, but alongside the top business leaders he took this trip with, preliminary economic commitments have been made.
11: So we had a great stay, it was amazing,
10: 30
11: times. President Xi's incredible
10: guy, got a lot of great trade deals, including over 200 planes for Boeing.
7: The
10: President, they're talking about the agreement with the Chinese made about a 450 GE aerospace engine.
7: As far as Alexandria Hoff, U.S. blockade of the Strait of Hormuz continues as President Trump returns from China.

0: Iran is running out of options other than cutting oil production because of the storage problems, and oil is the lifeblood of their economy. At the same time, the U.S. naval blockade continues, preventing any ships from entering or leaving Iranian ports. Now, reports say a vessel operating as a floating armory in the Gulf of Oman has been seized by Iran. The ship is used to store weapons for security firms who protect ships at sea. It also comes after an Indian flag vessel was attacked off the coast of Oman and sunk after a suspected explosion caused by a drone or missile.
1: That's Fox's Ashley Webster. Alex Small and Matt McNeely, Typhon Lee at the PGA Championship. 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
1: A source tells Fox News that the U.S. might be moving to take action against Cuban leadership. Complex. That's how Cuba's leadership described a diplomatic backdrop as the CIA and the leaders in Havana had a chance to actually exchange ideas. Now, those meetings precede what may be a very serious legal action. There are details that suggest the U.S. is getting ready to indict former Cuban President Raul Castro for the 1996 incident that left four people dead when a pair of Cessnas from a humanitarian group was shot down by a Cuban fighter jet. Now, it's important to note it's considered a potential criminal act under U.S. law, which means President Trump could be setting the stage to give Castro the Nicolas Maduro treatment. That's Fox's Kevin Cork. Workers on New York's Long Island Railroad are on strike, bringing the busiest commuter rail system in North America to a halt.
5: If it were to become resolved, we would need time. It's contingent upon what time it would be settled, so it would be difficult for me at this point to say. If it was settled this time, we'd have service back at that time. But rest assured, we would look to get service back as soon as possible.
1: LA Governor President Robert Free. Alabama's governor granted pardons and commutations for 44 people.
6: Former Mesa County Clerk Tina Peters was convicted of multiple charges in 2024 for illegally trying to make copies of her county's election voting software and password, and then sentenced to 9 years in prison. This year, Colorado Appeals Court ordered her to be re-sentenced, finding the judge who initially sentenced her incorrectly considered her protected speech about the 2020 election and her punishment. In a statement, Governor Jared Polis said the clemency power is a serious responsibility and doesn't take lightly. The Secretary of State criticized the decision, calling it gross injustice to their election system. President Trump wrote on Truth Social, simply, freaking out. Jessica Rosenthal, Fox News.
1: I'm Chris DeMayo. This is Fox News.
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8: President Trump says he agrees that the Straits should be neither militarized nor tolled.
7: When you need to know.
8: The Senate parliamentarian Elizabeth McKenna ruled against a part of the reconciliation bill that funds Customs and Border Protection.
1: Top headline, the Federal Aviation Administration says Palm Beach International Airport will be officially renamed after President Trump on July 9th. What happens next?
8: Up in here.
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9: How did I lose weight? And I did. Lean, right here. I did. I love this stuff. 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I'm up at like 2:35. 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I never minded being 2:35, but you know what minded? 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
1: 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Now, it's Red Eye Radio. Gary McNamara and Eric Perry talk about everything from politics to social issues and news of the day. Whether you're up late or you're just starting your day, welcome to the show from the Relief Factor Studios. This is Red Eye Radio. All across America, we are Red Eye Radio. Here's your phony, I'm Gary McNamara. All right. So you ready?
10: I'm ready.
1: Inflation.
10: Yeah. Came out yesterday. Yeah. As we all know, I'm looking at the...

0: If prices weren't a problem, I really wonder what it would look like for Republicans versus Democrats. Because the Democrats are so insane on everything. Yeah. But you look at it, gasoline in April was up 5.6%. So it's up 30% really over the last year. Energy. Gasoline 28.4%. Fuel oil 54.3%, which is going to affect everything across the board that has to be shipped. Everything. Electricity up 6.1% over the last year, and it was up 2.1% for April. April alone it went up. Yeah. Utility and gas service was actually down. Well, that's to be expected though. You would expect if you have April, as you get into the warmer season, there's more of a gas supply, less demand, and less demand, but still up 3% over the last year. I'll see if my natural gas prices are going down. New vehicles, down 0.2% for April. Used cars and trucks, no change, down for the year, minus 2.7%. What's that going to look like if the kill switch comes in? Yeah, something tells me that ain't going to happen. apparel, up 0.6%, apparel up 4.2% over the last year. Shelter was up 0.6% for the month, 3.3% for the year. Transportation services, 0.3%. That's 4.3% for the year. Medical care services, 3.2%. So, let's see, what else are we looking at here? The index for food at home, 2.9%. Fruits and vegetables rose 6.1% over the last 12 months. So, there you go. I mean, that's basically it. If you can sit there, you can say, yeah, but the war is responsible because of gasoline. We probably would be, because of oil going up, you probably would be correct because it affects everything. And some of those things that weren't affected as much in March would be affected in April because,
1: right,
0: it would be delayed, you know, those price increases might be delayed a month at that point. Again, that's the biggest problem. When you think about it, that's the biggest problem Republicans have in this administration has. And we've said it since day one. Yeah, this is since before the war. Because this has been, this bringing prices down promise was a problem to begin with. Yeah. That should have been a campaign promise in 24. It should have been to stabilize the economy. And leave it at that. Don't make the promises. President Trump didn't have to, as a candidate in 2016, didn't have to directly make promises on the border, just had to have a position of being strong on the border. And that worked for him. He didn't have to get into the weeds on things. And there were promises he didn't have to make in 24. And that comes back to haunt you even before the war. So, because there's nothing you can do about bringing prices back to 2019 levels. You can't do anything about that. That's not going to happen. Even if you hit your target rate of 2% on inflation, and that were to maintain for years on end, then you would have still an increase in prices from where they are now. That's just how inflation works. And that should have been it. That should have been, again, look, we didn't break this. And because of inflation, we're not going to be able to bring prices down to 2019. What we can do is we can, through deregulation, we'll do everything in our power to bring earnings up. That's it. That's all you have to say. But then you add to it the war and the cost of energy, and that's always, this is one thing we talk about with companies coming here to the U.S. to do business. They want, first and foremost, cheap, plentiful energy. They want less regulation. All these things make them more profitable. So when you talk about investment in the U.S., companies coming here to set up shop, that's what we've talked about for years. And with the war, it is temporary. It is a geopolitical effect. But the question is, again, how long can you stall? And because I don't know that it is necessarily a stall, but the conversation and the messaging sounds like a stall. I don't know what's going on behind the scenes. Well, I'm not in the Situation Room. So, you know, most people don't think as far as I just took it. They don't say to themselves, well, I'm not sure what's going on, so I have to give them the benefit of the doubt. No, what they see is 430, 440, and higher per gallon at the pump when they go to fill up their car once a week, twice a week, or however often they have to. And I don't believe, you know, because the president lost basically the 15% tariffs, which went down to 10%, probably tariffs aren't a reason why, prices may be a little higher because of it. But they would be higher if the Supreme Court hadn't made that decision. As to the trade court, that hasn't gone into effect yet.
1: Right.
0: So the 10% tariffs are still there. Now, the president again, and it's interesting because I went, you know, because of the price of beef right now. And I just went, because it came out about a week ago, he may lower the tariffs or suspend the tariffs on beef. Mm-hmm. And that might be a good thing to do because I really hardly ever eat beef or hamburgers or anything at all until the summer comes along.
1: Yeah.
0: I probably eat more beef during the summer than I do all year. So when he lowered it and the administration suspended the tariff rate quotas on beef and said, we're lowering the tariffs, and we're suspending the tariffs in order to make beef more affordable. I think Charlie Cook writes at this on X, not a National Review, but on X. As Trump has explained, tariffs do not raise prices and are paid for by foreigners, which is why, checking notes here, suspending or removing them lowers prices and make things more affordable.
1: Yeah.
0: And this is the problem, just like in December. Well, the biggest credibility problem that Trump has on this with conservatives is not the fact that tariffs can't be used if people are involved in unfair trading practices.
1: Right.
0: It's the fact of trying to tell conservatives that raising the cost of doing business lowers prices.
1: Right.
0: Or telling conservatives that foreigners, as he's still doing, are paying the tariffs as he's lowering the tariffs. How many times has he lowered the tariffs and said, I'm lowering the tariffs so you can afford these prices and it will bring prices down? So he's talking out of both sides of his mouth.
1: Well, it only takes one White House visit from King Chuck to do away with the Scottish whiskey tariffs.
0: Yeah. You know what I mean? It's not even just, on your point of lowering prices. They've admitted it how many times now. But then also on the lack of justification, when it's like, you know what? That was a good meeting and we'll do away with the tariffs. And it was, it made me want to have my own No Kings rally because the problem is, the issue at hand is, and we said it from the beginning, whatever your tariff name is going to be, choose it and stick with it. Of course, the court handed him a defeat. But even before then, it was all over the place.
1: Well, but even on that, he was back out again the other day, you know, going after the courts and saying they're doing it because they're in favor of China.
0: Right.
1: No. A president cannot tax American companies.
0: Right.
1: Congress can.
0: The executive branch can't do it. Congress can. And on the last one, where Congress specifically said, well, a long time ago when we were in the gold standard, that if balance of payments are out of whack, the executive branch can use tariffs. Everyone knows

0: on when the trade court came out. You didn't see the backers saying they did something wrong because he's promoting trade imbalance. Trade imbalance is not balance of payments, as we've explained before. Mm-hmm. It's so crystal clear legally, and he's out there still railing that before the Chinese. It doesn't do you any good. You're not getting anywhere with conservatives who understand economics.
1: Right.
0: And, you know, that's one of the biggest problems for this administration right now and for Republicans. Because conservatives know that. The populist, because there's the populist wing, which is rah, rah, rah. Look, did you see the latest one with the trade representative that's been covered over the last week and how they're trying to justify the new tariffs coming in?
1: Yeah.
0: That no foreign company should be able to produce more than what their own country handles.
1: Right.
0: And if they produce more and ship it over here, well, that's a reason for us to retaliate with tariffs. Well, for God's sakes, Boeing, an American company, then has to stop with two-thirds of their production because two-thirds of their production goes overseas.
1: Right.
0: I mean, you're talking economic BS here over and over again to justify something that's killing you politically.
1: Yeah, right.
0: And you're not getting, I saw the other day, I think it was Bessin out there saying, look at this, because of the tariffs, you know, we've exported more than we've ever exported before, which of course we're always going to do as the economy increases. He didn't mention the fact that the trade imbalance hasn't changed.
1: Right.
0: You know, so they're picking and choosing, and conservatives economically are not idiots. They understand what's going on. And the BS, as we said from the very beginning, we were criticized severely for that. Manufacturing has lost 80,000 jobs over the last year. The trade imbalance has not lowered. The economy is at 2%, and so much of the economy is medical.
1: Mm-hmm.
0: Job, even the job creation, Trump even said it the other day, because so much of the new jobs are people getting part-time jobs, working two jobs. The president even admitted it the other day.
1: Right.
0: And most of it is medical fields. Manufacturing's getting killed in this country job-wise.
1: Well, the debate ended for me, and I didn't end it. You didn't end it. The Trump administration ended it when they announced 200-plus food tariffs would be drawn down.
0: Yeah.
1: To save families' money.
0: Right.
1: And the same with beef.
0: You don't
1: have to debate me. Debate them.
0: Well, they're
1: doing away with the tariffs.
0: Save families' money.
1: Then why wouldn't you draw down all tariffs? It's not going to happen where it goes to zero. I don't expect that. But why not take the brunt of what you have in place now and eliminate it or drop it down to where it was before to save families' money? Why wouldn't you do that? Is it pride? I can't tell you. The debate isn't with me, it's with them.
0: We are Right on Radio. 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
2: It is now mid-May, but I think we can finally put to rest any additional freeze concerns for the central and eastern United States.
0: With USDA meteorologist Brad Rippey said, late April early May cold outbreaks and freeze events following record warmth in March and early April raised crop concerns.
2: With specialty crops and with rare wheat, it often doesn't take very long to do significant damage at a certain stage of development.
0: And in the case of fruit trees, plants, and vines, in freeze event locales,
2: concerns have extended from the Midwest into the Mid-Atlantic and Northeast. Extensive reports of damage to a variety of specialty crops, and at least on a local to regional scale, this could result in a reduction of fruit availability. It's also extended into the wine grape sector, and we could see a year where we don't see a whole lot of wine production in some of the hardest hit areas of the Northeast and Mid-Atlantic.
0: I'm Rod Bain reporting for the U.S. Department of Agriculture in Washington, D.C.
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11: A Better Life with Dr. Sanjay Gupta.
12: You ever wonder why the same cold virus makes some people so sick and others not sick at all? Well, according to an interesting new study out of Yale School of Medicine, one key factor is how quickly the cells in their noses, called nasal cells, respond to the virus and contain it. It's called the interferon.

0: neuron response, and it can vary for different people. Now, when that response gets inhibited, it can trigger a different reaction, which leads to excessive mucus production and inflammation. In other words, a cold that is a lot more miserable. Of course, there are other factors at play: your genetics, any underlying conditions, immunity from vaccinations or previous infections. If you are trying really hard not to get sick, high-quality masks, they can be very effective. Also, good old-fashioned hand washing. And remember not to touch your face. I'm Dr. Sanjay Gupta, helping you live a better life.
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2: And the other thing, and you were talking about before, you know, with the war in Iran and inflation and everything else, every day that this goes on, every day that this goes on, there's indecision from the White House, and we saw it, we mentioned it the other day, when two of the biggest supporters in the media of the president, which is the New York Post and the Wall Street Journal editorial page, on the war with Iran, have said, do something. Yeah. Right. Just sitting here with every single day, you know, saying, okay, well, he hasn't said it in the last 36 hours, said, Iran wants a deal, and maybe we're getting a deal. I mean, the talk is much more negative now, but every day that the liberal media throws out accusations about whether they're true or not, about what Iran is doing, that they have their missile sites back, whatever, every single day erodes the support from his own party.
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2: 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Hey, whoa, what are you, Jay-Z?
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2: News, Jeffrey Valentine. The second in command for ISIS globally is dead. Abu Bilal al-Maliki was taken out by U.S. and Nigerian forces in Africa. In making the announcement on Truth Social, President Trump said the joint operation was flawlessly executed, meticulously planned, and very complex. He added, with al-Maliki's removal, ISIS's global operation is greatly diminished. Rival political groups plan to hold mass protests in London. Fox's Jonathan Savage reports from London. 4,000 police officers, one of the largest British protest deployments in decades, is in place for two marches. It's feared violence could erupt if the opposing groups aren't kept apart. From Palestinian demonstrators marking NAPCA Day and Unite the Kingdom, calling for free speech are the groups involved in today's demonstrations. Americans listening to Fox News.
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1: Radar is overrated. 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
2: The big guy speaks the truth.
3: So I just editorial board, Wall Street Journal, yeah. Decided, well, they confirmed him yesterday. Did they confirm him? Kevin Warsh was confirmed, I thought.
2: Well, you know, what's interesting that his poise this week to be confirmed. I thought he was just.
3: Well, Newsmax reported that he was confirmed. All the other sources said cleared a key Senate hurdle, which I thought was committee.
2: Okay, all right.
3: But it said, here's from Newsmax.com, U.S. Senate on Tuesday confirmed Kevin Warsh to a 14-year term as Federal Reserve Governor, marking an important step toward his succeeding Joe Powell.
2: Okay,
3: so not as
2: Okay, here it is. Because I saw the same thing, too, and I'm like, oh, okay.
3: The Senate is poised this week to confirm Kevin Warsh as a new chair of the Federal Reserve, and a Wall Street veteran may be wondering why he ever signed up for this duty.
2: Yeah,
3: the Tuesday's consumer inflation data for April shows he's inheriting one of the most difficult monetary tasks since Paul Volcker took over from G. William Miller in 1979.
2: Mm.
3: By the way, I'm old enough, I remember that.
2: Yeah, I remember how high interest rates had to go to tame that inflation.
3: You remember when Volcker had curves.
2: Only economists are going to get that joke. That's so sad.
3: Yes, so, when you look at it, and they talk about, you know, I almost said Volcker. they talk about, you know, Powell and the fact that, remember, he was the one that said inflation is transitory. And then later on, you know, that interest rates, you know, with all the borrowing the government was doing and all the money that they were throwing in and you know, stimulus and, you know, everything that happened during his term that did the opposite. And they're like, you know, he even admits, he did stuff that was just not good. But if you're looking to tame inflation right now, because if you look at it, and because they go through this here and they said, let me just read a few things here about, consumer prices rose 6.6% in April, or 3.8% over the last 12 months. That's down from 0.9% in March, and some 40% of the increase was related to the Iran war's energy shock. But that's little consolation, since so-called core prices, that's taking out food and energy, rose 0.4% in April, an acceleration from 0.2% in March, and 2.8% for 12 months. Service prices were notably hot, with shelter up 0.6%, and overall non-energy services up 0.5%, or 3.3% over 12 months. The disinflation in goods prices also seems to have stopped, as apparel prices are up 4.2% in the last year, and Whirlpool last week announced it raised prices 10% in April as two examples. Those figures confirm the inflation pop in the recent personal consumption expenditure data. They also suggest that the disinflation earlier this year may have been another false flag, drawn to the typified recent Fed performance. The central bank keeps thinking it has inflation conquered, and it begins a monetary easing cycle, only to find out its optimism is premature. The last inflation report marks a dispiriting end to Jerome Powell's 8-year tenure as Fed chair. The press focuses mainly on President Trump's relentless attacks on Mr. Powell and praises him as a stalwart of Fed independence. We've supported the president. We supported him from those unfair assaults. The Fed chiefs are measured overall by their stewardship of the economy, especially price stability. On those grounds, Mr. Powell's tenure has been a notable failure. The nearby chart tracks consumer price inflation across 8 years of Powell's two terms. And then they just go through it all and goes, yeah. Mr. Powell's tragic era was the pandemic-era price spike that he dismissed for too long as transitory.
2: Yes,
3: prices soared before the Fed recognized its mistake, hitting an annual rate of 9.1% in June of 2022. The Fed still largely blames supply chain disruptions for the inflation spike rather than its policy choices to accommodate blowout federal spending and keep interest rates low for too long. And that's the problem right there when you look at the Fed. The fact that they still look at supply chains as the problem in that inflation.
2: Yeah, yeah.
3: The problem that the people in charge and Powell didn't recognize that it was the blowout federal spending that caused it.
2: Yeah.
3: Right. And blaming something else that was not to blame.
2: Yeah, no, that's
3: for the long-term inflation. Yeah, it might have, we know the supply chain had an effect. But also, people pulled back from buying at that point, too.
2: If you're
3: a lot of people were, a lot of people were unemployed for a period of time there, or had cut back hours.
2: Right, yeah.
3: And to sit there and ignore it, though, no, it was the supply chain that caused it, and not the blowout spending and keeping interest rates low at that point.
2: Right.
3: To ignore that, this is why I've always said, we believe that these people that are in power somehow have intelligence beyond what we can understand. And they don't.
2: No, they don't.
3: And if you're building a case against Powell, that should be the focus on the whole transitory thing. You know, if you think of the mindset and where we have been, you have to remind people because people live in the bubble today. I don't know what kind of case you have to make against Powell. I think, again, on the merits, it's already made. And it clearly wasn't going to be the case that he was going to fire Powell as chairman because we didn't get to that point. So the point is that you can, in bringing on Warsh and hopefully taking a new direction, I can't tell you what is going to happen when it comes to a Fed chair. Because, as you just mentioned, you know, so many people believe that, well, they're in that place for a reason. They must be qualified. Well, not everybody Trump has hired on has stayed on. So I don't know if that will be the case for Fed chair or is doing an effective job. I don't know if that will be the case with this Fed chair, next Fed chair, or the following, or whoever it is in that position. And it's been I think you get into the wonkish type of territory, especially when it was never going to be the case that you were going to fire Jerome Powell. And then you're counting on people in a very small group of people to put any thought into that that was going nowhere to begin with. What the Fed is doing, I mean, I'm going to criticize, I don't care if it's Warsh or Jerome Powell. It doesn't, Janet Yellen, I don't care who it is. That's the helm. That's at the helm. I don't care who it is. It's going to be, again, if humans are involved in any human endeavor, there's going to be a lot of flaws, especially with so many, you know, they've got a whole group,
2: right,
3: that is going to, you know, that they're going to make the decision as a group. And we can get into the whole idea of them, that the Fed should be audited and there should be greater oversight and everything else. And we've had those discussions for years, but the people don't care. When we're, you know, getting close to $39 trillion in debt and nobody bats an eye,
2: well,
3: then
2: you
3: know,
2: when you had, because you and I grew up, all the time, you could make, you know, because of the Fed rate, you could make, everybody could have a passbook account, a savings account, you could make decent money on it.
3: Yeah,
2: remember?
3: Yeah, my entire life. And all of a sudden, we got to, what, 15 years ago?
2: Yeah.
3: And all of a sudden, the interest rate was, you know, what? Just until a couple years ago, what you got if you had something in the bank, 0.000001%.
2: Yeah.
3: It was, yeah. That was always manufactured.
2: Yeah.
3: That was that. And that was more, in my opinion, that was political to keep the interest on the debt low. I mean,
2: right.
3: There was so much manipulation. You and I, back in 20,

0: the whole thing. China's manipulating their currency. Like, what the hell you think we're doing?
1: Yeah, we do it all the time.
0: You know, it's like, what are you talking about? Yeah. But we need to stop China from doing it. We're doing the same thing.
1: Yeah.
0: And so what the thing that got me about Powell, there are a number of things, but the transitory statement, obviously we said it at the time with inflation, was a political statement.
1: Yeah.
0: It was not an economic statement.
1: Right.
0: It was not based in economic, in solid economic projections.
1: Right.
0: It wasn't.
1: No.
0: It was a political statement to protect what? The people in power? I don't know. I can't read the mind. But we knew it was wrong at the time. Remember the laughter we had. It's transitory. that's where my friend Richard,
1: right.
0: Richard Rosso, the great financial analyst and investor down in Houston,
1: mm-hmm.
0: came up with Permatory.
1: Yeah, which is brilliant.
0: Yeah. I think my friend Richard should become Fed Chair.
1: No, I'd love that.
0: But
1: at least I can trust his methodology, his thinking, right?
0: Well, I mean, that's the point. The transitory never made any economic sense. It just didn't. And the amount of money that was being pumped. And by the way, other economists knew it. Obama economists knew it. They warned, you can't be printing money you can't be borrowing this kind of money and just throwing it into the hands of the people.
1: Lawrence Summers.
0: Yeah, Lawrence Summers said it. Can't do it. Yeah. The warnings were all there.
1: Yep.
0: Everybody knew it. Anybody
1: yeah.
0: old enough that had seen it before recognized it again. And so really, with worse right now, I mean, you know, what do you do? I mean, with because how long is the war going to last?
1: Right.
0: Because I don't know where to go with interest rates right now. If you ask me, all right, I don't know when the next meeting is, when they're going to raise it. Is it June? I don't even know.
1: Yeah, but it's pretty much everybody believes any kind of rate decrease is off the table, you know, with current situation.
0: Yeah.
1: So.
0: And so, and that's why you do it, you know, that's why you do every month, every few months, whatever, when they need to do that. Because I look at it and go, I don't know what I do right now. I don't know.
1: Yeah, mid-June.
0: There's too many variables right now.
1: You know, the list yesterday, the median forecast for year over year, inflation was 3.7 and we hit 3.8. Core inflation year over year, the median forecast was 2.7 and we hit 2.8. And so, you know, which isn't a massive miss on either one of those. Everything else, in fact, I think was pretty much on target. But month over month. But again, if we're still looking at 3.5%, let's say we're looking at 3.5% inflation. If Warsh is at the helm, are you going to make a move to lower interest rates? And or does the rest of the Fed agree with you? You know, so that's the question.
0: And my thing is, this continues to go on if gas prices remain high. By the way, my gas prices at my gas station went to $3.99.
1: Hmm. Yeah.
0: I think I think the most we reached was $4.39.
1: Yeah.
0: So we're
1: my neighborhood somewhere around there.
0: So we're down a little bit.
1: I haven't bought gas in a few days, but yeah.
0: Shut up.
1: Yeah.
0: And people may be saying, Gary, that was quite rude. I mean, I shut up just for, he hasn't filled up with gas. I mean, what did that?
1: I drive a heavy truck. It's pretty heavy for a Chevy 1500.
0: You are driving because you're going to Wichita Falls.
1: Yeah,
0: the shut up is because he only drives a couple miles to work.
1: Yeah, my commute is only,
0: right, 28 miles.
1: 2.2 miles.
0: Yeah, I know that was
1: quite
0: reactionary.
1: I don't even know if I'll start my truck next time.
0: Say to shut up. But yeah, I look at it and I say, okay, where do I go? Because how much of the inflation, remember, tariffs have been lowered.
1: Mm-hmm.
0: They're collecting a lot less than tariffs now.
1: Right.
0: So that's off the table. And how much of, you know, you look at right now because of the energy prices, that's what's causing the vast majority of the inflation out there.
1: Yeah,
0: we are on our radio.
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3: You ever wonder why the same cold virus makes some people so sick and others not sick at all? Well, according to an interesting new study out of Yale School of Medicine, one key factor is how quickly the cells in their noses, called nasal cells, respond to the virus and contain it. It's called the interferon response, and it can vary for different people. Now, when that response gets inhibited, it can trigger a different reaction, which leads to excessive mucus production and inflammation. In other words, a cold that is a lot more miserable. Of course, there are other factors at play: your genetics, any underlying conditions, immunity from vaccinations or previous infections. If you are trying really hard not to get sick, high-quality masks, they can be very effective. Also, good old-fashioned hand washing. And remember not to touch your face. I'm Dr. Sanjay Gupta, helping you live a better life.
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3: A huge police operation in London today as rival political groups hold mass protests. Fox's Jonathan Savage reports from London. 4,000 police officers, one of the largest British protest deployments in decades, is in place for two marches. It's feared violence could erupt if the opposing groups aren't kept apart. One is called Unite the Kingdom, a right-wing group that attracted 100,000 people to their event last September. While many saw an opportunity to peacefully express British identity, there were clashes with police and incidents of anti-Muslim hate speech. The annual Nakba Day pro-Palestinian rally will be watched for displays of anti-Semitism. Police are promising the highest degree of control. Jonathan Savage, Fox News. The U.S. Supreme Court has declined to intervene in a high-stakes redistricting dispute in Virginia. At least in place, a Virginia Supreme Court ruling that invalidated a voter-approved congressional map creating four additional Democratic districts. It's thought to reduce the GOP's 5-6 minority, giving a potential 10-1 advantage to Democrats ahead of midterms. The 2026 Preakness Stakes is set for this evening. Fox's Tanya J. Powers has more on the race. This year marks the 151st running of the Preakness Stakes, the middle jewel of the Triple Crown. It's being held at Laurel Park in Baltimore and will feature its biggest field in 15 years. Laurel Park is serving as a one-year stand-in for the historic Pimlico Racecourse, which is undergoing a $400 million redevelopment. After history was made earlier this month at the Kentucky Derby, where the winning trainer was a woman for the first time, a different trainer, Brittany Russell, has the chance to do the same at the Preakness with the horse Taj Mahal. Those hoping for a Triple Crown winner this year are not getting their wish. Kentucky Derby winner Golden Tempo has bowed out of the Preakness. In New York, Tanya J. Powers, Fox News. I'm Deborah Valentine. This is Fox News.
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3: Hakeem Jeffries wants to take over the Supreme Court. See how cool this is going to be? Oh, yeah. Shut down the White House and destroy the independence of the court. Turn it into a Democrat Politburo. They sound like communists. They sound like Nazis. And yet they say this is for the people. Which, of course, what Nazis and communists say.
4: Mark Levin, weeknights 7 to 10 on News Talk KBOI.
3: President Trump's long anticipated trip to China is a wrap. And as he left, the Chinese issued a statement about Taiwan.
5: Should be the ambiguity of our policy for 40 years, and that is to say, American presidents do not comment on what they would do in a hypothetical scenario about Taiwan.
3: And this is Democrats and Republicans reacting to a Virginia State Supreme Court decision that invalidated Democrats' efforts to reach the state.
6: It will be enormously messy because, you know, you've suddenly got a lot of members of Republicans in California, Democrats in Florida who are running in districts that are not the districts that they represented in some instances for years and years and years.
3: This is the Fox News rundown from Washington.
7: When I first came here, China was really taking advantage of the United States here in the sense that I'm now with the great with China, and we have a very good relationship. We have a friendship, really.
3: After his first meeting, he sat down with Fox's Sean Hannity.
7: So what has happened, and one thing I think that we're going to make a deal on, is they've agreed they want to buy oil from the United States. They're going to go to Texas. We're going to start sending Chinese ships to Texas and to Louisiana and to Alaska.
3: When asked about what China might do for the U.S., he said there was an agreement to buy more U.S. soybeans and purchase as many as 200 Boeing jets. On Air Force One after the trip, he was asked about if she's offered to help on Iran in any way.
8: I'm asking for
3: favors.
8: This is what he asked for favors.
3: China's foreign ministry had a statement saying the Taiwan question is the most important issue in U.S.-China relations. Even conflict. The president said on the way home he saw no looming conflict, but did say he'd look at the U.S. position on continuing arms sales to Taiwan.

0: responded saying, since President Trump took office, senior officials have continuously reaffirmed U.S. Taiwan policy.
1: I think that what the president did there was one of the most significant moments in the U.S.-China relationship over the last 35 years, if not longer.
0: Alex Gray is the CFO of the Atlantic Council and former National Security Council Chief of Staff in President Trump's first term.
1: I think we're going to be studying and talking about the way he has handled this for a very long time. And the reason is, this is the most aggressive a Chinese leader has ever been since 1979 when we recognized the People's Republic. This is the most aggressive they've ever been directly to an American president on Taiwan. And to have the U.S. president repeat the policy of strategic ambiguity, which other than the Joe Biden mess where he got rid of strategic ambiguity, then his staff corrected him, and it was just a total disaster. But basically, strategic ambiguity has been our policy for 40 years. And that is to say, American presidents do not comment on what they would do in a hypothetical scenario about Taiwan. And that is the right response. That is a brilliant approach. That has worked for presidents of both parties. It keeps the Chinese guessing. It forces the Chinese to have to make very difficult calculations about what the Americans would or would not do in the event of an invasion of Taiwan. And the fact that the president is refusing to engage when the Chinese are baiting him and are acting belligerent and extraordinarily aggressive, I think that's the takeaway from this visit, that the U.S. understands Taiwan is an essential national interest of ours. We will not be bullied into changing our position. And the president has kept the continuity that almost every president since the Carter era has had on Taiwan.
0: Taiwan's foreign minister said Friday, everyone's clearly seen that since the Trump administration took office, senior U.S. officials have repeatedly reaffirmed the U.S. policy toward Taiwan has not changed. They thanked the president and said close coordination between the U.S. and Taiwan is the cornerstone of peace in the Taiwan Strait. It really does sound like they're banking on exactly what you just said, a continuation rather than a change here. The president also did signal, though, he said, we'll look at our arms sales to Taiwan. Is that a commitment to change? It doesn't sound like it is.
1: I don't think it's a change. I mean, look, the president, yeah, I worked on the president's 2016 campaign doing foreign policy, and the Washington consensus at the time was that Donald Trump, I think this was just the D.C. think tank ecosystem working themselves into a blather. You know, the president's going to abandon Taiwan for no particular reason. He gets elected. He's the first president to have a phone call as president-elect with the Taiwanese president. He sends the highest-level delegations in American history to go visit Taiwan. He gives more arms sales to Taiwan in both of his terms than any president since 1979. He does more to enhance Taiwan's diplomatic space on the world stage than any president since 1979. He has been the most credible, the most pro-Taiwan of any American president since we changed recognition to China under Jimmy Carter. I think what we're seeing here is this is not necessarily even about an individual American president. What this is about is the fundamental truth that Taiwan is one of, if not the most important American national interest because of its geography, because of its strategic location, because of the role it plays between the U.S. and China. And American presidents are going to fortify and support Taiwan regardless of party for the foreseeable future.
0: You were there in 2016. We all remember President Trump being very tough on China. What do you make of his tone now? Has it changed, or is the complimentary tone toward President Xi strategic?
1: Well, it's certainly strategic, and it goes, part of this is that President Trump is very attuned, because of his background in business, to the importance of doing deals and doing negotiations based on personal rapport and personal chemistry. And it's something that has always been his style. He wrote about it in The Art of the Deal, 1987. This is not new. What the president, I think, is also reacting to is the fact that after COVID, after the October 2025 Chinese export ban on rare earth elements, we are in, because of the decisions of presidents going back a very long time, we're in a very tough spot in terms of economic security vis-a-vis the Chinese. We just are. And the president's doing an extraordinary amount on the domestic front to prepare us for long-term resiliency against Chinese economic coercion. So thank you. The 15% stake that he took in Intel, the critical minerals, the equity stake that the Pentagon has taken in critical minerals companies here at home, the efforts we're doing on permitting reform to try and be able to mine and process here in the United States, all the efforts to get critical minerals in places like Ukraine and the Congo and elsewhere. The president is doing an extraordinary national effort to make us more resilient, our supply chains, everything more resilient to Chinese pressure. But for the foreseeable future, for the next couple of years, it is critical that we have an economic equilibrium with the Chinese while we work to build up our own strength. And I think what you're seeing is a president who's very practical, who's very savvy, who understands that we can't get into something with the Chinese until we're prepared domestically. And that's what he's doing.
0: What do you think about what we learned about what China is willing to do apparently? Like the president said, for example, in Boeing, it felt like a commitment. But we're not coming away with actual commitments. Is that fair, or is that by design?
1: Really, what this is about is a much more macro issue. This is about establishing the left and right boundaries of the relationship. We saw last year the relationship was reached a really dangerous point when we had the Chinese export ban on critical minerals. And that really threatened the U.S. economy in fundamental ways. What we have to do is establish what both countries are going to find acceptable behavior and not acceptable behavior in the relationship. And that's where I view this as an effort by two very strong leaders sitting across the table coming up with the boundaries of the relationship in the future. And, you know, soybeans, Boeings, chips, all that stuff, those are tactical questions. These are really big geopolitical tectonic plates that the leaders are trying to sort out. And I think that's far more important than specific deliverables.
0: On Iran, the president said that China agreed to not supply Iran with weapons. He said they're not coming in with guns. Do you believe that China is hands off?
1: I think a couple things are true. You know, China has watched as its allies, such as they are. And remember, one of the weaknesses of China geopolitically is compared to us, they don't have partners, they don't have allies, they don't have strong relationships globally. But what relationships they have watched those relationships deteriorate under Trump administration pressure over the last year. The Russians are suffering extraordinary losses on the battlefield in Ukraine. The Russians are, frankly, in the worst position they've been in militarily since the start of the Ukraine war. Venezuela is now more aligned with the United States than it is with China. Cuba just had the director of the CIA visit for what I think is going to be the start of a very significant change in Cuba's orientation relative to the United States and other extra-hemispheric powers. China's allies are switching over to the American orbit or in great distress. I think what they're looking at right now, Iran has shown itself to be extraordinarily weak militarily. It's shown itself to be an unreliable ally for the Chinese, and the Chinese have shown itself to be an unreliable ally to the Iranians. The Chinese have one goal, which is to have energy security, and they have to have energy pouring into their economy to keep the factories going, to keep employment, to keep social stability, to keep the Communist Party in power. And the moment that oil flow is threatened, that leads to a whole host of downstream effects that ultimately go straight to the heart of Xi Jinping's ability to keep power in China. And so I think they're looking at this as a fundamental question of regime stability more than are they a true ally of Iran.
0: One more sort of topic for you before you go. You know, on the way to China, the president set up a Truth Social thing. He had all these CEOs of these major U.S. companies with him, NVIDIA, SpaceX, Apple. And he wrote, I will be asking President Xi to open up China so these brilliant people can work their magic and help bring the People's Republic to an even higher level. When he sat down with Sean Hannity after his meeting, his first meeting,

0: first thing you mentioned, the CEO's meeting with him. And immediately he said, it wasn't even on the schedule, but I introduced all of the CEOs to President Xi. And he seemed to kind of take a little bit of delight in that. Why was it so top of mind, so important to the point where he brings them, these CEOs with him, and that's the first thing he kind of wants to talk about?
1: Well, this is classic President Trump. President Trump, obviously, unlike presidents before him, for the most part, he sees the world not just through geopolitics, but through geoeconomics. And he has a very astute sense of how commercial deals, commercial opportunities tie into broader geopolitical trends. So to him, I think one of the things that animated his deal with China for many years was the idea that China was coming into the United States. There was no reciprocity. The Chinese were exporting cheap goods into the U.S., putting our manufacturing out of business, and through a variety of regulations and laws, they were keeping American companies at a disadvantage from doing business in China. So it was really a kind of a one-way, non-reciprocal trade relationship. And part of what the president's trying to do with the tariffs, rebalancing that relationship, is also creating a level playing field for American companies to go into China, which will have really positive impacts, not just for those companies, but just strategically. If American companies can go into China and build Chinese dependence on American supply chains, American innovation, build dependence on American national champions, that's a good thing for us geopolitically. We want China to not just be this exporter of goods. We want them to be more integrated with us and dependent on American innovation and technology. That's a good thing. So I think what the president is doing here is a really brilliant strategic move, not just commercially, but geopolitically as well.
0: Finally, Alex, right, you know, the big goal we've had for 10 years from this president has been to bring companies back from China so that they're making stuff in the United States.
1: On the one hand, we want reshoring and nearshoring. We want manufacturing in the United States, particularly for high value added, more advanced manufacturing. We absolutely want that. And the president's policies have been very much aligned in making that happen. And it is happening. The statistics all show it. I think what the president is trying to do is actually make China more dependent on American goods and purchasing American exports. We want to export American made goods, American manufactured wares. We want to export that to China. So I think it's actually the president trying to use the reshoring that he has engineered and then force China through the power of American innovation and the kind of brilliance of American technology, force China to be dependent the way we were for too long on China, force that dependency onto us.
0: That's very insightful because that is what he's been saying all along, is this idea of reciprocity, this idea of unfairness, that there hasn't been a balance. So if we're making more pharmaceuticals and more chips and more high-end advanced manufacturing here, then that might be sufficient.
1: As my old boss, Peter Navarro, would always say, the goal of American trade is that it be fair and reciprocal. And that is what I think President Trump is trying to achieve. It is not that America doesn't trade with the world. It's not that we don't have any trading relationship with China. It's not that we wall ourselves off from the world. It's that everybody plays with the same set of rules. Chinese allow American companies to operate with the same freedom that we have allowed Chinese companies to operate. And it also is premised on what I think is a very real belief and a very accurate belief that American companies are the most dynamic, the most innovative, the most entrepreneurial in the world. And when those companies are unleashed and they're allowed to operate on a level reciprocal playing field, they'll win. And they will bring China and anyone else into their orbit by the strength of their products.
0: For White House National Security Council Chief of Staff, Alex Gray, thank you so much for joining us.
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8: 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Today is National Do Something Good for Your Neighbor Day. 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Also on this date, in 1929, the first Academy Awards were presented in ceremonies that don't resemble anything like the red carpet extravaganzas of today. The silent film Wings earned the top honor, taking home the Outstanding Picture Award. No radio or television even recorded the event. If it's your birthday today, you share it with actor Henry Fonda, born in 1905, and singer Janet Jackson, born in 1966. I'm Tushar Saxena, and that's your Fox Daily Snapshot.
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9: 1 year ago, Cardinal Robert Trevose was elected Pope Leo XIV as the first American to ever become the Bishop of Rome. In the first official biography of the Pope, author Elise Aaron says, Leo has a special message to American Catholics.
10: Building friendship, building community, remembering that in spite of our differences, we can be friends, and we can treat each other as human beings. You know, I think that's his big message.
9: And it's a message that has been tested and making headlines in the last few weeks as the Pope and President Trump sparred over disagreements about the war in Iran. Aaron was the first journalist to have a lengthy interview with Pope Leo after his election, and she says Leo has a quiet strength that may surprise people, but one that can take on world leaders. He was well prepared to stand his ground even against the President of the United States.
10: I think Leo was not entirely surprised by that, but he also said very clearly he's not trying to attack anybody.
2: News Talk, KBOI.
11: 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A key artificial intelligence developer recently adding a safety feature to help prevent people from possible self-harm. 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It's an optional feature that lets adults choose a trusted family member, friend, or caregiver ages 18 or older to be contacted if an enrolled user discusses self-harm with the chatbot. Once selected, the trusted source will receive an invitation explaining the role and may have to accept within a week to activate the feature. OpenAI, which has faced lawsuits over this issue, says the new option helps to build alert possibilities when signs of acute stress appear. The service doesn't replace professional care or crisis services already being recommended to users in the event of a potential crisis.

0: trusted source will be notified by email, text, or in-app notification to check in with the user. Details or transcripts of the user chats are not released to the trusted source. 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
1: Inside the Beltway, I'm Jeff Manasso. President Trump is defending his economic policies as a new report shows surging inflation last month. The consumer price index jumping 3.8% in April, the largest increase in 3 years, outpacing wage gains. President Trump says inflation is short-term and tied to the Iran war. Increases in gas prices and dips in the economy are worth the price of preventing Iran from getting a nuclear weapon. A top health official for President Trump resigns. The head of the Food and Drug Administration, Dr. Marty McCarry, is stepping down a little more than a year after taking over the regulatory agency. McCarry drew criticism from allies of President Trump who accused him of slow-walking approval of some drugs and refusing to put new limits on an abortion drug that's been on the market for 25 years. President Trump says the agency's deputy commissioner, Kyle Diamandis, will be taking over as acting FDA commissioner. Diamandis is an attorney with a past of litigating abortion-related cases. For the Fox News Rundown, I'm Jeff Manasso.
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4: What's on Netflix recently going through a bunch of video game adaptations that will be heading to the small screen. First up, Assassin's Creed. But not until late next year. Ubisoft's self-action video game has been a long time coming. It was first announced back in 2020. And there are a few with yet to be announced release dates, including Bioshock. It comes with a 2007 first-person shooter. Gears of War is still in the scripting phase, so there haven't been any cast announcements yet. It's a very popular military science fiction game franchise that was created by Epic Games. The New Jersey Towns Police Force is using video games to reach out to the community's kids. Hopewell Township Police converted a trailer into a mobile video game lounge, which generated multiple gaming stations for kids and teens to play. But the police say it's more than just about video games. Chief James Ross telling Mercer Me, a local online news outlet, that's a way to connect with the youth and to meet them where they're at. In Iowa, Fox News.
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1: Fox, in the Fast Lane. It's All-Star Weekend for the NASCAR Cup Series as drivers head to Dover for the 2026 NASCAR All-Star Race. This year's exhibition will take place at the Monster Mile, transitioning from the confines of North Wilkesboro as in years past. But it will also feature a brand new format with a $1 million prize on the line. The race will be 350 laps, split into segments of 75, 75, and 200 laps. The first segment features all cars starting the race, with the top 26 determined by qualifying. The second segment will invert the top 26, with the driver's combined finish determining the starting order for the 26 car final 200 lap segment. Last year's All-Star Race was won by Carson Hocevar, who got his first Cup Series win earlier this year. The action kicks off Sunday at 1 p.m. Eastern on FS1. For Fox in the Fast Lane, Tony Jenny Waldo, Fox News.
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4: I'm Chef Mino in theaters and mistakes are made. You need insurance.
5: In the gray follows a covert team of elite operatives who live in the global shadows.
4: It's comfortable giving power and influence as they are automatic weapons and high explosives. When a ruthless death squad steals $1 billion fortune, the team is fast to steal it back. Driver's Ed follows a group of high school students who take their school's driver education car on a road trip to help a senior reunite with his college freshman girlfriend. And Eve God is two sisters embarking on an epic quest for revenge, confronting the dark family history that pushes them to extraordinary lengths.
1: I'm in the greatest profession in the world.
4: Here on Netflix, yeah. The documentary Marty Life is Short takes a look at beloved comedian Martin Short using never-before-seen archival footage, yeah. Alongside exclusive interviews with some of the biggest stars in entertainment. The film explores the life and career of one of the most influential comedians of the generation. That's Fox on Film on Fox News.
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0: I'm Gianna Delisi with your Fox True Crime. And if you come home, killed her husband and then wrote a children's book about grief, was sentenced to life without parole. The judge threw the book at 35-year-old Corey Richens after being told her three young sons are allegedly terrified of her and wouldn't feel safe unless she was in prison for life. Richens was convicted in March of aggravated murder and related crimes for the March 4th, 2022 killing of her 39-year-old husband, Eric Richens. After the jury heard testimony that the failed home flipper carried out the killing, believing she would inherit Eric's $4 million estate to wipe out her debt and allow her to run off with her handyman lover, facing Eric's Moscow mule with 5 times the lethal dose of fentanyl. She first tried to murder Eric 2 weeks earlier by dosing his sandwich with fentanyl. She wasn't arrested until a year later after she wrote a children's grief book that she promoted on local TV and radio stations. Richens' sentencing came on what would have been Eric's 44th birthday. Hear more on the story at FoxNews.com or subscribe to the Fox True Crime podcast. I'm Gianna Delisi with your Fox True Crime Minute.
1: The Indiana Supreme Court is set to take up religious exemptions to the state's abortion ban. 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
0: Staffers may be placing wagers on insider information about a race, such as how much a candidate may be up or down in an unreleased poll. The aide then places a wager on the poll results. The poll reflects what the staffer knew, but the staffer stands to make money because they placed the bet on essentially what is insider information. Prediction markets are new financial exchanges. People place bets each week on future real-world events, ranging from sports to culture and elections. Some question the morality of turning insider information into a lucrative payday, yet the legality is unresolved. It's believed that this kind of election betting is violating rules set forth by the Commodity Futures Trading Commission. The Commodity Exchange Act prohibits people from using non-public information for economic gain. But so far, this kind of wagering is the Wild West, and it's largely an unregulated space. In recent weeks, the White House warned staff against using prediction markets, and the Senate approved a ban too. With the Speaker's Lobby, Chad Pergram, Fox News.
1: I'm not sure they've got any good options in the short run.
0: Carl Rove, the Fox News contributor and former deputy chief of staff to President George W. Bush, was spoken before the Supreme Court weighed in.
1: Because the court held by a 4-3 majority that they had failed to abide by the state laws, which require them to raise this issue in two consecutive sessions. So they're stuck for now.

0: I don't think anything happens for the 2026 elections, but we might expect Virginia to move before the 2028.
1: It sounds like, though, this plan, according to the New York Times, there was a call with several Democrats. They discussed the possibility of invalidating the constitutional amendment that created the state's independent redistricting commission, as well as lowering the retirement age of judges to somewhere like in their mid-50s so that they could oust the current Supreme Court. Do you think they'd actually go through with all this?
0: Well, if they do, they're going to face a severe reaction from the voters of the Commonwealth. Remember, they spent $60-some-odd million. They had the support of the governor, the General Assembly, the state senate. The Democrats were confident they were going to get this thing through, and they won it by, like, you know, less than 2 points in a state that is, you know, purple. So I don't, you know, they may try some of this stuff, but I think it would be rejected by the voters. They'd face some real consequences if they try to do that.
1: Do you think it's more likely, to your earlier point, that they just scrap an idea and just, like you said, stick with a plan for 2028 to just do the procedure in a more proper manner?
0: I think that's what they're likely to do, and they got the numbers in the House of Delegates and the State Senate to get that done. But, you know, which way this whole measure has been set off by Texas, which did a mid-decade redistricting, and every state has jumped through hoops. The two that did the most jumping out of it were California and Virginia. Virginia got caught by the Supreme Court. California, which had a, quote, fair redistricting panel established by constitutional amendment, that they didn't care whether it was in the Constitution or not, they just went around it.
1: What do you make of some Republicans saying that it didn't really start in Texas, it started before that, with Democrats' efforts, for example, in New York?
0: Both parties have been using in recent decades the power of their legislative majorities to draw lines in their states that are favorable to that party, whether it's New York, where it's dominated, the legislature is dominated by Democrats after the 2020 census and the 2021 reapportionment, they created a favorable map. And same in Texas, where they created a favorable map. The Democrats found it so unfavorable in Texas that they left the state in order to try and block the passage of that bill. So this has been going on for a while, and yes, there are states that have historically redistricted to the disadvantage of the Republicans. This has been done historically by each party to the other party, and so Republicans are correct. They can point back and say, well, you did this in New York and New Jersey and Connecticut, but it's been going on for a long, long time.
1: The House Minority Leader and D-Triple Speaker Susan Del Bene, they sounded very confident at every turn about midterms. I'm just wondering, does this reaction about Virginia mean they're not as confident as they sound, or are they just looking at the map and saying, even if we win and flip the House, which is expected, we don't want it to be close? What is this effort about?
0: Well, look, we're a bitterly divided country, and the Congress is the lines are written in such a way that there are a relatively small number of districts. If you take all of the seats that are up for grabs, that either lean Democrat, lean Republican, or are toss-ups, if the Democrats took every one of them, it would be smaller than the victory that they had in 2018. So, historically, at least in the last nearly 100 years, there have only been three occasions when the President's party gained seats in the House of Representatives in a midterm election. In each of those instances, the President was enormously popular. The President's approval rating today is in the low 40s. So it's likely that the Democrats are going to take the House and take an extraordinary action for it to be a Republican victory. On the other hand, though, it could be that they end up with as modest a margin of 5 or 10 seats as the Republicans have had over the last several years, and that ain't fun. Well, that is not fun at all for the Speaker of the House, regardless of what party he's from.
1: The House Minority Leader, Jeffrey, said after the Virginia ruling, aside from this apparent plan to work on Virginia itself, they will now focus on other states, including New York. He wrote, this is just the beginning. Across the nation, we will sue, we will redraw, and we will win. You touched on this, but how much is left for Democrats to redraw? I think we're looking at, like, Colorado, Illinois.
0: Look, this is bravado. They've held the primaries in Illinois. What are they going to do, run the primaries again?
1: We
0: can probably expect that. Let's look. What's unleashed? You know, it's hard to put that genie back in the bottle to mix metaphors. So yeah, the Democrats are likely where they have the ability to do it, and provided that they're not, you know, absolutely exhausted after this year's election, we can expect them to try and do this next year. You bet.
1: Without Virginia's gerrymander, Republicans have, it appears, depending on how this all will end up breaking down, 8 to 10 additional seats, right? And Democrats have about 5 in California and 1 in Utah that stems from a court ruling. You've seen a lot over the years. How confusing and messy is all of this?
0: It will be enormously messy because, you know, you've suddenly got a lot of members here, Republicans in California, Democrats in Florida, who are running in districts that are not the districts that they represented in some instances for years and years and years. So, yeah, it's problematic for both parties. And you're right that the Republicans could be as many as 8 to 10 seats. But the fact that we're fighting over this so hard and so extended in so many places speaks to the polarization in our politics and how likely it is that the outcome of this election, the party that gains control, is likely to have a relatively modest margin given historic standards.
1: Carl, how impactful do you think the Supreme Court's power decision out of Louisiana will end up being here? We know Tennessee's already moved out of GOP seat. Louisiana will likely redraw their map to get rid of at least one of those two Democratically held seats. The Supreme Court says Alabama can move forward with a new map, but their primary is next week. And we don't yet know if South Carolina will successfully dismantle James Clyburn's seat yet. So we're ready to call it slams.
0: Louisiana, that's the seat that was drawn to create a majority-minority seat, is horrendous. It literally goes across 3/4 of the state, and at some points looks like it's, you know, about as wide as a road, and it's an abomination. On the other hand, the James Clyburn seat in South Carolina is relatively compact and concise, and as Trey Gowdy pointed out on Sunday night, if the Republicans want to carve up South Carolina in a different way, it's going to take, you know, like cutting up the upcountry, which has historically been, Greenville and Spartanburg have historically been a one congressional district, but if you want to carve up the Clyburn seat, you got to basically split them apart and reach down to pick up more Democratic precincts and the Clyburn seat. So we run the risk, like, if Memphis is now split up in 3 districts, mm-hmm. And what that's going to do is it's going to make 3 Republicans in place of two Republicans and 1 Democrat, but each of those Republican seats is going to be a little bit more problematic to win in a swing election year.
1: Carl, thank you so much for joining us. Appreciate you.
0: You bet. Thanks so much for having me. 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
0: 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The U.S. Treasury just released its official financial report for 2025. Myriad is a startling admission. 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
6: A better life with Dr. Sanjay Gupta.
7: If you're someone who isn't super active, just thinking about the amount of exercise you're supposed to get every week can feel daunting. 75 minutes of vigorous exercise, 150 minutes of moderate intensity exercise. It's a lot. But I have some good news for you in the form of a recent study out of Norway. Researchers found that for most sedentary people, getting just 5 more minutes of meaningful movement a day had a statistically significant impact on their expected lifespan. So did reducing the amount of time they sat every day by just 30 minutes. That's not to say that this bare minimum is what you should aspire to, but I think it's a good reminder that doing something is always better than doing nothing. The point is, just get started. Work just a little bit more movement into your daily routine, and don't even think of it as exercise. I'm Dr. Sanjay Gupta, helping you live a better life.
8: This postseason. How about Kyle Schwarber? Not one, but 2 home runs. He now has 20. The Phillies beat the Pirates 11-9. Halfway home at the PGA Championship, Americans Maverick McNeely and Alex Smalley tied atop the leaderboard at 4 under. That's sports on the Fox News Rundown. 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
8: 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A cumulus media station. When reopen, I'm Pam Crusoe, Fox News. As gas prices continue to rise, President Trump remains focused on efforts to end the war with Iran and reopen the Strait of Hormuz.
9: Iran is running out of options other than cutting oil production because of their storage problems, and oil is the lifeblood of their economy. At the same time, the U.S. naval blockade continues, preventing any ships from entering or leaving Iranian ports. Now, reports say a vessel operating as a floating armory in the Gulf of Oman has been seized by Iran. The ship is used to store weapons for security firms who protect ships at sea. It also comes after an Indian flag vessel was attacked off the coast of Oman and sunk after a suspected explosion caused by a drone or missile.
8: That's Fox's Ashley Webster. Iran and other topics were addressed by President Trump and his Chinese counterpart during a summit in Beijing.
10: The goal of President Trump when going to China is to show that direct engagement is possible without having to give up any strategic leverage in the process. President says that happened, and that also he is returning home with his pockets full, and alongside the top business leaders he took the trip with. Preliminary economic commitments have been made.
11: So we had a great stay, it was amazing. During the time, President Xi's incredible guy, had a lot of great, a lot of great deals, including over 200 planes from Boeing.
8: The president there talking about the agreement he and Chinese made about a 450 GE aerospace engine.
12: He's getting a new trial, but it comes with a risk for former South Carolina lawyer Alex Murdoch. The state attorney general announced yesterday his office could seek the death penalty. Murdoch will be retried for the murder of his wife and adult son. The court ordered a new trial, citing jury tampering. 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
1: Workers, the New York Long Island Railroad are on strike, bringing the busiest commuter rail system in North America to a halt.
2: If it were to become resolved, we would need time. It's contingent upon what time it would be settled, so it would be difficult for me at this point to say. If it was settled at this time, we'd have service back at that time. But rest assured, we would look to get service back as soon as possible.
1: Railroad President Robert Free. Criticism against a federal health care program designed to help rural and other underserved patients get discounted medicines. Some say it's just a cash grab for hospitals, hurting those who need help the most.
2: The 340B program is almost unrecognizable from the safety net authorized by Congress in 1992. Just 50 hospitals were enrolled initially, but now over 55,000 hospitals and outpatient clinics operate under its provisions. Members now derive discounts of 20-50% and pocket as much or as little of the difference as they want. In 2024, 340B purchases totaled $81 billion, making it the nation's second biggest drug program. The American Hospital Association says 340B is essential to their operations. Given steep inflation and drug prices, they say patients will suffer if the program is changed in any way.
1: Fox Business Network's Jerry Willis. The titans of social media will return to Capitol Hill next month. The leaders of Meta, Alphabet, TikTok, and Snap will go before the Senate Judiciary Committee on June 23rd. They'll be asked about steps they've taken to protect young users from sexual predators and dangerous content. The hearing comes as several state and federal court cases head to trial aimed at holding social media companies responsible for what happens on their platforms. Companies have disputed allegations that they harm children's mental health through deliberate design choices. I'm Pam Crusoe in New York, and this is Fox News.
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3: poor. When you need to know.
4: The Senate parliamentarian Elizabeth McDonald ruled against a part of the reconciliation bill that funds Customs and Border Protection. But top headline, the Federal Aviation Administration says Palm Beach International Airport will be officially renamed after President Trump on July 9th.
3: What happens next?
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5: This week on the show, we are taking you to Coos Bay, Oregon. It's on the southern Oregon coast, and that is where the Northwest Outdoor Writers Association held their annual conference, and boy, what a wonderful conference it was. Our base camp was the Coke Well Casino Resort. Can't say enough good things about this place. The restaurants were very nice. It was literally right on the bay. They've got a boardwalk that goes along the course of the casino, and lets you look at the passing ships and barges and tugboats. It's just a wonderful setting. And if you're looking for a stay in Coos Bay, I gotta recommend the Coke Well Casino Resort. There's also a whole bunch of things to do around Coos Bay. You get some wonderful state

0: 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Screech owls, tiny, adorable owls, will happily raise their little ones in a nest box designed for them. It's slightly bigger than a bluebird box, and it's best to install it a bit higher on a tree. 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
0: 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Good idea with Northwestern Outdoors Radio and John Cruz. We continue to broadcast from the Northwest Outdoor Writers Association's annual conference this year. It's in Coos Bay, Oregon. Our base camp is in the Coquel Casino Resort. Fantastic venue, not just for a conference, but just for a visit. It is literally right on the water here in Coos Bay. And the customer service is great. The food is fantastic. You gotta try the pizza, folks. The brick oven pizza is to die for. And the rest of the food is really good, too. You just can't go wrong. It's in the Coquel Casino in Coos Bay. No, this is not a paid announcement. This is an honest review of the venue that we've been spending the last few days at. Now, with us here to tell you about something you can do here in Coos County is Adam Sawyer. He's a longtime travel writer, outdoors writer, and so much more. And we've been traveling, pun intended, in the same circles for quite some time. I think that's the first time we've actually finally met in person. We talked over the phone, but I think we've never actually met in person. I think we've kind of known each other for close to 10 years now. Gosh, it hasn't been 10 years. I think you're right, John. But, and this is actually the first time we've met face-to-face. So, you know, good things come to those who wait. Maybe we finally made it work. I'm happy to meet you in person. Likewise, you gave a wonderful talk today. We'll get into it in a minute. Before we do, I want to talk to you about a project you're working on. And there's something called forest bathing, of which I'm quite illiterate. And I think a lot of our listeners are as well. And you're doing a project here in Coos County about that. Why don't you tell me more about who you're doing it for and what forest bathing is all about? And then we'll talk after that about forest bathing in this specific area. Absolutely. So it's going to be a project for the Coos Bay North Bend Charleston Visitor and Convention Bureau. And essentially what it is, it's going to be a series of videos based on a campaign that they've got on their website already, which is about, as you mentioned, forest bathing, which it sounds a little bizarre, maybe a little like, what is forest bathing? What are we doing? How naked do I have to get? It's a fully closed endeavor. Oh my god. I gotta tell you, I literally had pictures of me forest bathing. Like, oh my god, there's a beach beluga whale in the middle of the forest. Fear not, my friend, fear not. Fully closed. But what it is, and I think a lot of your listeners already kind of do this in general, and if you're out there hunting or fishing, you're kind of forest bathing in a way already. And what it is just being present in nature. It's utilizing all your senses. What does it smell like right here? What do I see? What are the sounds I'm enjoying? And just kind of letting nature reset you, recharge you, rejuvenate you, revitalize you. All the things that we go out in the nature for, you know, we already know about those benefits. But a lot of people, you know, if they don't get out into the outdoors as regularly as we do, they're not really in tune with it. Or, you know, it sounds weird to give people kind of a step-by-step tutorial of what nature is and how to be in it. But it really just allows people the time to relax and just be and let nature do what nature does. And so what we're going to do is tell people kind of the basics, you know, and then some of the best places to go and things to keep in mind here in the Coos Bay area. And we're going to do a couple of, we're not sure exactly how many videos, but maybe 4 or 5 couple-minute videos, giving people a lowdown on what it is and a little intro into getting out into nature and rejuvenate yourself. Now that you explain what it is, I realize I'm actually a very experienced, fully clothed forest bather. But you're right, you know, I think of some of the places I've been to. Like yesterday, I was bird watching.

0: in the middle of Como Marsh. And there's this beautiful trail there that is either grass or gravel, depending on where you're at in the trail. But you are bathed in a canopy of trees for a good portion of the way. You're accompanied by birdsong. You know, a slight breeze blows from the trees. I mean, that's all of the nature experiences that's just so soothing and comforting to all of us.
1: Absolutely. I mean, that's why I turned this into a career, is because I apparently didn't know the term when I got into this career field, but I wanted to force bathe full time. And so that's where we are now. I can tell you, extol the virtues of fully clothed forest bathing to the people.
0: So what are a couple of places you would suggest for forest bathing here in Coos County, which is essentially along the southwest Oregon coast?
1: I'm glad you asked, because this is the Coos Bay area has actually been one of my favorite places to go in Oregon for the entire time I've lived here. And also, I'm going to second that Coco Casino sentiment that you said earlier. I love this place. It's like my home away from home. But there are so many places to choose. The South Slough Estuarine Research Area is a series of network of trails that you can also paddle out of there. Another great way. I mean, you can bathe on the water too. Yeah. But Golden and Silver Falls State Park, a little bit of a drive down the road, but two incredible waterfalls and old growth forest, perfect place and opportunity for forest bathing. And then maybe even my favorite stretch of coast on the Oregon coast. Let my people back in Tacoma let me hear this saying this too loudly, but Shore Acres State Park is a photographer's dream. But the combination of the forest and the rock formations and the crashing waves, it's complete sensory, not overload in a bad way, but complete nature sensory absorption and immersion, if you will. And that's one of my favorite places to be.
0: Oh, sounds absolutely fantastic. I gotta tell you, forest bathing, folks, it's a thing. When do we expect these videos to be produced? And are you able to see them just on the tourism website, or are they be on YouTube as well? Good question. I imagine they will be on YouTube. Don't quote me on that yet. I think we're aiming to get these shot sometime in June. So I'm not sure what the turnaround on that is just yet. We haven't nailed out all the particulars, but I imagine it'll be out sometime by the end of summer or fall. All right, forest bathing in Coos County. It's a thing, and it's a thing you ought to enjoy here along the southwest Oregon coast. Amazing country out here, folks. So come out here and experience it. So the presentation you gave today was a little heavier. You actually have gone through a serious loss. You lost your true soulmate just a few years ago in a fire. I know, you know, from our friendship, you've been struggling mightily with that. But you've been using nature as a way to cope. And through your Substack, you've written some very powerful essays and poetry that you shared today. And a lot that you haven't shared yet with the audience that was here today about healing and healing with nature. Where can folks find this? Because there's a lot of listeners struggling with grief that could probably really benefit from this.
1: Absolutely. Thank you, John. Yeah, it's something we're all going to have to face at some point in time. And we probably already have and will again. But the Substack, which is called Collecting Sunsets, it's adamsawyer.substack.com. And it is just a collection of essays. Started out as pretty much just grief essays. But then it turned into grieving and healing in nature, processing trauma in nature, turning into nature essays, photo essays, some stories of love, loss, and life. And so all of those things are there. 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But I encourage anyone who loves nature, who loves life, who might be grieving or processing trauma or loss of any sort, this might be a good spot for you to find some essays.
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8: If you're someone who isn't super active, just thinking about the amount of exercise you're supposed to get every week can feel daunting. 75 minutes of vigorous exercise, 150 minutes of moderate intensity exercise. It's a lot. But I have some good news for you in the form of a recent study out of Norway. Researchers found that for most sedentary people, getting just 5 more minutes of meaningful movement a day had a statistically significant impact on their expected lifespan. So did reducing the amount of time they sat every day by just 30 minutes. That's not to say that this bare minimum is what you should aspire to, but I think it's a good reminder that doing something is always better than doing nothing. The point is, just get started. Work just a little bit more movement into your daily routine, and don't even think of it as exercise. I'm Dr. Sanjay Gupta, helping you live a better life.

0: 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Now, Northwestern Outdoors Radio on News Talk, KBOI. Welcome back to Northwestern Outdoors Radio into an extended Max Minute, brought to you by Max Lure. It's that time again. It's time for another extended Max Minute, brought to you every week by Max Lure. Recently, we talked about fishing down at Terrano Lake and the mouth of the Wind River. Very crowded fisheries during the month of May, but there's some other ones to consider as well. Not quite so crowded, but offering good fishing. With us here to give you some suggestions on where you may want to go during this wonderful month of May is Bob Lewis. Bob, welcome back to the show.
1: Thanks, John.
0: So, when it comes to May, if you don't want to do combat fishing at the mouth of the Wind River or the toilet bowl at Drano, where should folks consider going?
1: You know, you've got a lot of tributaries, you know, down below Drano and the Cowlitz and North Fork, things like that, that will be open and will fish very, very well. But you also have stuff upstream of there when you start talking about Snake River, the mouth of the Yakima, Icicle, things like that, you know, different areas where these fish are going to wind up.
0: You know, the mouth of the Yakima is one that's really turned on in recent years. The Icicle has been a tried and true one from mid-May towards late May and into early June. Very small body of water you're fishing there. And the Snake River, are we talking about the Snake proper down the Hell's Canyon, or are we also talking the Clearwater River?
1: Up around the Clearwater, I think, is predominantly where those guys are fishing. They're fishing all the way up, don't get me wrong, but it's pretty regulated. Once they get up into above, they actually have a real good fishery up there.
0: There you go, folks. If you're looking for some places to go and catch some spring chinook outside of the usual places that attract the crowds in the Northwest, we've got something to think about here, so make plans today to head to one of these waterways and catch more spring chinook and use products from Max Lure to help you do it. Thanks as always, Bobby.
1: Thank you, John.
0: Game changer. 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

0: Northwest Outdoors Radio. I'm John Cruz. We are broadcasting from the Northwest Outdoor Writers Association annual conference. We're located near the Oregon coast, near Coos Bay, as a matter of fact, but the conference is being held in Coos Bay. But right now, we're at the Whiskey Run Ranch. It's owned by Cam Perry. It's way up on the North Fork of the Coquille River. And I got Scott McCorkwell-Dale with me. He's the author of Chasing Wildlife Secrets, A Biologist's Journey. It's a book that came out last May. And Scott is a longtime wildlife biologist. You certainly have the cred, so to speak, to write this book. Welcome to the show.
1: Thank you. Glad to be here.
0: And welcome to Northwest Outdoor Writers Association as well.
1: Thank you. Glad to be here for that, too.
0: Let's talk a little bit about yourself first and then about the book. What agency did you work for and for how long as a wildlife biologist?
1: I've spent about 40 years as a wildlife biologist. I started as a grad student, like many do, working at Hanford on elk there, and worked briefly for Battelle, Pacific Northwest Laboratory, which is a contractor for the Department of Energy. And then I took a job with the Yakima Indian Nation Wildlife Program, which I did for about 13 years. It was a 3-year job when I took it, but we turned it into 13. And then the last 21 years of my career, I spent with the Washington Department of Fish and Wildlife.
0: Now, the Yakima Nation has done some interesting things with wildlife, one of which was reintroducing pronghorn to the Pacific Northwest. They didn't live in Washington State until they brought them back. Were you part of that project?
1: I was not part of that project. That happened after I left. Interestingly, though, the guy that ran that project initially for them was a guy named Dave Blodgett III, and Dave Blodgett Jr., his dad, was my wildlife technician when I was working at the Yakima Nation.
0: Oh, it's like the 6 degrees of Kevin Bacon here. I love it. And you may not know this, but how did that reintroduction go?
1: It went really well. They did two different reintroductions. There was a gap that wasn't intended, and they had trouble getting pronghorn one year from a source. But they did it twice. There's a survey protocol that's being used jointly as a collaboration between the Washington Department of Fish and Wildlife and the tribe. And the numbers have gone up, and the antelope has spread around. They're not all, and they knew they wouldn't stay where they were put. Some of them are in that vicinity, but some of them just kind of spread out in the region there, and there's more there now than they put.
0: That's wonderful news. Now let's talk about your career, specifically with the Washington Department of Fish and Wildlife. A lot of folks specialize. So you might become somebody who works on amphibians, we'll say. You might be somebody who works on big game, such as elk or deer, or maybe carnivores, like wolves or bears or cougars. What did you do?
1: So when I originally went to school, I wanted to be a grizzly bear biologist.
0: Didn't everybody?
1: And I thought that's what I was on track to do. I did spend my entire career really working on large mammals. And my master's degree project that I took that took me off the grizzly bear track was on elk. And probably elk is the one animal that is sort of spread out through the whole history of my career. Like, I worked on elk all the time in lots of different places. I also worked on deer, mule deer, black-tailed deer, mule deer work with bighorn sheep, moose, kind of purple on other people's projects with mountain goats. But elk was kind of my bread and butter species. That's really what I spent the most time working on.
0: How long have you been retired from the Department of Fish and Wildlife in Washington State?
1: I retired in July of 2022, so it's been just about 4 years.
0: Did you retire, or were you still working when this new commission came on board, the Fish and Game Commission, appointed by Jay Inslee, when they were overturning the spring bear hunt, when they were getting facts about the Blue Mountain elk herd and how the calf mortality was just horrendous due to predators?
1: I was working when those changes began to happen, yes.
0: Second question, and I ask you this because you're no longer working for that agency. How much of the decision-making had to do with conservation of the animals versus politics?
1: Yeah, that's a really good question. I could tell, as many could tell, that things were getting more complicated. They're going in a different direction than in the past. The relationship between the commission and the agency staff, I think, honestly, was deteriorating in a lot of ways. And so, yeah, there was a lot of, maybe call it politics, but I guess I would just say there was a lot of conflicting values that were starting to kind of become more prominent in decision-making, and that was pretty clear.
0: I heard, and you can tell me this is true or not, that some biologists just threw up their hands up in the air, said these commissioners aren't listening to what I have to say, and just left their careers.
1: Yeah, I'm not sure I can remember some names that did that, but it was definitely a difficult time for staff. It was much more unpredictable. The sort of the reliance on science as being kind of the driving force felt like it was eroding.
0: So let's go ahead and fast forward and talk about your book, Chasing Wildlife Secrets, A Biologist's Journey. What are we going to find in the pages of this book?
1: So the reason I wrote the book, and I wasn't sure I was going to do it, but when I retired, I started thinking about this. So I had experience with a lot of people over the years who, when they asked me what I did for a living, I said I was a wildlife researcher. And they'd look at me, their eyes would get big, and they'd say, well, that sounds like the coolest job ever. What was that like? So this book is really, what was that like? It's basically the story of doing that kind of work from my personal experience, kind of like what it felt like, what it was like. And so there's a lot of individual stories in there about different things that I did and experiences that I had. It's not a heavy science book, it's not technical. There aren't any graphs or tables. It's really about my personal journey through that experience of being a wildlife researcher in the field.
0: Good, just a couple minutes, but why don't you share maybe one story that sticks out? Maybe a funny one.
1: Oh, a funny one. Okay. So, funny one. So one time we were trapping elk. We were actually darting them on a feed site in central Washington as part of a research project I ran. And when you dart elk on a feed site, getting darts into them is not hard, but as soon as the person falls down, you're done, because they'll all kind of blow out. And so our strategy was normally to put darts in 6, 7, 8 at once. And then we had enough crews to sort of get everybody on these elk when they would fall over. So the first one went down as right after I called the crew in, because we knew we were basically done darting. And I went and checked on that elk, make sure it was in a good position to breathe, and everything was going well. It was fine. So I went up the hill to go to the next one and just work my way through that as the crews kind of started working on it. Well, the first crew got to the elk and did their processing, put a radio collar on it, and their tags. That crew was led by a retired wildlife veteran of ours by the name of Briggs Hall. And Briggs had brought his own personal F-150 truck to the operation that day, and it was parked at the bottom of the hill. After they were done, standard protocol would give them a reversal shot, which reverses the mobilization agent. The elk gets up, sometimes a little groggy, which is what happened with this one. This elk got up, kind of looked around, and kind of stumbled down the hill away. The crew picked up their stuff, went to the next elk, started working on that one, and all of a sudden somebody says to Briggs, "Briggs, look down at your truck." So he looks down at his truck where he had left the driver's door open, and he sees this cow elk standing there with his head staring into his cab. He thought, "Oh, that's kind of funny." So they go back to working on their elk, and a moment later they hear, "Honk, honk, honk, honk." And they look down there, and now she's got her head further into the truck, and she's moving her head back and forth, and she's hitting the steering column and honking the horn. Everybody laughs, goes back to working on the elk. A little bit of silence, a moment later, honk, honk, honk, honk, honk. They look down, and this cow elk is completely in the cab of his truck, sitting on the bench seat, all four legs underneath her. She's now honking the horn with her hips, and she moves back and forth, and her nose is against the passenger side window. That door's closed. Of course, at this point, Briggs jumps up, freaks out, sprints down the hill, does the only thing he can think of to do, which is run around, open the passenger side door. The elk steps out, still a little wobbly, and just keeps going away from the truck.
0: That is a great story. We're gonna have to leave it at that. That's one of the many stories you're gonna find in Wildlife Secrets, Biologist's Journey by Scott McCorkwell-Dale. And you can find it at Amazon.com. Where else can you find Wildlife Secrets?
1: You can find it on bookshop.org, which is another online vendor. It's published by Washington State University Press. You can find it on their website right there as well. There's quite a few bookstores that have it in Yakima where I live. It's an Inklings bookstore, which is a brick and mortar store, so it's not that hard to find.
0: Wildlife Secrets. If you want to find out what it's like to be a wildlife biologist in this day and age, this is the book for you. And as you can tell, there's some great stories in it too. Scott, thanks for sharing this with us today on Northwestern Outdoors Radio.
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0: Saltwater fishing while staying at a luxury lodge and filling the freezer with all sorts of great fish, from salmon to halibut to lingcod and more? 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
7: If you're someone who isn't super active, just thinking about the amount of exercise you're supposed to get every week can feel daunting. 75 minutes of vigorous exercise, 150 minutes of moderate intensity exercise. It's a lot. But I have some good news for you in the form of a recent study out of Norway. Researchers found that for most sedentary people, getting just 5 more minutes of meaningful movement a day had a statistically significant impact on their expected lifespan. So did reducing the amount of time they sat every day by just 30 minutes. That's not to say that this bare minimum is what you should aspire to, but I think it's a good reminder that doing something is always better than doing nothing. The point is, just get started. Work just a little bit more movement into your daily routine, and don't even think of it as exercise. I'm Dr. Sanjay Gupta, helping you live a better life.
0: 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You're back here with Northwestern Outdoors Radio. I'm John Cruz. We are broadcasting from the Northwest Outdoor Writers Association Conference in Coos Bay, Oregon, where the Coquel Casino fabulous place. And today's seminar day, we're listening to some great seminars and panel discussions that are not just about the art of writing, photography, and outdoors media, but a whole lot more. Now with me is one of our members, Webb Parton. Now Webb Parton is a very well-known dog trainer, especially when it comes to bird dogs. He's got a book out. It's called Bond of Passion, Living with and Training Your Hunting Dog. Webb, welcome to the show. Thank you so much. It's a pleasure to be able to talk with you. Why don't you briefly, this is the 30-second elevator speech here, tell me about your background as a dog trainer and some of the folks you've worked with.
8: I was a professional gun dog trainer for a lot of years in Southern Arizona. I trained hunting dogs. I did not train trailing dogs. I didn't train master dogs. I trained dogs that lived with people and that they hunted their birds with. So it's about relationship, not a contest.
0: Okay, and that's very important when we talk about your book, your Bond of Passion. How is this book broken down?
8: I break down the foundation of gun dog training, and that's typically where it fails. Because people get a dog, and they think, yee-haw, we're going to have fun, and they take that little puppy, and they raise it up to a certain age, and then they decide it's time, they grab a pigeon, they go out in the hills, they bring their shotgun, they fly a pigeon, they go bang, and then the dog doesn't know what happened, and it looks at dad or mom, who is normally a very kind, even-mannered person, and they sense this expectation, and they sense this concern, and then they hear this boom go off, and then this thing flutters out of the sky, and then mom and dad is expecting them to go pick it up, and they don't want any part of that. So at that point, they bring it to a professional, and we do it, and we make introductions. And the introductions are about proper foundation. That's how the book is laid out. It's the foundation of how to create that bond that you need with your dog.
0: I've talked to a lot of gun dog trainers, and just dog trainers in general, over the years. And the first block of that foundation is always obedience, isn't it?
8: There's a caution there. Because in my preference, and what I would tell my people, is that I would prefer that you bring me a dog at 10 months old that is just wild, bouncing off the moon. Because it's real easy to reel it back. It's much harder to put it in again. And what happens with early obedience is that passion, that drive, that focus, that energy that you need that young dog to have gets squashed a little bit. So when something's happening, and they're going to go hunting, they know they're supposed to sit down. They find a bird, they don't quite understand, they've never heard the command, whoa, they don't know about pointing, but sitting always worked.
0: I've never heard that before, but it makes perfect sense. Let's talk about the command of whoa. It's one I use with my dog all the time, but it's like the movie The Princess Bride, where the one character says, inconceivable, and the sidekick finally says, I do not think that word means what you think it means. What exactly is that supposed to mean, and how do many people use it wrong, like probably myself?
8: You know, a typical time to bring a dog to me was at 10 months old, and folks might have been waiting for, you know, 2 cycles for that. And when they show up, the first comment was, well, I've already taught them. And my response was, whoa means when they're running 100 yards away from you, and there's a bird 20 yards in front of them moving ahead, and you say, whoa, the dog stops. And to a person, that was never the case.
0: And it was also not the case to me. It means he's pulling my arm socket out while I got him on the leash, and I'm yelling, whoa.
8: Whoa means freeze and do not move.
0: Okay,
8: like a football referee, blowing a whistle, slide down, everything stops. And you do that incrementally with foundation work. And initially, it has nothing to do with birds. And you talk about obedience training. It's fundamentally an obedience command. I lay out in the book, yard work, which is essentially whoa training, takes about 4 to 5 weeks. And you want to do it in such a way that the dog is still energetic, is still joyful, is still happy about being in the training process. And you roll things in. You begin with a whoa command, and then you teach them about the place. You know, dogs don't live around us. Okay? They don't think like a human. They live in a world of geography. And so if a dog learns that something bad has happened, it's not the thing that's bad, it's the place where the dog
0: is. That is a fascinating concept that has never entered my mind. I'd like to hear more about that, but we've got to say something in the book for folks. And I want to go to another subject, the command, hop.
8: That can be an interchangeable sort of thing. For pointing breeds, whoa means freeze, do not move, standing on 4 feet, or with a pointing dog, 3 feet, okay? Hop is typically used with flushing dogs. A pointing dog seeks game, smells it, freezes at a distance, identifies it at a distance. Hop is used with retrievers or flushing dogs, and it means, flat your butt, do not move, I'm going to shoot that thing, and it's going to puff and fall to the ground, and I need you to mark it.

0: And there's a crossover there. When I was guiding and running bird dogs, setters or pointing dogs, I would typically have a pickup dog as well, a retriever of some sort. And his job, when those birds flushed and there was a shot, his job was to sit down and wait for the command to go. And that sit down, the command was up.
1: Hey, listen, Northwestern Outdoors Radio, folks. I'm John Cruz. I've been doing it all wrong. When it comes to bird talk training, we're talking to a person who knows how to do it right. That's Webb Parton, the author of Bond of Passion, Living With and Training Your Hunting Dog. You got a chapter here about avoidance training, specific to rattlesnakes, but we were talking off the microphone. You were also talking about avoidance training for porcupines, something a lot of hunters and just dog owners who are out in the wild run up against. How do you teach a dog to avoid a rattlesnake and to avoid a porcupine?
0: It's a process. It takes about 4 hours. I will do a class. Class of six dogs in group, ideally 5 to 6. 4 to 6, depending on what we're doing. You're giving that dog for 4 hours, and for the rest of its life, when it smells a rattlesnake, smells a porcupine, it will stop and not go there. It'll identify it, it'll let you and your family know it's there, and it will avoid it, and avoid a very costly trip to the vet.
1: How about porcupines?
0: Same thing. We teach them to find the smell, and then we give the smell a value, and that value is a negative. This is a bad thing. We make that first introduction on a piece of carpeting that has had thousands of dogs trained on it. When dogs stress, they perspire through the pads of their feet. When they want to smell something that they're concerned about, they'll drip saliva. All of those have stress cues in it. They will urinate and defecate. And that rug I use has been urinated and defecated on more times than I could possibly count. I've never washed it. You do not want to turn it over and look at the bottom. The dog smells that. They know this is bad geography. And lo and behold, there's something in the middle of it. And it turns out to be a rattlesnake. It isn't a rock, it's not moving, it's a rattlesnake. It turns out to be a little lump of brush, and it's not bad, it's a porcupine. And they combine those two scents. They smell the snake, they smell the porcupine, or we train for poisonous toads as well in Arizona. They cue on that, they know that that smell is associated with a place where other dogs have told them, you don't want to be here. Get out of here. This is a bad place, bad job.
1: Folks, this might be one of the most enlightening conversations I have ever had with a dog trainer. And if you want to find out more yourself, you got to get this book by Webb Parton. It's Bond of Passion, Living With and Training Your Hunting Dog. Webb, where can folks get a copy of this book?
0: Like all great things, you go on Amazon and punch in Webb Parton, and we have an Amazon page up, and that is a POD book, print on demand. So you order the book online, and they print it for you, and they send it to you.
1: All right, folks, again, it's a beautiful hard copy book. It's Bond of Passion, Living With and Training Your Hunting Dog. It's not just your hunting dog, it's your companion dog. It's your dog, period. It's by Webb Parton. Look for it on Amazon. This is a book you're going to want to share with friends. It's a book you're going to want to go ahead and refer to over and over again as you and your dog go through a wonderful life together. Again, Bond of Passion by Webb Parton. Look for it at Amazon.com. And get your dog to be a better companion and a better trained one, too. Webb, thanks for sharing this with us today on Northwestern Outdoors Radio.
0: Thank you so much for the opportunity. Such a pleasure.
1: 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Fish for pike minnow 9 inches or longer on portions of the Columbia and Snake Rivers. 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Before we go today, we got time for one last shot of Northwestern Outdoors Radio with your host, John Cruz. I'm glad you're back because it's time to tell you about another Washington Department of Fish and Wildlife Trout Derby Lake. Over 100 lakes have been stocked with green tag trout. If you have a fishing license, you can go to one of those lakes. If you catch a trout with a green tag, you are going to win a prize. This week, our stop is a duck lake. You'll find that at Ocean Shores along the Washington coast. And it's a very unique lake. It's actually not just one big lake. It's a lake broken up by a series of roads and culverts and canals. And it's a lot of fun to fish. There's several access points open to the public, lots of private access too. In addition to stocked rainbow trout, there's also bass and crappie you'll find there as well. Altogether, Duck Lake covers just under 249 acres. And 5 tag trout were stocked in there. 2 have already been caught. And the winners received a combo rod and reel from Buck Electric. Not sure if the remaining 3 prizes are the same, but certainly not a bad prize to reel in. Our thanks to Buck Electric and the WDFW Trout Derby for hosting this fun event year after year. If you want to find out more and find a lake near you, go to WDFWTroutDerby.com. 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The Trout Derby is going on now and runs through October 31st. And on that note, it's time to wrap things up. I hope you enjoyed our foray to Coos Bay on the southern Oregon coast. It's a wonderful destination. And again, I can't say enough good things about the Coquel Casino Resort, a fantastic place to stay and make your base camp if you're exploring Coos Bay and the surrounding coastline. We also had a great time at the Northwest Outdoor Writers Association Conference. If you want to find out more about joining this group, no experience necessary. You can join as an apprentice, just go to NOAAOutdoors.com. Until next time, do take care, God bless, and make it a point to spend some time outdoors.
2: Stern Fox News. A joint operation between the U.S. and Nigeria leading to the death of top ISIS terrorists. Now made by President Trump on Truth Social. Here's more from Fox's Madeline Rivera.
3: President Trump saying on Truth Social, this was a complicated joint mission carried out by the U.S. military and the armed forces of Nigeria. The president indicates sources have been tracking Abubakar al-Maliki's keeping the U.S. and Nigeria informed of what the ISIS leader has been doing. The president of Nigeria saying al-Maliki along with several of his lieutenants were killed during a strike at his compound in Lake Chad Basin. President Trump says al-Maliki, the second in command of ISIS globally, will quote, no longer terrorize the people of Africa or help plan operations to target Americans.
1: And
2: Madison Rivera, President

0: I'm back from the summit with Chinese leader Xi Jinping, insisting the energy hikes due to the war in Iran are temporary.
1: When you tell somebody you have to pay a little more, not that much more, a little more for gas, I mean, for a very short period of time, because we want to stop the threat of being blown to pieces by a lunatic, by a crazy person, and they are crazy, using nuclear weapons, everybody says that's fine.
0: Taiwan also discussed at the summit.
2: President Trump addressing Beijing, calling Taiwan the most important issue with the U.S.
1: So I will say this, I'm not looking to have somebody go independent, and, you know, we're supposed to travel 9,500 miles to fight a war. I'm not looking for that. I want them to cool down. I want China to cool down.
2: When asked about the U.S. approving billions of dollars of weapons sales to the island, the president telling Fox is right there.
1: Well, I haven't approved it yet.
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5: How did I lose weight? 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
0: One of the nation's major transit systems coming to a screeching halt. Workers for New York's Long Island Railroad are on strike. Labor unions announcing a walkout late Friday after negotiations with the Metropolitan Transportation Authority broke down. No new negotiations have been scheduled.
6: If it were to become resolved, we would need time. It's contingent upon what time it would be settled, so it would be difficult for me at this point to say. If it was settled this time, we'd have service back at that time. But rest assured, we would look to get service back as soon as possible.
0: LAWR President Robert Tree, the union wants a 16% pay raise over 4 years. The MTA argues the union's demands would lead to fare hikes. Chris DeMayo, Fox News.
7: The railroad carries 250,000 weekday commuters. The Supreme Court dealing a blow to Democrats in Virginia.
8: The Supreme Court rejected Virginia's request for the High Court to hear its appeal in the redistricting case. That request was filed after the Virginia State Supreme Court voted 4-3 that a new recent voter-approved map was unconstitutional because the state legislature improperly began the process of placing that referendum on the ballot after early voting had started in Virginia's statewide election last fall. That measure would have redrawn the state's congressional districts to potentially give Democrats an extra 4 seats in the state. Redistricting has become a major midterm issue, with several states redrawing maps after President Trump asked GOP-led states to do so. Jim Uretzky, Fox News.
0: Louisiana voters head to the polls today to nominate U.S. Senate candidates. Republican incumbent Bill Cassidy is in political trouble. That's because 5 years ago he voted to convict President Trump in his impeachment trial. He now faces two Republicans who pitch themselves as loyal Trump supporters. I'm Roger Stern, and you are listening to Fox News.
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18: Welcome to the show. I've got a song running through my head. It goes all the way back to 1982. It was by the Pointer Sisters. The title, I'm So Excited. And the chorus that everyone remembers, I'm so excited. I just can't hide it. I'm about to lose control and I think I like it. Well, I'm not on the disco floor this weekend. No, I'm actually in a bass boat. I am fishing the Nixon's Marine Big Bass Tournament. And here's the deal. There's 7 hourly prizes, and the biggest bass weighed in each hour is worth about $1,000, which is not too shabby, but it's not the $1,000 that matters on this one. It's the chance to win a brand new Skeeter bass boat, a 19-footer that's worth $70,000. This is not an entry-level boat. It is tournament-ready. How do you win? Well, what happens at the end of the tournament is that all of the hourly winners, they stand in front of the boat. They're all given a bag with a key fob, and each angler gets to try to start the boat with a key fob. And the one lucky angler that does, that angler, and

partner, they win the $70,000 boat. It is a fun tournament to fish because my rule is when it comes to big bass tournaments is that even a blind squirrel can find a nut, or in this case, a big bass. And with any luck, my fishing partner Rusty Johnson and I will find that big bass. Which is luck, as we ply the waters of our home lake at Potholes Reservoir in eastern Washington near Mardon Resort, hoping for that special bass and that special key fob that goes with it. We got some great guests for you on the show today. In just a few minutes, you're going to hear from Ralph Warzeka. He is the state president of the National Wild Turkey Federation in Minnesota. They teamed up with a veterans group and they took 50 veterans out on a turkey hunting trip to Camp Riley, a National Guard training facility in the state, and had a wonderful time. Ralph's going to tell you not just about that trip, but others that are being offered in Minnesota for veterans, and how these trips are very therapeutic

in some 93 ranges. Now, some of these are operated directly by the Bureau of Land Management. Other ones are leased or owned by others and operated on BLM lands. All these ranges are in the American West. There's none in the eastern part of the U.S. But in the West, you'll find them in just about every state except for Washington State. They've even got one up in Alaska. If you want to find out more, just do an internet search for BLM recreational shooting. There is an interactive map that was working the first time I dove into the story, but wasn't when I tried to do so again as I'm recording this today. So, might want to check back to make sure that map is available. If it's not, just look for the state that you're interested in, and it'll tell you exactly where these ranges are located. Staying out west, we've got good news from the California Department of Fish and Wildlife, which announced that Chinook fishing is going to reopen on the Klamath, Trinity, and Sacramento rivers after a 3-year closure. The decision was made by the agency during a meeting on May 6th, and it's because of repounding Chinook salmon populations in all three river systems. According to the CDFW, increases in hatchery production, investments in salmon research, and habitat restoration projects have all helped salmon rebound in both the Klamath River Basin and the Central Valley. So, great news for Chinook salmon anglers and all those who like to see these iconic fish return to our river systems out west. Heading to Ohio, the Department of Natural Resources says that hunters have definitely been bagging turkeys this spring. As of May 10th, 13,496 birds have been taken so far during the spring turkey season. This is up some 800 birds on average from the last 3 years. The top counties for turkey harvest so far during the 2026 season include Tuscarawas County with 380 turkeys harvested, Belmont County with 363, and Adams with 361. Trailing close behind them, yes, this is sounding like a horse race, is Highland, Monroe, and Gallia counties, each of which reports 358 birds taken so far. The season bag limit for bearded turkeys in Ohio is 1, and the season remains open in the South Zone until Sunday, May 24th, and Sunday, May 31st in the Northeast Zone. Finally, our annual reminder to leave young wildlife alone. The Vermont Fish and Wildlife Department says deer fawns are being born this time of year, and they ask that people avoid disturbing them or picking them up. State biologist Nick Fortin says it's best to keep your distance because the fawn's mother is almost always nearby. When people see a small fawn alone, they often mistakenly assume it is helpless, lost, or needing to be rescued. Fortin encourages people to resist the urge to quote-unquote assist wildlife in ways that could very well be harmful, and offers these tips. Number one, deer nurse their young at different times during the day and often leave their young alone for long periods of time. These animals are not lost, and mother knows exactly where they are and will return. Number two, deer normally will not feed or care for their young when people are close by, so you're not helping the situation by being there. Third, deer fawns will imprint on humans and lose their natural fear of people, which can definitely impact their survival. And finally, keep domestic pets under control at all times. That's because dogs will often kill fawns and other young animals. And if that advice doesn't work, remember this. Taking a wildlife into captivity is illegal in Vermont and in many other states as well. Stick around, we've got a lot more of the outdoors coming your way, to include a great guest right after this short break.

0: spending the day at the range or plinking targets with your friends, or maybe you're looking to do some small game hunting with a rimfire rifle. Either way, they're going to be impressed when you show up with a Henry Golden Boy lever action rifle. 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
1: Next up on Nerdy Outdoors Radio, Memorial Day weekend is just a week away, and it's a time that we remember those who have not just served our country, but have fallen for our flag and all it stands for. It's a time when a lot of organizations try to get veterans outdoors as a way of saying thank you for their service and for the sacrifice that some of their comrades have made in defense of our country. One such organization that's done just that is the National Wild Turkey Federation, working with a veterans organization. They recently put on a turkey hunt that was attended by 50 veterans in Minnesota. Well, this here to tell you more is the Minnesota State Chapter President of the National Wild Turkey Federation. That'll be Ralph Warzeka. Ralph, welcome to the show.
2: Good morning, sir.
1: So, Ralph, when did this event take place, and walk us through exactly what happened that day?
2: Well, the event took place on the 21st, 22nd, 23rd of April.
1: All right, still a little bit cold up there in Minnesota that time of year, isn't it?
2: It's been extremely cold this year. It's really off-season cold. This morning we only had 38 degrees here again, and it should have been in the lower 50s.
1: Well, I understand this took place at Camp Ripley. That's a National Guard training facility, and they opened it up for hunting for you, didn't they?
2: Yeah, the Veterans Outdoors Program does a veterans hunt. This year, we used to do 35 hunters, 35 mentors. This year, they moved it up and asked me to find more mentors. We moved it from 35 to 50, which I'm thinking probably makes it the biggest mentor hunt probably anywhere in the nation.
1: Well, I think it's wonderful. So, how did your two organizations go about recruiting both participants that are veterans and also recruiting mentors to spend a day in the field with them?
2: So the Veterans Outdoors Programs, they have a sign-up sheet, so you have to be a certain number disabled to qualify for the hunt. They take in applications before quite well, about 6 weeks before the hunt, and then they do the picking. We have nothing to do with drawing hunters. On this mentor side of it, our program, I was asked to find 15 more mentors, which I did. And it's not only NWTF. There's other partners involved in that also, with mentoring.
1: All right, so I assume on the first day of this mentored hunt, everybody meets at Camp Ripley. What happens next?
2: So what we do, we generally meet about 11 o'clock, between 10 and 11 o'clock, everybody meets at the old main hangar, where the helicopter is. We go through orientation, we go through the rules, the do's and don'ts, then everyone is showed where the check-in station is, everybody gets a call tag for the area. You get assigned a certain area with your mentor, and that area you have to hunt in. Camp Ripley is 53,000 acres, the interior is generally hands-off, because of weapons, explosions, could be live ammo laying out there and stuff. Go down the field, everybody shoots their gun, and it's right in the middle of B and C season, so Tuesday would be the last day of the B season, Wednesday would be the start of the new season C. So what we have done, we have went to the DNR because it's a closed facility. The DNR changed the language, so we can also hunt on Tuesday. We were never able to hunt before that on Tuesday. That changed about 3 years ago. We can go and set up. We can hunt Tuesday. We got to be back in by 6:30 through the gate for dinner, guest speakers, and such like that. Wednesday morning, the camp is open. The hangar is open for breakfast at 4 o'clock. The gate opens at 4:30 because some of the people hunting on the north end, at 20 miles an hour, it takes an hour and 15 minutes to get up to your hunt site.
1: Wow.
2: Thursday, we repeat the same thing. Wednesday night dinner, Thursday morning, back out to the hunt. We have to be done and out of the facility at 3 o'clock.
1: Well, God bless the National Guard for hosting this event for you, and kudos to both the National Wild Turkey Federation and the Minnesota Veterans Organization for putting this on. How was hunter success this year?
2: It was really good. We had 50 hunters. There were 30 birds harvested. 2 bearded hens were taken, which is an illegal bird. There was a few misses, but everyone had a great time.
1: Sounds like a wonderful event. Are there other similar events taking place across Minnesota?
2: Yes, Camp Bliss would have just taken place last week, and it's kind of a bleed-off. Well, I wouldn't say a bleed-off, but it's kind of tied to Camp Ripley. There's some people on the veteran side that donate their time at Camp Ripley that have started the hunt. It's called Camp Bliss. It's up by Walker, Minnesota. They do 10 veterans. We have generally 4 to 5 mentors go up and help with that. This weekend, I just got done with it's called a Veterans Ministries hunt, which is, it's a smaller hunt. We only have 4 hunters. We take 2 hunters to 1 mentor. We went 2 birds for 3. One person was not able to attend. And yeah, there's various smaller hunts go on. I know some of our chapters, like the Lakeville chapter down in the cities, they do a veterans hunt. The Deer Creek does a veterans hunt. John Carlson up at Otter Tail County does a veterans hunt of 16. So there's quite a few various veterans hunts that are tied to the NWTF.
1: Ralph, is there anything else you want to tell us about what's happening at Camp Ripley?
2: Yes, 3 years ago, we got more involved with Camp Ripley. They have an active military hunt with the family, so the active military that's on base can take their kids out if they want. And 3 years ago, what happened, the picture guard didn't have money for the dinner, so we stepped up and we provide between $700 and $1,000 to feed the active military hunt for 3 days. And that same year, we have a kids take aim program where we have a blow-up outfit that has 2 sites to show kids how to shoot BB gun. And Tom Kermeen, who runs the DAV program, asked me he invited me to the Gold Star program in the fall to bring that trailer over for the kids that were there at the Gold Star program. So we're pretty involved with the veterans at Camp Ripley.
1: One other thing we should mention is that it's not just about getting a veteran a gobbler. These hunts, they're very therapeutic for the veterans, aren't they?
2: They're very therapeutic, very. To me, we can't do enough for veterans. I mean, some of them come back with a lot of issues, and it gives them, it's almost a spiritual thing for them to get out the camaraderie, to get with old friends, to go out and be able to hunt in the woods, even if they don't get one. The experience, turkeys gobbling, turkeys almost coming in and walking away. Yeah, it's a pretty awesome event for the vets.
1: Well, God bless you for putting it on every year. I think it's fantastic. You hit that milestone of 50 veterans and 50 mentors this year, and I wish you great success in the future. Folks, if you want to find out more, go to NWTF.org. That's the website for the National Wild Turkey Federation. 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Ralph, thanks for what you do, and thanks for sharing this today on America Outdoors Radio.
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3: Fox News, I'm Tim Fusco. A prediction about the war in Iran.
4: The Strait will be open, they will not have a nuclear weapon, and the world will go on, and you will see gasoline prices drop.
3: President Trump speaking to Fox's Brett Baer on special report. Iran's foreign minister says a lack of trust remains the biggest obstacle in negotiations to end the war. Workers for a major transit system are on strike. The Long Island Railroad isn't running.
4: Labor unions announced a walkout late Friday after negotiations with the Metropolitan Transportation Authority broke down. No new negotiations have been scheduled.
3: Fox's Christian Mayo in New York, the main sticking point, wages and healthcare costs. The railroad says meeting demands would lead to fare hikes. 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
15: Summer is just about here. The sun is beating down. It's still comfortable in most of our country in May, but it's going to get hot soon, really hot. And you might get sunburned. So what do? You put some shade on your boat. If you're like me, you might own a bass boat. Or maybe you have a walleye boat. Or maybe you have some other boat where it's tough to put shade on. Well, we've got a solution for that. It's called Official Pro. And we're just here to tell you more about it. Coming at us from Minnesota today is Nick Courtright. Nick, welcome back to the show.
16: Hey, thanks, John.
15: So let's talk about how you invented Official Pro and exactly what it is.
16: Yeah, so I, like everybody, like to be out on the water, and I have two small children, so I watch my boats at my garage for, like 4 months, and I wanted to shade them, and then I like to musky fish a lot, so I essentially just invented a transportable boat shade that telescopes from 5 to 7 feet, so I can telescope it down for the children, I can be up in the front gas underneath it, and then I can actually boat the fish, and I'm not fighting around the mini top.
15: This essentially looks like a patio umbrella that you have on the back patio, maybe sticking, you know, off of a pedestal, or sticking through a little glass table.
16: Yeah, so when we created this, we wanted to reinforce it, make it very durable. So yes, we have it's a three-piece canopy. You have your adapter that will fit into your seat base. Right now we have a 2 3/8 inch, a 3/4 inch threaded, and coming soon we'll have the 1.75 adapter for most of your rangers. And then you also have the mid pole and the canopy, so it provides 87 inches of coverage, and then it also three tilts. But then what's nice about this, you can break it down and put it into a 48 inch carrying case. You can store it away in your rod locker, just simply put it away, and you don't need it.
15: You know, I was looking at options before I discovered the Official Pro, and a bimini top was one, though I gotta tell ya, you know, if you're fishing out of a bass boat, it really limits you. It takes away a lot of your casting area. It doesn't do great in most situations on plane if you're going at a high speed, and it just wasn't that great of an idea. I like the Official Pro because you can literally take it in and out of the sea pedestal, or, you know, just fold it up when it's not in use and leave it on the pedestal, right?
16: Correct. Yep, so I mean, it's very simple. We made it for the convenience of it. So, I mean, I can set it up less than 60 seconds. I can take it down in like 15 seconds or so. So, if I have a 9-year-old daughter that can put it up in the boat whenever she needs shade.
15: Nice. A lot of bass boats, a lot of walleye boats, they have the front seat pedestal, they have the back seat pedestal. I presume it's going to work in either one.
16: Yep, it's another reason why we created it, to get so many seats in if you're not using them all. It's pretty easy to set up, and then you just have, like you said, in the front and back. It's pretty quick, and you have an open basis to place it in.
15: Now, obviously, if you're the one fishing in the shade, this is fantastic. If you're not fishing and you want to see, I guess you just bring a little camp chair on board with you when you're not moving.
16: Yep.
15: Okay, that sounds fantastic. And the sun moves, obviously. So even if you're like at an outdoor cafe and there's an umbrella, well, some parts are going to get shade in terms of under and just to the side of the umbrella. Other parts are not. And the Official Pro, you can adjust to work with the sun and give you the maximum amount of shade. Tell us how that works.
16: Yeah, correct. So we have a three-tilt mechanism on it that we reinforce with zinc alloy so it's strong and durable. But we also have

0: on the adapter, you'll see there's an option to unthread the screw, so it would allow you to twist and cast the shade wherever it's needed within the boat when you had it tree-tilted. So essentially, you can place the shade wherever you want.
1: I love this. Absolutely love this. All right, let's continue on with something else here. Wind. So wind and umbrellas do not go together. How much wind can yours handle?
0: So we factory tested this at 23 miles an hour. Obviously, for safety reasons, we wouldn't have or encourage anybody to have it up in strong winds, and I really don't fish out in storms. Anyway, so we tell our customers, you're 10 to 15 miles an hour. It's probably, you know, that's a safe, obviously a safe wind, but if you start getting in the storms and stuff like that, you want to take it down. But we did a lot of testing in high winds, and I wasn't able to break it.
1: All right, I gotta ask. This just came to my mind here, and this may be something you've never even thought of. If your boat breaks down, and your official pro is in the front of the boat on a windy day, and you're trying to get back to the marina, would it work as a makeshift sail?
0: You know, I've never tried that, but I've had several people that said that, well, they're worried that it would make it as a sail, but we did some testing. We were out in a lake of the woods up here, and we had the trolling motor spot locked, and the winds were gusting up to, I think it was like up to 20 miles an hour, and it wasn't changing our speed for the trolling motor when it was spot locked, so, I mean, I think it's not a sail.
1: Okay, all right, well, that's why you keep a paddle on board, folks. That's why you're an official pro for that. But I do love the shade issue, that's for sure. You know, a lot of folks out there have some real sensitivity to the sun, and this really opens up boating and fishing to them, doesn't it?
0: Yes, it does. And that's another reason why I made it too, with my relatives. They had, unfortunately, skin cancer, so they can't be out in the sun, so it's a great tool for them. We're out fishing, we'll actually have two of them, and we'll put them up in the front and the back, so it covers the whole boat in shade.
1: Now, something else about this, it's pretty portable, so you can literally take it from one boat to another. It's not boat specific, except for the measurements of the pedestal base. So go ahead and tell us more about this.
0: So yeah, transportable boat shape. So like I said, it'll break down to a 48-inch carrying case. It's probably about 6 inches by 6 inches by 48. So we'll fit in the rod locker, we'll store it off to the side. But then if I'm going to my friend's boat, which, you know, we go back and forth and who we fish with, I'll just bring two of my units to his boat, and we'll use it all there, and he can bring it back to mine, so it's really nice and transportable.
1: How much does it weigh when it's in transport mode?
0: I believe it's like 11.4 pounds, so just under 12 pounds.
1: Oh, that's lovely. And how durable is the fabric? Well, let me back up. What is it made of? Is it nylon? Is it canvas or something else? And how durable is it?
0: So the canopy is, it's a polyester canopy, so we offer, you know, the UV protection and the rain, you know, protection with it. So it's durable. We haven't had any complaints on it. I think it just works well. Like I said earlier, it's 87 inches of coverage.
1: Oh, that's wonderful. And I love the UV protection. That's going to be my next question, is does it fade in the sun? And I'm sure, like anything else, it will, but it sounds like the UV protection is going to last quite a while.
0: Yep.
1: What else should folks know about some of the features of the official pro?
0: So like I said, it was made with durable material, so we intentionally tried to cause problems with it during the testing phase. So we reinforced the adapter, it's made out of aluminum, and then the lower pole that the mid pole fits onto is stainless steel, and then it moves back to the aluminum, and like I said, the zinc alloy for the tree-tilt mechanism. So it's very sturdy and well built.
1: Well, folks, if you want to get a hold of an official pro, here's where you go. It's O-F-I-S-H-A-L, official, O-F-I-S-H-A-L-pro.com. 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
2: 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I'm John Cruz. We're heading to Tampa Bay, Florida. There's some awfully good fishing to be found there, and one person who can show you exactly where to go and help you catch those fish is Captain Ray Markham, a longtime guide and the owner and operator of Backwater Promotions. Captain Ray, welcome to the show.
4: Thank you, sir. Appreciate it, John.
2: So before we get into a current fishery report, what you're fishing for, let's talk about how you got into this crazy business of guiding. Every story is different, and everyone is very interesting to me.
4: Boy, okay. Well, this is kind of a weird story. Ever since I got out of college,

0: and I'm 75 years old, but that's been like a long time ago. I've done a lot of testing of products, field testing of products for outdoor things. It could be anything from outdoor wear, you know, clothing, insect repellents, bug sprays and things like that, fishing lures, hooks, fishing line, rods, reels, guns, you name it, just a little bit of everything. And essentially what the object or the goal was to either improve something that was already in the R&D phase and make it better and ready to go to market, or just basically to say, yeah, this is good stuff. You know, and the kind of things that I've done over the years, a lot of times there would have been outdoor writers that would call manufacturers and say, hey, we're looking for a story on new products. Do you have anything going on? They said, well, we got this guy that's testing this new product. Give us a call, and you know, give him a call. And, you know, he could probably tell you more about it than we can. So that's how I got introduced to outdoor writers calling me. And occasionally my name would be put in a magazine or a newspaper somewhere. And of course, I was writing for newspapers at the time. And so consequently, I'm sitting there with, you know, people calling me, writing stories. And then I'll have people reading the stories and somehow getting my phone number and calling me and say, hey, I want to fish with you. I want to book a charter. Well, I'm not a fishing guy. I'm not licensed in charter or anything else to do that. And so that went on for a few years, and one of the manufacturers had come to me and said, look, we've got some people that are a company that is interested in buying our entire line of products to put in their stores, and we would like to have them fish with you. You know, we will pay you X amount of dollars per day that you fish with them. And again, I told them, look, I'm not licensed to do that. I'm not insured and that kind of thing. And they said, well, look, we will pay you to get your license. So I went to sea school for about a month, got the license. So I took people out fishing and that kind of thing, and the world was all coming to a conclusion that, okay, that's a good thing. So meanwhile, other writers were still calling me and trying to get information from me. And my name was in the paper again, and suddenly, you know, people were calling again and wanting to fish. So I started accepting people, you know, with the charters. And so here I am 30 years later, still doing
1: that. Is a great story, and folks, Ray is also a longtime member of the Florida Outdoor Writers Association, also was co-host of a fishing show for 12 years in Florida, too. But let's turn to the fisheries around Tampa Bay. Now, you specialize in light tackle, which I love. I love light tackle fishing, especially with artificial lures. Are you targeting primarily redfish or something else?
0: There are more species in the Tampa Bay area because this is the largest estuary in the state, and there's hundreds of different species. And on a given day, the most species, the different species that I've caught were 19 on an artificial lure in one day. And that's just by myself messing around, you know, running from here to there. But we have just a plethora of different kinds of species inshore. I mean, right now we're looking at snook, trout, redfish, flounder, tarpon, sharks, cobia, jacks, ladyfish, bluefish. I mean, you name it, it's there. Mangrove snapper, big time. We're getting ready to spawn here in July, so you know the precursor of that is these fish start moving shallower and shallower. And so pretty much just about all the rock piles and everything are all covered up. And of course, as we get later into the year, we have some species like sheathead that get a lot more prevalent because they start sometime in late winter, around February and March. So people are always having something different to target. Right now we're in the heat of tarpon season. May is typically a really, really good month. And of course our weather does dictate a lot of what happens. And we're currently in a drought situation, so some things may be not typical of what they normally are. And hopefully we're getting some rain this afternoon, at least that's what's predicted. But we're fishing for big trout. Typically my March and April are big spotted sea trout months. And they can be anywhere from, you know, 20 inches to 30 inches. And I actually unofficially broke the world record, which is 17 pounds, 7 ounces spotted sea trout.
1: Wow.
0: Probably about the mid-90s, fishing an artificial lure. It was actually a mirror lure. A mirror lure has been around for decades. Just in fact, it's turned the century, I believe, and they are one of my sponsors, and I've been testing for them since the 80s, and they have just a terrific line of baits. But there's, you know, umpteen dozens of manufacturers that have really great baits, and DOA Fishing Lures is another one, which is primarily soft plastic lures, and they're located here in Stuart, Florida, and we've got some really good local manufacturers of tackle, so it's not just, you know, companies that I work with that are in the U.S., but also some overseas companies, some out of Japan, and some other areas.
1: Ray, we've only got a minute left here, but I've got to ask. Every angler is looking for a silver bullet. And when you told me that you caught 19 different species on one lure, I'm not the only one who thought, oh my gosh, you found a silver bullet. What was that lure you were using to catch so many different species of fish?
0: Well, back then, it was called a Love Swimming Minnow, okay? But it's a shad-style body. Some people call it like a swim bait. It's a jig. And if I had to choose just one lure to catch as many different fish or different species of fish, it would be a jig. Because you can control the depth of it, the speed of the lure, etc. Very simply. And it's a single hook, so when you're casting these things and hooking fish, it makes it a lot better for release mortality for releasing fish that you're not planning on keeping. So it's a conservation thing as well as also when you get people on the boat, multiple people. If you're swinging hooks around that are, you know, two or three treble hooks on lure, you stand much more of a chance of wearing some jewelry when you're leaving the boat, rather than if you're fishing a single hook jig.
1: Well, you're absolutely right about that. We're running out of time, but folks, if you're going to be in Tampa Bay, Florida, and you want to go fishing, especially a light tackle trip, using spinners, using plugs, using flies, using jigs, look up Captain Ray Markham. The website to go to is CaptainRayMarkham.com. That's Markham spelled M-A-R-K-H-A-M. 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As you just heard, there's a lot of good fishing to be had down there right now, and it's just going to get better as the weeks go on. Ray, thanks so much for sharing this with us today on America Outdoors Radio.
0: Thank you, John. I appreciate that. Catch you later.
1: Next up, it's time for the Trail of Shame.
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1: Stories of poachers, scoundrels, and other ne'er-do-wells. So if you see someone commit a criminal act on the water or in the field, turn them in. It's the right thing to do. This week, we've got a poacher walking our trail of shame from Oregon State. From the Oregon State Police, we learned a subject was cited for the unlawful take of a bull elk and a false report. A John Day Fish and Wildlife Sergeant in John Day's, a picturesque area located in central to eastern Oregon, with the assistance of a Florence Fish and Wildlife Trooper on the Oregon coast, completed an investigation involving the unlawful take of a 6x6 bull elk with a rifle the day after, that's important there, after the 2024 archery season closed. Investigation revealed the suspect killed the bull elk with his rifle on private property in the Murderer's Creek Unit. How's that for a name? And then tagged it with his archery elk tag. The subject then knowingly falsified his state mandatory report form, stating he killed the bull elk during archery season. The trooper interviewed the suspect and moved to Florence and obtained a confession from that individual for killing that bull elk with his rifle. The suspect was charged with unlawful take of a bull elk and knowingly making a false report to the Oregon Department of Fish and Wildlife. As for that 6x6 set of antlers that was going to likely grace that poacher's walls, not anymore. That set was seized. On that note, it is time to go. So here is hoping that you are blessed and that you are healthy. And do remember this. It is your country and your outdoors, so get out there and enjoy it.
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5: You know, it's interesting. For such a long time, I think people thought about diseases as something that mostly happened later in life. Just in recent years, however, we as a society have really begun to think about preventing certain ailments much, much earlier. Case in point, new study out of Northwestern University School of Medicine found the mid-30s are a major turning point for men's heart health. For women, about a decade later. But for the men, this is the time when you really need to be thinking about your heart health seriously. At a bare minimum, start seeing a primary care doctor once a year just to get your blood pressure and cholesterol checked. You can also look up and then do your best to follow what is known as the American Heart Association's Life's Essential Eight. These are things everyone can do to decrease the risk of heart disease. I'm Dr. Sanjay Gupta, helping you live a better life.
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23: How did I lose weight? And I did. Lean, right here. I did. I love this stuff. Listen, Brickhouse Nutrition been with me for a long time. So chatting with Miles. I'm up at like 235. True story. I never minded being 235, but you know what minded? My knees that were falling apart and my back. I'm like, I don't know what, before I started really lifting, probably about 190. So 235 was a lot. I said, I got to lose some LBs, Miles. He said, Dan, We're going to sic our team of docs and researchers on it, and we're going to get you a really

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3: LAWR President Robert Tree, the union wants a 16% pay raise over 4 years. The MTA argues the union's demands would lead to fare hikes. Chris DeMayo, Fox News.
4: Roughly 250,000 riders will lie on the Long Island Railroad during the work week. Parents put on notice in Washington, D.C. in response to those recent teen takeovers. U.S. Attorney for the District of Columbia, Janine Pirro, is threatening to charge parents if their teens violate the local curfew.
5: Parents, do your jobs, or we will do ours. And in the end, taxpayers will no longer subsidize the chaos caused by parental neglect. So parents, if you don't control your kids, the district will.
6: Teen takeovers have become a nuisance and a hazard in the nation's capital. D.C. Mayor Muriel Bowser says parents should know where their parents are. She does have questions, however, on how the policy would be enforced. A federal official who has questioned the safety of vaccines and widely used therapies has been fired. Dr. Tracy Beth Hogue was the leader of the FDA's drug program. In a social media post, she said she learned so much and leaves with no regrets. Since arriving at the FDA, Hogue led investigations into the safety of injectable RSV drugs for kids, antidepressants, and COVID vaccines.
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11: Top headlines, the Federal Aviation Administration says Palm Beach International Airport will be officially renamed after President Trump on July 9th.
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18: 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Most people think that it's a simple choice between filing for your benefits early or late, but unfortunately, it's a lot more complicated than that. Welcome to Retirement Solutions Radio. I'm Ryan Thacker, along with my brother Tyson, and if you plan to file for Social Security in the next 5 years, this will be a great show for you today, because filing for Social Security may be one of the most important financial decisions that you'll ever make, and it's because the difference between your best and worst case scenarios could literally be hundreds of thousands of dollars. Let me repeat that. It could literally be the difference of hundreds of thousands of dollars in lifetime Social Security. But this decision is far more complicated than most people know, because it will not only impact the amount of your monthly benefits check, but it can also have a significant impact on your taxes, your IRA and 401k withdrawals, your Medicare premiums, and even your spousal benefits. So on today's show, we'll share the most important things that you need to know to get the most out of your benefits. And, you know, Tyson, we want to start with the most recent news, the financial problems with the Social Security Trust Fund. Talk a little bit about what's going on there.
19: Yeah, really what this boils down to is that when Social Security has troubles, it becomes your troubles. Because, you know, the most recent Congressional Budget Office numbers that came out said Social Security is going to go bankrupt by

0: article that I saw not too long ago, and we've got it in here in our show notes. This was in the last year that, here's a quote, the Social Security and Medicare trust funds are only a little more than 7 years from insolvency. We estimate that this would equal an $18,100 annual benefit cut for a dual-earning couple retiring and starting in 2033, shortly after trust fund insolvency, and high-income couples could see a cut closer to $24,000. And so this is all going to be planned for. This is all going to build in some redundancies. That's why the boss retirement blueprint becomes so important in all of this. Because when I talk about Social Security becoming the foundation of this, we've helped over 55,000 families make an informed decision about Social Security. And it becomes really important for people to understand that so much changes on a consistent basis. And for any of our clients and those people that we help, we continue to update them and help them as part of the planning process to make sure that they understand all of this.
1: Well, and here's what we want you to know. You cannot control what Congress does. It's out of your control. I mean, that's why we like to say we want you to Washington-proof your retirement plan. And here's what you can control. Well, if the Social Security Trust Fund, it looks like it's running dry, you can't control what happens back in Washington. What you can do is you can get information and knowledge that's going to help you with this. You know, we have an analysis that we run called the Boss Social Security Analysis. And in this analysis, it can help you get the most out of your benefits. So you're not just waiting to see what Uncle Sam does, but you can proactively take action. And guys, this is what you talked about. We've helped over 55,000 families make an informed decision on how and when to claim their benefits. And so, you know, while you don't have control over what happens in Washington, you do have control if you pick up the phone right now. So Tyson, how can we help our neighbors here?
0: Well, let me ask you a question based off of what we've been talking about in this segment. Would you be upset if you lost $182,000 in retirement income? According to CBS News, the average American loses on average $182,000 in Social Security income, and it's because they filed for their benefits at the wrong time and in the wrong way. And given the financial troubles with the Social Security Trust Fund, Ryan, that we just talked about, it's never been more important to ensure you've got the right strategy. So if you want to ensure you get every penny out of your benefits that are rightfully yours, you're going to want to make sure that you take advantage of the free service that we offer. It's our free customized Boss Social Security Analysis. 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
0: 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And Ryan, today we're talking about one of the most important things that everybody needs to know that can help you get the most out of your Social Security benefits. And coming up in this segment, we want to share why everything you thought about Social Security literally has been turned upside down. What do we mean by that, Ryan?
2: Well, I think there's the rules of thumb.
0: Yeah.
2: And the rules of thumb are great for general guides, but the challenge where you get into problems with the general thumb is it may not apply to your situation.
0: Sure.
2: And so what we want you to take away from this segment is

0: traditional strategies for filing for Social Security. They've changed. Just like markets change, just like your job has changed over your career, so do how and when you file for Social Security. In fact, here's a quote from CNBC that says, there are certain benefits to waiting to claim. So a lot of times people think, give it as soon as you can, because that's going to be the smallest check, but it's going to be the longest check. By waiting even longer, up to age 70s, retirees can lock in even bigger benefits, which is especially valuable if they live longer than expected. Well, what's interesting about that is that may be right for one person, but completely wrong for the person next to you. And that could be a brother, it could be your coworker. And this is where you get into the danger of rules of thumb, because there's two camps in Social Security. The first camp says wait all the way till 70. The other camp says take it at 62. This is the challenge. We want to take a deep dive in on this segment about why this could be wrong. Well, the first thing is what I talked about in the open, because you can't look at this on its own, in its own silo. Social Security, you got to look at it with your 401k in mind, your IRA in mind, your pension in mind, even your Medicare can make such a big deal. And this is not as simple as going to Uncle Jim and having Jim say, well, I took it at 62 because I felt like that I could. That's what you were talking about.
1: Yep.
0: And so it's so important to look at this in a unique way. And I think that maybe we ought to talk a little bit about how this works when somebody comes in, so they understand how unique this really becomes. What do we look at? What do we talk about when we're having somebody come in and see us?
1: So we have a lot of different offices at Boss Retirement Solutions and Advisors. And one of the things that we notice the most when someone comes in is they already typically have a preconceived idea of how they want to take their Social Security.
0: Sure.
1: So they come in and they'll say something like, hey, I'm getting close to retirement. This is the way that my sister did it. I think we're in similar financial situations, so this is how I want to claim Social Security. Can you tell me if that's right or not? Right? That's one of the things.
0: Sure.
1: And then the other thing is, hey, I want to make sure that I get the most out of Social Security, so can you help guide me? That's really what the Social Security analysis is all about. And so the first step is coming with an open mind that may not be exactly the way that you're planning on in your head, because sometimes it's one of those areas that the general rule and what you think could be common sense could be completely wrong in your scenario. So what we like to do is go and get your benefit statement at ssa.gov. You go to ssa.gov, you can create a login, and you can see your benefit. The first thing, long before you retire, you should be looking at this, because it's not uncommon that we see mistakes. Maybe an employer that you worked for a couple of years, they didn't report in the way that they're supposed to report, so you're missing some earnings.
0: Yeah.
1: The other thing is, it just helps you have a guide to know where you start. But we get that information, and we plug that into our system, and we can run an analysis on this for you to look at how and when is going to be exactly the best way for your individual situation.
0: Well, and I want people just to take our word for it. There's a gentleman by the name of Lawrence Kolkoff.
1: Mm-hmm.
0: It's one of the experts out there. And he said there's 2,728 rules in the Social Security handbook and thousands of rules that pivot off of those rules.
1: Yep.
0: And so he also said people generally are flying blind when it comes to collecting Social Security, unquote. And then one more unquote that he talked about where Social Security is so full of holes in how people look at it. He said, far too many American seniors with any of the simplest solutions negotiate the complexities and outright scams of Social Security system on their own is nigh impossible,
1: right?
0: Think about that. Now, I wouldn't say that Social Security is a scam, but what you do need to understand is that when you go in and talk to somebody at Social Security, they are told, hey, look, you don't understand everybody's situation about somebody's 401k or IRA, so they can't actually try to help you to get the most bang for your buck out of Social Security, right?
1: That's exactly right. So, Tyson, there's 75 million Americans that are going to be claiming Social Security.
0: This is not a small group of people.
1: Everybody is taking it at some point. And if you look at 10,000 baby boomers a day, roughly, that are retiring right now, this number just keeps growing all the time. And so the reality is that everything, when you look at your Social Security, it's individualized, but then we want to talk a little bit about how it's all connected. How and when you take your Social Security could be affected by, do you have a pension or do you not? Do you have other retirement income that comes in? Maybe you have income that comes in from real estate. Maybe you have some income that comes from dividend-paying stocks. All these different income sources, you need to look at that. Yeah, then you also need to look at, how is this going to impact my Medicare premiums? And then later on down the road, what happens when I start taking money from my IRA and 401k,
0: right,
1: and I start using those withdrawals, and all of a sudden I get thrown into a higher tax bracket, all of a sudden my Medicare premiums are higher, all of a sudden I have less net income than I thought I was going to have because of taxes and the combination of all of these things coming together today. I said, this is not a do-it-yourself sport.
0: It's not. It's one of these things that whether you're looking at 62, whether you're looking at full retirement age, which most of you listening today, it's going to be 67, or if you want to wait until age 70, that 2,728 rules in the Social Security handbook really throws a wrench in it. And I remember so distinctly, Ryan, we were on a trip, we were on a hike, we were on this excursion, and we were talking to some other people who were in our van. They were on their honeymoon. And we found out that this guy worked for the Social Security Administration. He was maybe 27, 28 years old. And so we said, oh, we work with retirees every day. We own a retirement plan for him. What do you tell people? Just curious about Social Security. And he's like, oh, that's easy. I tell everybody that they ought to wait until age 70 because that's when they can get the most income. And we're like, well, what if one of their spouses dies early? Do you talk about spousal income? Well, I can't really do that because I'm not supposed to. Or what about if somebody has a situation where one waits a little bit longer and then they take spousal later? Or all these different scenarios that go into this 2,728 rules in the Social Security handbook. And he started to get a little quieter. And he's like, I didn't realize there were so many complexities.
1: Yep.
0: And so that's why we're here at Boss Retirement Solutions, right? We're here to help people make informed decisions, not only about Social Security, but we help thousands upon thousands of people retire, and we want to help you next. So, Ryan, what do we offer for those who are looking at Social Security right now?
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4: 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President Xi tried to pressure Trump to be less supportive of Taiwan. The president responding.
5: 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The president reiterating his previous position that he's not looking to have somebody go independent.
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9: President Trump says he agrees that the Straits should be neither militarized nor cold.
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0: Captain Elizabeth McDonnell ruled against the part of the reconciliation bill that funds Customs and Border Protection. Top headline, the Federal Aviation Administration says Palm Beach International Airport will be officially renamed after President Trump on July 9th. What happens next? Up in here. News Talk, KBOI. 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
0: $182,000. That's what the average American loses in Social Security income. Think about that for a moment. And it's because they filed for their Social Security at the wrong time. And the kicker to all of this is you only get one shot to make this decision, because after it's made, there's no going back, and so there's no do-overs. Welcome back to Retirement Solutions Radio. I'm Ryan Thacker, along with my brother Tyson, and today we're talking about the most important things that you need to know that can help you get the most out of your Social Security benefits. And coming up in this segment, we'll talk about the trap doors with Social Security. It could cost you a fortune in lifetime benefits. Tyson, in this segment, we want to talk about the mistakes that we see retirees make, so let's dive right in.
2: Yeah, this is a big deal, Ryan, and we alluded to this and talked about it just a little bit in the last segment. The first problem is going to Social Security and expecting them to give you the ring every dollar, ring every nickel out of Social Security.
0: Right.
2: I remember very distinctly a potential client that came in. They then decided to become a client based off of the Social Security pieces that we were talking to them about. We got their entire BOSS retirement blueprint in place. And then a little later in the year, they said, it's time for us to go get and file for our benefits. So we told them, okay, just go in. Here's what you need to talk to them about. And about a week later, they came back and they said, we just had a really frustrating experience. Because when we went to the Social Security Administration, the person that we were talking to said, wow, you can't do that.
0: Mm-hmm.
2: And so I said, well, just out of curiosity, what did you say? And he said, well, we've been talking to a firm that they specialize in Social Security. Now, granted, again, a disclaimer here, we're not part of the Social Security Administration. But they told us to come in and we could do this, right? And I go and talk to your manager. So they brought their manager out. Manager said, I think you can do this. And so they came back to me that week later and said, tell us exactly the language we need to use. So I showed them again in their report that we had printed out for them as part of the plan, the exact verbiage that they needed to go back in and use. And so again, they went back to that same manager, and the manager's like, oh, yeah, you can totally do that,
0: right?
2: And so a lot of times what ends up happening is, because they're not trained on these strategies, they only hear these certain dog whistles that they understand. And so I guess bottom line is, it is what it is. You're going to get what you see on the Social Security statement or what shows up on the website. You're not going to get any more customized advice. And by extension, you probably don't want to talk to somebody who's Social Security Administration's running out of money anyway, right?
0: Well, Tyson, I want to just measure how much is at stake here.
2: It's here, right? Because you mentioned it in the open, right?
0: Lawrence Kolakoff, this is on CBS. The title of the article is, this frequently used Social Security strategy could cost you $182,000. And Lawrence Kolakoff says Americans can miss out on an average of $182,000 income simply because they file for Social Security at the wrong time. Well, how does this happen? You know, you think it's pretty cut and dry. You get your statement every year from Social Security, you can go online and look at. But you need to understand what the trap doors are. You know, for example, the Social Security Administration you talked about, Tyson. And then you look at what we talked about in the first segment. They're going to follow what their friends did or their family member. And so they make a mistake there. But I think the biggest mistake is that they don't look at their own individual situation and see how it goes in with their other income streams, their Medicare premiums, their IRA and 401k withdrawals. And so, this is one of those big deals. It's not what you make, it's what you keep. And so we're very interested in what's the net income that's going to come from Social Security.
2: I want to talk about the biggest needle mover, and I want you to share a little bit more about this, because all of that's important.
0: Mm-hmm.
2: But what we see more than anything is taxes, right?
0: Yeah.
2: So many people, way back when, before 1983, there wasn't very many people who ended up paying taxes on their Social Security. But now there's a lot more people who do. So what kind of impact does that have?
0: Well, the first thing, Tyson, is you need to get it dialed into your specific situation. Don't rely on the Social Security Administration to tell you what's best, because they're overwhelmed, they're understaffed, and they're just trying to do their best. And don't forget that filing for Social Security can impact your taxes, like we're talking about here, because it can trigger the tax torpedo.
2: So up to 85%, right?
0: Exactly.
2: And so when we're talking about this, it can impact those taxes as well that you end up paying. It can kick you up into a higher bracket.
0: You have to look at the full picture.
2: Your 401k and IRA. So yes,
0: you got to look at the full taxes. What is that full picture?
2: Well, with taxes, you've got to look at how much is the net income going to be when you evaluate all the tax pieces. And that's one of the things that we can help you here at BOSS Retirement Solutions and Advisors, is to be able to dial that in and know exactly what this is going to look like.
0: So Tyson, how can we help those that are listening?
2: Well, now you know. You can pay as much as 85% of your, based off of, let me restate that. You can pay taxes on as much as 85% of your benefits. So the money you were counting on to help you for your retirement could end up being a lot less than you thought. And here are some simple strategies that we can help you. 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
2: Correct.
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3: 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I'm Tyson Thacker along with my brother Ryan. We are the Retirement Brothers from Boss Retirement Solutions and Advisors. And today we're talking, Ryan, about some of the most important things you need to know that can help you get the most out of your Social Security benefits. And coming up in our final segment, we're going to share three pro tips about how, as well as why, Social Security fits into your financial game plan for retirement. So Ryan, with that, what's that then? These are three really important tips that we need to talk about before we end the show.
0: I'm just going
3: to
0: hit these head on. Recommendation number one, it's simple. Don't just look at the quote-unquote best age.
3: Yeah,
0: so many people are focused on 72 or 60, 62 or 70 as the best age. Again, look at the net income. That's the most important thing. Recommendation number two is consider all of your retirement savings, taxes, and other sources. It's important to look at your entire picture with this because this is what's going to help you get the most net income. So all these other things we talked about in the previous segment. And then number three is we need to create an income plan that's going to lead to the most net income in Social Security. And of course, we never want to limit ourselves to one income source. So when you look at those three recommendations, the similarity between all of those is it's not how much you make, it's what you're going to keep. So it's net income.
3: Yeah,
0: net income. Right? And Tyson, we love this topic because so many people out there are like, okay, we're just hyper focused on what's the highest benefit check that I can get. And you look at the paper on black and white. First of all, you look at it and say, oh, wait until 70. Wait until age 70 because that's going to be a big check. There's only one problem with that. And I mean, it's just very close and relates to home. One of those things is how long are you going to live?
3: Yeah,
0: right? Because there is a break-even point when it comes to your Social Security. My mother-in-law, 62 years old, came to me when she had this question on how should she take her Social Security. She was a school teacher, very physically active, would exercise every day. Her mom, so my wife's grandmother, was 92 years old. And she's still healthy. She drove most of that time up until age 92. She mowed the lawn. Now you're thinking longevity. Well, my mother-in-law comes to my oldest son's high school football game, eats a hot dog. She thinks she has heartburn, but the heartburn doesn't go away. So unfortunately, she goes and gets some medical testing done, and she finds out that she has stage 4 cancer. She passed away about 5 months from the time of that diagnosis, so it wasn't very long right after that. And so her Social Security check, how much of the Social Security check goes to the kids and grandkids? That would be zero.
3: Zero.
0: Right? And you think about, okay, we don't know the day we're going to die. If we knew the day we were going to die, we could calculate that down depending on when is the best way to take your Social Security. But there's a lot of things that are out of your control, so we've got to take all of these factors together and combine them to make the best decision on net income.
3: Well, Ryan, when we talk about net income, I really want to drive down into that for just a minute here and talk about it from a diversification standpoint. So you mentioned just a minute ago that we need to have more than one source of income. And definitely in this situation with your mother-in-law, as the foundation for what she was supposed to get for her retirement, Social Security, it didn't even exist, right? Because the kids didn't get any of it. And so when we talk about this, it's one of the really big keys to making sure that you can retire. Because first off, most of you should know if you haven't thought about it lately, that once you retire, that paycheck goes away. And a few of you may have pensions, but now you've got to have income streams that last as long as you do. So Social Security isn't necessarily one of those. It could be if you do this right and you've got some longevity in your genes, but there's gotta be a plan in place. And you've got to look at it from your Social Security and at least two other income streams. And those should be diversified types of income streams, not only from an income standpoint, but from a tax standpoint, so that we can help you to understand what that looks like throughout your retirement. But it's not just diversification in stocks. There's been this wild ride, as an example, with tech stocks. And as we record this, the stock market continues to go up. The S&P is hitting record territory, but the S&P is going up with the least amount of breadth that there's ever been. In other words, there's just a few key stocks that continue to go up. And if they go down, man, that's going to take the S&P down with it really fast at the same token. So diversification of your income streams is one of these big ones when we talk about net income.
0: Well, Tyson, let's talk about a couple scenarios on different income streams. First of all, let's talk about pensions. In the good old days, your grandparents' retirement, you worked for the same company for 30 years, you retired, you got the gold watch, and then you got this pension, which is a paycheck for the rest of your life. You added in your Social Security, and then you had a little bit of personal savings, and you made it through retirement, just fine. Well, fast forward to today, and very few people have a pension anymore. In fact, it's less than 20% of Americans have a pension. Pretty much, if you don't work for the federal government or the state government in some capacity, you are not going to receive a pension, and the pensions have just gone the way of the dinosaur. And so, I think about my kids, I think about your kids, those of you who are listening to the show today, do you have a pension? Just think about that. Most likely, there's 4 out of 5 of you listening to the show today that are not going to have a pension. And so, how are you going to make sure that retirement and that income lasts as long as you do? And it's not just, I think a lot of people say, I'll just spend down my stock portfolio. Well, the other thing that comes to that is risk. For so long, Tyson, this stock market's been going up. We are on this bull market run in the market, and it seems like it's

0: to become fat and happy, because the portfolio of Apple stock's been going up, Nvidia's been going up, they've been pulling money out of their portfolio, and they're like, this is awesome, I keep pulling money out of my portfolio, the money does, the balance actually grows, but there will be a time that is coming where it'll go down 30, 40, 50, you know, 30 to 50% and it'll stay down. Yeah, and now all of a sudden those withdrawals that you were taking out of your account, well, they're not there, because that balance went out, now you're starting to eat into principal as you take that out. And so Tyson, this is a caution time right now. I think we're in the mania time, especially for those who are getting closer to retirement, right?
1: Yes.
0: And, you know, I just read this article by Warren Buffett, mm-hmm. and even though he retired from Berkshire Hathaway, he obviously still has a role and sits on the board on how that money gets invested, right? And as of the end of 2025, they have cash on hand that they have not invested, $370 billion with a B in cash. Okay?
1: That's a little bit of savings account.
0: And when you talk about we're in this mania phase, that's what brought this up in my mind, just reading this article, because he said, I have never seen so many people who are treating the stock market or poly markets like gambling. Yeah, he says there's a huge difference between investing and gambling, and too many people, whether they're close to retirement or whether they're younger, are doing the equivalent of gambling.
1: Yeah.
0: And so that's what the beautiful thing about Boss Retirement Solutions is we're not here to get you an 80% return on one stock. We're here to help you to make sure that your retirement can be boring because you're, I mean, exciting because your investments are boring. Now, that doesn't mean you're not going to get a good return, but it also means that when we do our planning, we're going to plan first for income, and then we're going to start looking at other things, because you just flat out cannot retire if you don't have income streams. And that's what Social Security is all about. That's the power, really, of the Boss Retirement Blueprint, right, Ryan? Is because we have the ability, we've helped so many thousands of people retire, and we want to help you to avoid the pitfalls that really have made a difference in so many of our families be successful in retirement.
1: Well, Tyson, the name of Boss Retirement Solutions, build the optimal system security,
0: right?
1: And it's in our name. And it's not just, hey, here's some great general rules of thumb. We want to help you dial this in. So, Tyson, how can we help the neighbors?
0: Well, Ryan, would you be upset if you lost $182,000 in retirement income? According to CBS News, the average American loses out on $182,000 in Social Security income, and it's because they filed for their benefits at the wrong time. 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
0: Thank you, Mel. I'm Roger Stern, Fox News. The U.S. walking with Nigeria killed up ISIS terrorists. The president announcing this.
6: President Hussein onto social. This was a complicated joint mission carried out by the U.S. military and the armed forces of Nigeria. The president indicates sources have been tracking Abu Bilal al-Manuki, keeping the U.S. and Nigeria informed of what the ISIS leader has been doing. The president of Nigeria saying al-Manuki, along with several of his lieutenants, were killed during a strike at his compound in Lake Chad Basin. President Trump said al-Manuki, the second in command of ISIS globally, will quote, no longer terrorize the people of Africa or help plan operations to target Americans.
0: What says Madeleine Rivera? Meanwhile, Israel says it killed the leader of the Hamas military wing. This from an airstrike. Israel says he was one of the last remaining Hamas commanders while planning the October 7th attack, which killed 1,200 people nearly 3 years ago. President Trump is reflecting on his summit with Chinese leader Xi Jinping and their discussion on Iran, which is blocking the Strait of Hormuz, setting gasoline prices sharply higher.
7: When you tell somebody you don't have to pay a little more, not that much more, a little more for gas, I mean, for a very short period of time, because we want to stop the threat of being blown to pieces by a lunatic, by a crazy person, and they are crazy, using nuclear weapons, everybody says that's fine.
0: Critics say the summit accomplished very little, a gallon of regular costing more than $4.50.

0: As many word of the dangers of AI, Pope Leo has created a study group on artificial intelligence. He's preparing an encyclical which will likely call for an ethics-based approach to AI. 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
2: A better life with Dr. Sanjay Gupta.
3: You ever wonder why the same cold virus makes some people so sick and others not sick at all? Well, according to an interesting new study out of Yale School of Medicine, one key factor is how quickly the cells in their noses, called nasal cells, respond to the virus and contain it. It's called the interferon response, and it can vary for different people. Now, when that response gets inhibited, it can trigger a different reaction, which leads to excessive mucus production and inflammation. In other words, a cold that is a lot more miserable. Of course, there are other factors at play: your genetics, any underlying conditions, immunity from vaccinations or previous infections. If you are trying really hard not to get sick, high-quality masks, they can be very effective. Also, good old-fashioned hand washing. And remember not to touch your face. I'm Dr. Sanjay Gupta, helping you live a better life.
0: One of the nation's major transit systems has come to a screeching halt. Workers for the Long Island Railroad are on strike.
4: Thousands of workers for the Long Island Railroad lost their job around 12:01 this morning, bringing the nation's busiest passenger railway to a grinding halt. And of course, commuters, it's racing for the worst. It's all comes down to labor unions still to reach a new contract deal with the MTA on pay increases. And details of exactly where each side stood late last night is unclear, but the VP of the Brotherhood of Locomotive Engineers and Trainmen says that no new negotiations have been scheduled. In the meantime, the chairman for the MTA says the agency quote gave the union everything they said they wanted in terms of pay, but reportedly the unions wouldn't agree to higher health care premiums.
0: Lots of chairman pay to the railroad carries 250,000 weekday commuters. Colorado's governor granting pardons and commutations for 44 people, including an ally of President Trump.
4: Former Mesa County clerk Tina Pierce was convicted of multiple charges in 2024 for illegally trying to make copies of her county's election voting software and passwords. A judge sentenced her to 9 years in prison. This year, Colorado appeals court ordered her to be resentenced, finding the judge who initially sentenced her incorrectly considered her protected speech about the 2020 election and her punishment. In a statement, Governor Jared Polis said the clemency power is a serious responsibility that he doesn't take lightly. The Secretary of State criticized the decision, calling it a gross injustice to their election system. President Trump wrote on Truth Social, simply, freaking out. Jessica Rosenthal, Fox News.
0: Louisiana voters head to the polls today to nominate U.S. Senate candidates and Republican incumbent Bill Cassidy is in political trouble for voting to convict President Trump of impeachment at a trial 5 years ago. He faces two Republicans who pitch themselves as loyal Trump supporters. I'm Roger Stern, and this is Fox News.
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6: President Trump says he agrees that the straits should be neither militarized nor tolled.
5: When you need to know.
6: The Senate parliamentarian Elizabeth McDonough ruled against the part of the reconciliation bill that funds Customs and Border Protection. But top headline, the Federal Aviation Administration says Palm Beach International Airport will be officially renamed after President Trump on July 9th. What happens next? Up in here. News Talk KDOI.
7: How did I lose weight? And I did. Lean right here. I did. I love this stuff. 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

Saturday morning, I'm Joe Prune. Welcome to the Home Fix Show, also here on News Talk KBOI. Thanks for being with us this morning on your Saturday morning getaway, where we have a few moments to talk about your house, the work that you can or need to or choose to do on it, modifications, remodeling, repairs, maybe hiring a few contractors to get some things done for you that may be outside your desire or skill set, maybe picking out materials, lots of choices in materials on different things, some things you have no choice. Answering your questions is what we do here, so if you could grab your phone right now and punch in 208-336-3700, you and I can talk and we can get those questions answered. That's what has built the show over the last 39 years and will continue for a little while longer, is you calling in and asking those questions. If you've ever thought, boy, I wish they'd talk more about this, or I wish you'd answer this or that, well, okay, ask that question. If it's just a curiosity, it doesn't mean it has to be something that you're going through right at the moment, but if you've always wondered why or what or how or something, that's what we're here for, because those questions help out other people that are listening also that maybe aren't as brave as you to pick up the phone and call. 208-336-3700. I'm glad you're here with us today, and I hope I can talk with you very soon here. Your questions and comments are welcome right now. If you want to email a question because you're listening to us at a time other than when we are live, you can certainly do that by sending that to joe@joeprin.com, joe@joeprin.com. And the Home Fix Podcast is available wherever you find your podcasts and at KBOI, as soon as KBOI.com, as soon as our show concludes today. Coming up at 9 o'clock, Seamus Hodges will be joining us. Seamus is the owner of two companies that you hear us talking about here on the show from time to time, Idaho Concrete Lifting and also Go Green Insulation. And we're going to talk about both of those things starting in the 9 o'clock hour, starting with concrete lifting. This is the time of year a lot of people do start paying attention to their concrete surfaces. The cracks in the driveway and foundations and settling that's taking place over the winter and things that didn't go back into place and cracks and foundations that show up in home inspection reports when people are out looking or selling homes and that. So we'll have that good conversation with Seamus starting at 9. And remember, you can always call in anytime during the show about anything. You don't have to just say, oh, well, he's got a guest on there now, so now I can't call. No, that's not true. You can call in anytime at all.

0: adjustment points where you can make some changes on these. One of them is cast into the end of the pneumatic tube where it can mount to the door with a bracket and a pin. This is common in doors that do have removable glass in it. You'll notice that there is a small fat nail is all it is, that drops in through the bracket, through the closure mechanism, and then through the bottom of the bracket, and that's it. It's just gravity just holds that in there. But if you notice that that closure attaches to that point, there's usually two places where that pin can go, and one of those is for when the glass is in the door, and one is for when the glass is not in the door. So you could try just relocating that closure on that pin and see if that improves the action of it opening and closing. If it doesn't, then put it back to where it was. Then there's another adjustment. And this is on the end of the pneumatic tube. It's on the large end of the tube, and if you look at the end, this is where the rod passes in and out of that. There, on the other end, there should be a screw that you see, a Phillips head screw that's recessed inside of a small metal cup that's part of the casting or the outer shell of the closure. And that screw is there. That's an adjustment screw. It's a bleeder screw that allows the fluid, if it's a hydraulic closure, or the air, if it's a pneumatic closure, to pass through the valving that's inside of that cylinder from one side to the other at a different rate of speed. And that's what affects the closing of this of the door. So pay attention to where the screw is, and just know where it is right now, and then make an adjustment by taking your screwdriver and try turning it one way or the other, but just turn it half of a turn. So go to that screw and say, okay, I'm going to tighten it a half of a turn, and then open the door fully and let it close. Did that make your problem better? Did the door close better? You say, no, it made it worse. Okay, well then turn it back to the starting point, and then turn it a half turn the other way, and see if that did it. Oh, that was a little too much. Okay, we'll back it off a quarter of a turn. And you can just play around with that a little bit and test it until you continue and get it, you know, exactly where you want it to be. And you can adjust that so that the door closes real nice. It doesn't slam. It doesn't get caught in the wind. It has enough force to pull the door shut behind. And then sometimes if it's not latching right, take the time also to see if, one, the hinges on the door need to be lubricated a little bit. That can be affecting it sometimes. And also, is the latch mechanism itself making good centered contact with the strike plate? And is it hitting or hanging up on something, or does that need to be moved or adjusted just a little bit? The door openings can change from winter to summer, and sometimes the strike plates need to be moved around a little bit or recentered or readjusted. So you can do those other things to adjust the door for summer so that it works real nice and closes when it should and operates the way that the hardware was intended to do that with that door. So don't be frustrated by it. Most of these adjustments can be done literally with just a screwdriver is all you need. So give it a try. See if you can make your door work a little better. All right, I'm looking forward to your phone calls. Get them in right now. 208-336-3700. You want to know about how to fix something? Well, gotta call and ask. 208-336-3700. I'm Joe Prin. 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
0: That's the number to call in right now or anytime during the show with your questions. 208-336-3700. It'd be great to hear from you with what you're working on this morning, or questions, or something you saw or observed or have a concern about. 208-336-3700. I was asked in an email during the week about patching a hole in a sidewalk where a mailbox post used to be, and what kind of material could or should go in there. And then also, could the same material be used to patch a chipped off corner on a concrete step that went up to the front door of a house? And we talked through the first one. The hole was big enough that if we dug that out, we could make that hole easily. We could fill it up with just a bag of ready mix concrete material and mix that up and pour that in there and level it off and brush it real nice and make it so it's not sitting below or sitting above, and that would fill that up fine. But the other patch was something that needed some support around it, or needed to be kind of shaped, needed to be a thicker material that wouldn't slough off in that. And so we talked about the two basic kinds of small masonry patching materials. One is vinyl concrete patch. That's the name that would be. Now there'd be a brand name, and then the descriptor of it is vinyl concrete patch.

And then the other one is sand and cement mix. The vinyl concrete patch comes in usually a small cardboard box or a plastic container, and then the sand and cement mix, that's what you buy in a bag. You buy a 40 or 50 pound bag of that, maybe even 60, I don't know what size it's coming right now, but those two materials. And if you have one or the two of those, you can usually patch a small amount of missing concrete. But neither one of these is for when you need a large volume of material. Those, especially the vinyl concrete patch, it would just cost way too much to use that in a lot of quantity. And it's also not designed to be thick like that. Like where that mailbox post was, that was going to be about a 4 or 5 inch deep thick pour. That's not what vinyl concrete patch is for, and probably not even what the sand and cement is best used for. But vinyl concrete patch is a pre-mixed material in a powdered form that you just add water to. It has some binder and adhesive material inside of it, concrete binder material, and it's usually a faster drying material, and it's good for a thin or a small patch area. It's very sandy. The sand that's in it is kind of fine. There's no gravel, no rocks, no little pebbles or anything. And the color when it dries, it's kind of a darker color just by the nature of it, so realize it's not going to look exactly like your concrete. But if you had a chipped off corner of a bird bath or like a step or something where there was just a chunk of the concrete missing, you wanted to address that with this, this is good for that because it sticks to old concrete very, very well. And you can mix it a little bit thicker, almost like a putty, and trowel it or pack it in there. And as it's drying, you can tool it. You can take a putty knife, maybe with a little bit of water on it, and work on shaping the surface a little more. And as it's getting closer to drying, you can even take a paintbrush, dip it in a bit of water, have the bristles kind of wet, and just go over the top of the surface with it to blend it into what's next to it and give it that more sandy texture like the concrete that's around it. Sand and cement mix, on the other hand, that's more like a concrete mix, except without the larger rocks in it. They say it's got sand, but it can have pebbles in it up to about an eighth, maybe even 3/16 of an inch in diameter in there. It can be a little more rocky than what the vinyl concrete patch is. It's better for larger patch amounts, and it's more economical, and you can still form it or work it into a shape, but it's slow to dry, so you may actually have to build like a form around it until it starts hardening up. And if you want to stick it to old concrete, you're going to need to add some concrete bonder into this. And the concrete bonder, it's sold separately. It looks like a thick milk. It looks like a half and half or a heavy cream, just a white material. And you mix that in with the sand and cement. You can also use some of that and paint it on with a brush onto the existing concrete and let that dry on there before you put this patching material onto there, and it helps it stick to it. It has more structural value than the vinyl concrete patch, and can be used better on like driveways or for anchoring some non-stress items. Like if you're putting that mailbox post back into that hole and you have some sand and cement mix, that works good because by not having those big chunks of rock in there, the sand and cement mix can be poked in around that 4x4 or that metal fence post a little bit easier than what a concrete mix would do. It's different than mortar because the pebbles that are in it are larger than the sand that's in it. And it wouldn't be creamy enough to use for stone or brickwork, but it works good for patching in that. Any of the patches must be used on a clean surface, and dampening them just a little bit prior to the patching material also helps. It just makes the cement that's in there penetrate in and bite in a little bit. Most mistakes that people make with both of these products is that they mix them too wet. So go slow while you're mixing, and never try to mix up the whole container or the whole bag all at once, because if you get it too wet, then you're stuck. So always only mix up maybe half of it, and then add more material if it's too wet until you can make it thicker and more workable. You can trowel it or putty knife it like we talked about, putting it into place, and then with a paintbrush go over it to feather it into the surrounding concrete. Both of these work well, like on that corner, that step that was chipped off a little bit. You can even use the vinyl concrete patch if you have a little bit of spalling, like on your driveway where that top surface is flaking off, and you want to try to just touch that up on a small level. But I guarantee you that these patches will not match your existing concrete. They may be close, but you're going to see the patch. You're going to see it eventually over time. And as dirt gets onto the surface and the sun gets on it and stuff and bleaches it out a little bit, it may blend in a little bit better, but it's not going to be an instant match. And if you're thinking, and we'll talk to Seamus about this in the 9 o'clock hour when we talk about crack filling and stuff, if you have one of those driveways that has that expansion joint material that runs down the full length of your driveway and then maybe across it and breaks it into four pieces, or you have that redwood 2x4 that used to be there and it's gone and now there's weeds growing up, putting a solid material like concrete back into that wide gap is not going to be a good choice. And Seamus will talk about that and tell us why, because there's going to be some movement to those slabs, and putting in a solid material is just not going to work very good. So we don't want to use it for that. There's also some hydraulic patching compounds that are very smooth. They're more almost like a thick pancake batter when you mix them up. That you can pour these into holes and into castings and into forms. And they call it a hydraulic patching compound because it expands just a little bit when it dries, and it tightens up around things to hold things into place, like anchors and bolts and posts and other bracketry and hardware that will have stress on it. You can also use a hydraulic patching compound if you have an active water leak, like a small crack in a foundation and there's water trickling in, or where a hole has been drilled and there's a pipe around it and you need to seal around that. You can mix up a hydraulic patching compound, pack that in there, and it dries pretty quick. I mean, some of the stuff will flash off in just a few minutes and expand and tighten up. And it can actually stop the water from coming in around what's there. But you have to look for that word hydraulic if you're looking for something that will be used like that. And it has to be used in a contained environment, like a hole or a crack. You can't use it for just patching something, because that's not what they're made for. And like I said, they cure very, very fast. So no dinking around when you do this. You got to have everything ready to go, everything set, mix this stuff up, and pack it in there, because it's going to harden up a little bit quick. And then any of those materials, after they fully cure, if for some reason you want to paint it or something, you can seal the surface and paint it just like you would any concrete surface. The main thing to do is, if you're doing anything outside, stay away from anything that is usually white in nature, that has a gypsum based material, something like Fixall or Plaster of Paris. None of that stuff should ever be used outside, because they'll just eventually dissolve and fall apart. Even things like Durham's rock hard water putty and stuff, it's not made for exterior use and unprotected like that. So stay away from anything with a gypsum base to it. And you'll be fine if you're patching up some other concrete surfaces. All right, back after a break. Your calls are welcome right now. Let's hear from you, 208-336-3700. What are you working on? Is there anything I can help with? Any questions that can be answered? Let me know, 208-336-3700. I'm Joe Prim. 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The Home Fix Show with Joe Prim. We'll be right back on News Talk KBOI. 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
1: Now let's go to Tuna and talk with Curtis. Good morning, Curtis.
4: Good morning, Joe. How are you?
1: I'm doing good. Thanks for your call.
4: Well, thanks for being there. I appreciate it. I was listening to you talk about concrete patches this morning.
1: Yeah.
4: And it reminded me of those wonderful corners on the foundation of my house that always chip off underneath that last piece of siding that's exposed. And I was curious which of those concrete patches, or if any, you would recommend putting on there to repair those.
1: And this is just an outside corner on the stem walls of the foundation?
4: Yep. Just right there by the garage doors and the corners. Yep.
1: What's caused the chipping to occur? Is it getting hit with something?
4: No, it could have been. It's a 22-year-old house, and I'm sure the sprinklers have hit that corner. I've only lived there for about 4, and they've already chipped off when I bought it. But it seems like many of the houses I've lived in over the years have had that same problem, where those corners tend to give way.
1: Yeah.
4: I don't know if it's a lawnmower accident hitting it, or if the sprinklers have just been on it way too long, or just not formed well when low-income builders built those houses.
1: I'm just trying to think, this sounds to me like it's just a cosmetic thing, not necessarily a structural.
4: No, it's not. It's not. In fact, in one of them, you can still see the steel corner, that piece within there.
1: Oh, okay. Yeah. Enough has come on for that, yeah. Well, I think probably your best bet on this would be the vinyl concrete patching material. Because it's got the bonder already in it, and being on a vertical thing like that, especially a corner, you're going to want to mix that up to where you can pack it on there. You know, with your hands and get it to stick on there, and then with a trowel or a putty knife, kind of maintain that shape as it's drying and keep coming back to it every couple of minutes and reshaping that in there. And then when it gets to where you think, okay, this is looking pretty good, I think I'm just gonna let this, you know, harden up the rest of the way. It's at that point when it's still just a little bit soft, that's where you take the paintbrush with a little bit of water on it and kind of go over it and brush it so it feathers into the existing material and makes the joint between the two kind of disappear.
4: Okay.
1: And it should be protected just fine, then, as far as not needing anything else, no sealant on it, you know, obviously no paint or anything that you're gonna be putting on there, and you should be done with it. I mean, it's just a cosmetic repair.
4: Yeah,
1: as long as you don't mix it too thin. Yes, exactly, yeah. And that's one of the other problems with that, is if you do mix it too thin, you say, well, I could easily put a form and I could just pour it in there. The trouble then is we're diluting it too much, and it's not going to have the strength that it's designed for. It's not made to be a liquid. It's meant to be a toolable, trowelable handshake. You should be able to take a handful of this stuff and like make a ball out of it, like the size of a golf ball, and it should stay like that. It shouldn't sag or slump or have any kind of a liquid type effect to it. Yeah, if you do that, you mix it way too thin.
4: Okay, sounds like grandma's oatmeal.
1: Something will stick to your ribs. In your case, something will stick to the foundation. That's right.
4: And after it's done, it's paintable, so I can actually paint it along with the rest of the stem wall with the snake and blend it all together.
1: Yeah, you sure can. We did that on our house. There's enough stem wall showing in some places. It just didn't look right, so we painted it in like an accent color or something. But yeah, I think in this case, it's probably going to need to dry and cure for, I'd give it at least, you know, 3 or 4 days before you try to paint it.
4: Okay, sounds great.
1: All right,
4: thanks for your help.
1: You bet, Curtis. Thanks for the call. Appreciate hearing from you this morning. 208-336-3700 is how you can reach us. Tara sent me a note that came from, I think it's a realtor, or somebody sends you newsletters, and they talk about some energy efficient upgrades that are simple and easy to do that you can check for in your home and in your maintenance life just to try to save some dollars. And we see that things like Idaho Power's electricity rate and the gas company with how much they're charging for natural gas, you know, those prices just continue to go up, and it's these little tiny things that can make a big difference. And I know some of it sounds like, I know this, you don't have to say it over and over, but sometimes it takes that little reminder. One of the very first things on here says one of the most

0: effective ways to manage your home's energy costs is make sure that you have a clean furnace filter. Well, it's only clean the day you put it in, right? The next day it's not clean anymore, right? But it's not maybe as bad as to regularly change your furnace filter so that your air conditioner, in the case of the summer, it doesn't have to work as hard to move forced air around through your home. If you have a dirty filter, it makes the system work harder, and you waste energy dollars there. And is it enough to pay the difference between a new filter that's cleaner or the old filter? Well, according to the furnace people, yeah, it does. Because if you calculate how much load is on the system and how much harder the furnace works under a dirty filter, yes, the cost of the filter can be offset by the energy cost usage and the stress that it puts on equipment. And we've heard that for years here on the show, that when we do get into the stress heat of summer, when it's 100 degrees out and air conditioners are running full blast, a lot of times when they fail, they're failing because of dirty filters that are in there that are causing added stress on the system. And it overheats or comes up against a safety switch that trips off on it or something. So yes, let's make sure that we keep the furnace filters as rotated and changed as regular as possible. Yeah, of course they're going to get dirty, but that's the idea. But you just don't want them getting too dirty. So if you ever have any questions about that stuff, always just take your filter into some place that sells filters and say, is this about when I should be changing this? Or they say, oh no, you should have changed that, you know, a month ago. Or no, that's not really that bad. You can squeeze another month out of it. Let's take a last break. We come back and we'll talk to Rick in Boise, talk about insulation. We'll be back right after this. Stay tuned for more of the Home Fix Show here on News Talk KBOI. I'm Joe Prim, back after this.
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0: And to our phone lines, let's go to Boise and speak with Rick. Good morning, Rick.
6: Good morning.
0: Hi.
6: Yeah, I'm getting close to retirement, and my house is about 22 years old. Mm-hmm. And about the insulation up in the attic. Is that still bad? Has it calmed down over the years, or is it still good?
0: In your case, it's probably still good. Have you been up there and inspected it lately?
6: Well, it's been a couple years, but I am an electrician, and I've been in the houses that didn't have hardly no insulation, like the knob in 2 days.
0: Yes.
6: But the house is now that seems like it's crazy high. Mine's like a good foot, I'd say.
0: Okay, all right. Well, the building code recommendation, or the building code requirement, which is also the energy code recommendation for our area here, is an R49 minimum, a resistance value of 49. So how do we accomplish that? Different materials all have an R value. As a per inch thing goes, some materials per inch have greater R values than others do. And then there's the cost and the ease of installation. So most of what is used around here is going to be a blow-in type of fiberglass insulation. Is that what you have there now?
6: It is, yes.
0: Okay, and so in most cases, I'd have to check my R-value charts, but I believe a blow-in insulation like that, just a fiberglass, should be somewhere around 16 to 18 inches, you know, to get the best R-value possible. So it sounds like at 12 inches, you might be a little bit shy of that. You also need to get measurements in several different places. You know, crawl back in there and see, because we've seen where some, insulation companies or the installers, as they're doing it, they may be in a hurry. They may have, 5 houses they got to get done, and they're blowing that in, and what looks like there's plenty of insulation, maybe in that back corner or something, you go back there and measure, and it's not. And yeah, right around the hatch, it looks like there's plenty of insulation, but that may not be true back in there further. So you have to verify it. You have to verify how much you have there. And it's very easy to do. It's just a little 2-foot wooden yardstick. Just go around and just measure what you've got and see what you need. Most insulation companies will come out and evaluate that for you. They'll check it and say, yeah, we should top this off and put another, 6 inches over the top, or fill this one area that's a little light. And you being an electrician, if you've had anybody up there crawling around and they push stuff out of the way, did they ever put it back, or did they compress it in some areas? Just as a matter of thing, as far as age goes, no. It doesn't matter how old it is. If it hasn't gotten dirty, like if your attic hasn't sucked in a whole lot of dust and dirt to where you see, a quarter inch of dirt that's kind of weighing

0: down from the top, it's probably fine. If there hasn't been any water damage, if it hasn't absorbed a lot of moisture, if it's nice and fluffy and dry and everything, no, you don't need to replace it, but you may want to add a little bit more to it. People ask me from time to time, well, can I put too much insulation up there? Well, in one sense, you could. If you plugged off all the ventilation that's coming in from the soffits, where the air can come in through your soffit vents, you know, when you go up there in the attic, you should be able to see light coming in over there, right? Where the soffit vents are. You don't want to plug that off, because for the heat in the attic to get out, it's got to be able to get in. So it's got to come in through the soffit vents, out through the roof. But can you have too much insulation? Yeah, you can overdo it to the point where you're not getting any benefit out of it. You can fill the whole attic with insulation if you want it. But you're not going to get any more energy savings or comfort benefits than you would if it was just the proper amount.
1: Okay.
0: So just what you told me about being 12 inches of insulation in most cases, that sounds like maybe it's settled down a little bit and it's kind of mushed down because insulation works by the air that's trapped in between all of the little fibers of it, right? So you could take that 12 inches of insulation and pack that down, and it's probably only going to be 3/4 inch thick. That doesn't mean you still have the R value that you did when it was 12 inches. In fact, you probably lost it all. So you want it to be fluffy and thick and loose and all that, and sounds like you might benefit from it. You might contact an insulation company and see what they think about adding a little more there.
1: Okay, well, I appreciate that. And I have one more question real quick.
0: Yeah.
1: So getting ready to get our roof redone. They offer a soffit up in the peak.
0: Oh, a continuous ridge vent.
1: Yes,
0: that's a good move to make. That's kind of the standard now. In fact, a lot of the shingle companies want you to do that rather than just those passive vents that are, you know, every 6 or 8 feet across the backside of your ridge line. A continuous ridge vent like that, yes, that's a good move. I would recommend that, yes.
1: Okay, well, thank you very much for that.
0: Yeah, you bet. All right, Rick, thanks for your calls. One call, two questions. That's how we do here. All right, so here's what's coming up. In the 9 o'clock hour here, after the news break, it's going to start in a minute here or so, Seamus Hodges is going to be here. He has two companies that we work with here on the Home Fix Show. He sponsors our show and has for quite a long time. One of them is Idaho Concrete Lifting. This is a company that can come in and actually lift things like sunken driveway slabs and patios, and maybe the corner of the garage slab is broken off and it's sinking down and the garage door doesn't fit anymore, and foundations that need stabilizing. They can lift amazing things with their systems to lift concrete back into place. We're going to talk to Seamus about that. He also has the company Go Green Insulation, which does a lot of insulating with foam products, spray-on foam and other things, and crawl spaces and attics. Some areas of a home are better done with foam insulation products, and some types and techniques of enclosed and conditioned spaces, you can only do that with foam if that's the way you're going to energy manage your house. So we'll find out about a lot of that when we have a conversation with Seamus. And you're welcome to call, too, about any insulation questions or concrete lifting or anything else when we return with more of the Home Fix Show after the news here on News Talk KBOI. Remember, if you're listening to the show when it's not live, you can always send an email also to joe@joeprin.com. We'll be back in just a few minutes. The engineering and physics behind lifting concrete slabs, walls, and foundations back into place is truly amazing. So much has changed in recent years that what previously had to be demolished and rebuilt can often now be fixed, and fixed permanently by Idaho Concrete Lifting. 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Settled foundations and footings are no problem either, and at a cost that is significantly less than replacement. Entire garages and sections of homes can all be lifted into proper positioning. Idaho Concrete Lifting can also do long-lasting crack filling and reinforce soils around pools, ponds, ditches, and water features. 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RCE 29637. Dr. Kemp from Idaho Foot and Ankle talks about Idaho Foot and Ankle. The procedures that are being done are really the cutting edge of technology in today's medical world for podiatry. Correct. We have really made it a point with all of our physicians being board certified in foot and ankle surgery to stay on top of all of the latest techniques. Can you explain what that is?
2: Absolutely. A three-dimensional bunion correction is when you can address the deformity from the three planes that it is off of the anatomic axis. So not only correct the width of the foot, but where that toe sits up and down, as well as the rotational deformity itself. For any questions that you might have concerning Idaho Foot and Ankle, visit our website at IdahoFootandAnkle.com.
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5: I'm Pam Crusoe, Fox News. The Supreme Court has sunk plans by Virginia Democrats to redistrict ahead of the midterms.
6: This was a brief unsigned order by the Supreme Court and no justice publicly dissented. Virginia Governor Abigail Spanberg is now criticizing the High Court's decision, saying it goes against what Virginians have voted for. She said, as governor, I will make sure voters know when and how to cast their votes this year, because our votes are how we choose the representation we deserve. The state Supreme Court ruled the legislative process to advance this redistricting proposal violated their constitution. They argued it was proposed and voting had already started, meaning those who cast early ballots were not given a chance to respond. The ruling by the Supreme Court means Virginia's current map will stay in place for November.
7: Fox is Madeline Rivera. Polling stations are open across Louisiana as voters decide a heated Republican Senate primary.
6: With a primary that some expect may lead to a runoff election, as incumbent Senator Bill Cassidy is fighting to defend his seat against several challengers, but Trump and his allies, including Republican Governor Jeff Landry, are backing Congresswoman Julia Letwell in the Senate primary.
7: Well, you're not handed out the endorsement, you have to earn it. And it means everything to Louisianans. Trump's approval ratings are still at 90% in Louisiana. We are huge fans of the president, and so yes, to have his belief and his endorsement, I'd be everything in this race.
6: And 6 years ago, Senator Cassidy cruised to re-election, but since that time, he was one of only 7 Senate Republicans who voted in early 2021 to convict Trump after he was impeached by the House for his role in the January 6th riot.
7: Fox's Stanley Painter. A global ISIS leader has been killed in Nigeria. President Trump says the mission took out the most active terrorist in the world. 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
2: Workers for New York's Long Island Railroad are on strike for the first time in 30 years, working off the job shortly after midnight.
3: If it were to become resolved, we would need time. It's contingent upon what time it would be settled, so it would be difficult for me at this point to say. If it was settled this time, we'd have service back at that time. But rest assured, we would look to get service back as soon as possible.
2: Railroad President Robert Freed, the airline that allows the biggest commuter rail system in North America. New York Governor Kathy Hochul in a statement blamed President Trump for the strike. He fired back on Truth Social, saying he has nothing to do with it in all caps. Parents put on notice in Washington, D.C. in response to those recent teen takeovers. U.S. Attorney for the District of Columbia, Jeanine Pirro, is threatening to charge parents if their teens violate the local curfew.
4: Parents, do your jobs, or we will do ours. And in the end, taxpayers will no longer subsidize the chaos caused by parental neglect. So parents, if you don't control your kids, the district will.
2: Teen takeovers have become a nuisance and a hazard in the nation's capital. D.C. Mayor Muriel Bowser says parents should know where their kids are. She does have questions, however, on how the policy would be enforced. The Trump administration is requesting another 1,500 National Guard troops be deployed to the nation's capital ahead of America's 250th birthday. The director of the U.S. Marshals Service says he's asking for the summer surge in anticipation of a spike in visitors for events planned around the 4th of July. The additional Guard members will push the number of such service members patrolling D.C. to 5,000. The surge would also include more U.S. Park police on foot, in vehicles, and on horseback. I'm Kim Kinsel, and this is Fox News.
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9: Companies have ordered the removal of 5,000 troops from Germany in expectation that countries like the Pacific Islands of Iran
10: Libya's Supreme Court is set to take up religious exemptions to the state's abortion ban. 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
11: How did I lose weight? And I did. Lean, right here. I did. I love this stuff. 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
6: Saturday morning to you. Welcome to the second hour of today's program here on the Home Tech Show on News Talk KBOI. I'm glad to have you with us. This is a show where we take a break from the world that's around us and focus in on our homes and taking care of them, doing the maintenance that either has to be done, things that we want to do, improvements, modifications, picking out materials, and trying to get the questions answered that may be bouncing around in your head that are

0: 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Seamus Hodges is here from Idaho Concrete Lifting and Go Green Insulation. Welcome, Seamus.
1: Hey, Joe. Thanks for having me on.
0: Yeah, good to have you back in here for a while. It's been a while since we've had an opportunity to chat with you. And I think what spurred my interest in getting you back on the show again was you've been very active on, in my case, Facebook, and I'm sure on Instagram also, where I'm seeing a lot of videos posted by Idaho Concrete Lifting showing what the... I'm going to move something here that's right, you know. Yeah, quite there we go. Now I can see it. I see a lot of videos that you guys are producing and putting out. I didn't realize the scale of things that can be lifted by Idaho Concrete Lifting, you and your team. You know, when this first started, you know, you had a driveway slab that had sunk down or a corner crack, and you're lifting that up, or a sidewalk or a patio. I'm watching you do like entire buildings now.
1: Yeah, it's one of those things that one thing led to another. You know, process and foams years ago, and we brought the first concrete raising technology stuff here to Idaho.
0: Yeah.
1: And then we got into situations where, you know, a building sinking, or, you know, a foundation of porch that's more structural that is beyond foams. And
0: yeah,
1: my, you know, my degree in engineering, chemical engineering, you know, drag us into this side, and it's been a fascinating, fun process of, you know, lifting buildings and
0: working smarter rather than harder.
1: Absolutely.
0: I first got exposed to the whole thing of lifting concrete back into position years ago. A company out of Emmett was using kind of a pumped in grout, slurry, mud. I think they actually called it mud jacking.
1: Yeah.
0: I don't know if that's a derogatory term or not within the industry.
1: That's one of the things that, you know, it's just like, you know, computers and stuff, everything evolves over time, and so newer technologies and different things. And
0: yeah.
1: So, yeah, they originally wanted to.

0: how you do poke with your finger and stuff. Yeah. That's
1: the
0: difference. That's, you know, becoming great stuff, and that's not so great.
1: Yeah.
0: So what is the common type of project that you're finding yourself doing now with Idaho Concrete Lifting? Is it still patios and driveways, or has it moved more into realigning foundations and yeah, footings and that?
1: No, great question. It's two-sided that way. So we have the division that does, you know, sidewalks and driveways and patios and
0: we're really actually out to doing all that, by
1: yeah. And then we even have, you know, as big as interstate highways and bridge approaches and stuff like that. We use that same material over the residentially. And then we have the other side where we do structural repairs. So you got your back patio, it's sinking, the roof line sinking, or you got the corner of the garage, it's the foundation sinking, and you think it's just the slab in the garage, it's sinking, it's actually the whole foundation.
0: Yeah.
1: Or you have, you know, in the foothills right now with houses that are, you know, completely sinking and, you know, dropping, you know, 3 to 8 inches.
0: And then what's going on with that? Why is this failing like that? Where is this process going wrong that you're having to come in afterwards and fix this stuff? It's what's not being done right in the beginning?
1: Yeah, so one of the biggest two things with it, one is poor soils. And now land has got so expensive here that they go cut, you know, through the foothills, and sandstone a lot of times up there, when you cut into it, it turns to sand. And
0: yeah,
1: like in the Bible, you know, the foolish man built his house upon the sand.
0: Yeah.
1: A lot of times you build on the cut, and it's too soft. You know, no kind of compaction test, it's just too soft. And then you start to introduce water, and water's a big thing up there. We want to bring grass, and they're dumping 3 to 4 times the amount of water that the foothills normally see in their lawns, and now things are moving.
0: Well, why are we allowing that type of building to take place with engineering like you put out in the middle of a flat field?
1: Yeah, it's a good question. We're, you know, trying to constantly educate, work with some geotechs here, and trying to
0: educate. Do the builders and developers become liable when 3 years later, here's somebody's house is sinking a little bit?
1: It depends on the warranties and stuff that they offer. So yeah, I'm dealing with one right now, it's in litigation, and it's liable, the special engineer, the geotechnical, the investigator gets plugged in there too. Yeah,
0: can it be permanently fixed though, or is it just temporary once again?
1: It can be permanently fixed. And that's what we do, our steel piers, we do called helical piers, or push piers, where we drive steel. And those helical piers are big giant screws, essentially, and
0: right,
1: we screw them, we take torque readings until we know we hit solid ground. And in the foothills, I just did another test pier off of Logan's Basin Road, and going down 45 feet before I hit soils that are good enough
0: stable. Okay.
1: So yeah, we put those, say, every 5 or 6 feet, depending on engineering on it, you know, you go farther than that sometimes, but around the whole foundation and lift it back up, or if it's a new build, we can put it in initially and save a ton of cost, just by putting it in initially and preventative measures.
0: So it can be addressed in the beginning.
1: Mm-hmm.
0: Just sounds like there's a little bit of, let's just get it built and walk away from it, rather than going to the steps necessary. And homeowners don't know.
1: Yeah, they have no clue.
0: They don't know. They assume that this stuff's all been done by people that know what they're doing. It may not be the case.
1: Yeah.
0: Because that was one of the things that I was going to talk to you about. It's almost every home inspection report that anybody gets done. They're going out to buy a house that's been previously lived in or something, and they get a home inspector out there. What's one of the things on the report? There's a crack in the foundation. All right, when we come back from break, we want to address that one particular thing. Is it a bad crack? Or is it a good crack?
1: Yeah.
0: Is there such a thing as a good crack? Or, I guess I should say, is it a bad crack, or is it one that we don't need to worry about? So, how do we tell the difference? We'll be back. More of the Home Fix Show after this.
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0: I guess the Seamus Hodges from Idaho Concrete Lifting, also Go Green Insulation. You can find Seamus's Idaho registered contractor numbers and his phone numbers and contact information on my resource list at joeprim.com if you'd like to have him come take a look at something you've got going on at your house. People do get upset, or they panic a little bit when they see a crack mm-hmm. in their foundation or in their driveway or their patio or something, and they think, well, this is only a few years old. A couple of years, you know, should this be happening? And you talk to the concrete people, and they say, well, all concrete's going to eventually crack. But when you get that home inspector report back, you're trying to sell your house, and some inspector comes in, and they find a couple cracks in your footing or your

0: stem wall under your house and you think, you know, yeah, but this house has been there for 35 years or something.
1: Mm-hmm.
0: Do we need to really be concerned about that?
2: Yeah, definitely look at all the cracks. I mean, some are, like you said, concrete, it's going to shrink, it's going to crack, whether it's flat work or foundation. But on a foundation, a couple different things. One, you want to look at that crack, and is it tighter at the bottom as you get closer to where the siding meets and it starts to open up there? If the crack is not even there, it's starting to open up. It's showing that something's shifting and something's settled.
0: Creates that V-shaped crack. Okay, because that means the sides are dropping down and it's like taking a bread loaf and just cracking it open at the top, yeah.
2: So that's one that looked that way. And then the width of the crack. Sometimes there's just little tiny hairline cracks. And those are shrinkage cracks, not usually a big deal, nothing to be really worried about. That's when they start to open up. That's when you start to dig a little bit deeper to know what's going on. Is it just still a shrinkage crack because they put no rebar in it and it broke and it pulled apart a little bit farther?
0: Yeah.
2: One of the things to look at too is this crack as it transitioned into the drywall of the house.
0: Yeah, I was going to say, because you can have a crack in the foundation and not see anything up in the living area at all.
2: Yeah, it takes about half an inch of settlement before you start to see drywall cracks. Another thing to check too with that is, are there windows and doors? Are they open and closing okay? Are they starting to bind? Is one corner catching on your door and you can't close it, you know, like you used to be able to, and that's one of the things to dig a little deeper.
0: So you get called in to fix all of this stuff, you know, in the various ways that we'll be touching on throughout the remainder of the program today, but it seems that most of what you get involved in that you have to fix all could have been avoided.
2: Yeah.
0: So where are we going wrong? Is it consumers are demanding housing to be built as cheap as possible, and so we're getting what we vote for, we're getting what we pay for, you know, we vote with our dollars, and we want cheaper housing, so we're getting it. What could be done better foundation-wise in a typical crawl-spaced home that's being built with footings and stem walls? What do you see that could have been done better at the time of the build that would avoid problems later?
2: Well, it's a cost thing. You know, if every lot, you know, when they go to develop the ground, they'll do soil borings or stuff to see what kind of soils are in more of a generalized thing. But as a mover,
0: who does that?
2: Usually the developer does that. Now, once they go to build, that was, you know, larger. That might have been 200 acres of land or 40 acres. They did a couple of borings, but...
0: Yeah, it was a field, you know, the last time. There was not like there was houses there before. This was they were growing crops of some sort.
2: Absolutely. Corn, wheat, organic. You know, the roots go down, like there's across my house. Out in South Meridian, they dropped the ground 2 feet to get, they had big landline machines out there, and they took 2 feet of soil off the top because the soils had so much organic material it was going to
0: get. Well, yeah, it's been tilled and irrigated and fertilized and turned over and over and over and over for so many years. That's not a good solid base to build houses on, right?
2: Yeah, and I talked to the landline company, that's the first one they've ever done this way.
0: Oh.
2: Yeah, it's one of the big landline companies in here a long time. And so it goes to tell you that, you know, while there's sometimes the land development stuff, there could be still organics there, and as if they're in lateral grounds level, and so they're taking the high spots and putting it in the low spots, your house could end up on one of those low spots that they filled, and the compaction's not
0: so
2: there.
0: That's something that as a person who's going to be building a home with a builder, as opposed to just going in and saying, oh, this looks lovely, let's buy it.
2: Right.
0: You know, I guess you need to educate yourself on that a little bit, because it all starts with the foundation, right?
2: It does, yeah. I mean, we can
0: nice firm foundation.
2: You know, when there's any questions, we can put those screw piers in first, and then you never have to ever worry about it. It's all engineered, the house will never move.
0: And what's the difference in a cost like that, of doing it right? You know, using reinforcement rebar in foundations when you don't have to, but you can add that, right? And doing maybe some of these piers and stuff to, these screw-in anchors, or what do you call them?
2: Helical piers, yeah.
0: To assure yourself that this house is going to be stable in the future. I mean, what would that add to a traditionally built home in one of these new subdivisions?
2: It might add 10-20% somewhere there.
0: Okay, so it could be somewhat significant.
2: Yeah, it just depends on where it's at and how far, how deep we're
0: having
2: to go.
0: But you're telling me on some of these houses now, you're having to come back and they're having to spend hundreds of thousands of dollars to fix them.
2: Yeah. Yeah, it's usually in the tens of thousands, you know, it starts to go from there, and then quickly, you know, I just looked at one, you know, Haley yesterday, and a little house there, and, you know, it's 50 plus thousand to fix, you know, one side of it, you know, so it starts adding up quick.
0: Right.
2: But yeah, if they get more soil boring, you put a lot, but, you know, at that point, you might as well put the money in the piers, you know, because it's usually soil boring, six to, you know, what, closer to 10,000.
0: Soil boring.
2: Yeah. Yeah, it's usually in the tens of thousands, you know, it starts to go from there, and then quickly, you know, I just looked at one, you know, Haley yesterday, and a little house there, and, you know, it's 50 plus thousand to fix, you know, one side of it, you know, so it starts adding up quick.
0: Right.
2: But yeah,
3: if they went down deeper, we know you're getting to better soils the deeper you go.
4: So you're saying have a 5 foot deep crawl space rather than 2 feet.
3: Correct.
4: Oh, yeah. Okay. Yeah.
3: So you'll get down to 3 feet even, you know, cause like you said, across the street there, they took 2 feet of material off the top.
4: Yeah.
3: To get to where they felt might be comfortable. And, you know, now it could be iffy, you know, in another spot that was, you know, a lower spot that they took off, you know, now that low spot wouldn't have got cleaned out.
4: Is this negligence, or is it in most cases not required, and we only hear about the bad ones out of thousands of homes? You know, how many of them have problems? Is it one or two? So are we overcorrecting if we require all this work to be done foundation wise, or do we just build and hope for the best and then fix the ones that go bad?
3: Yeah, and it depends on the area of the country. Like, we're actually pretty fairly stable soils here versus a lot of other parts of the country, like the Midwest and stuff. You know, Texas, it's a lot of clays and stuff there.
4: Yeah.
3: And, but, yeah, it is. It's not, you know, it's not like one in, you know, every three homes is going to sink. It's
4: right.
3: Like that. I mean, you know, it's...
4: You'd hear a lot more about it then.
3: And a lot of times people are just not educated, you know, too, of like what to look for. I was dealing with a realtor in Oregon, and he's like, we tell people it's cracked and it's the way it is. You know, it's a house. It's an old house. The floors are sloping. It's just the way it's character. And and they didn't know there's solutions. And so it's educating people, you know, and unfortunate, usually it's

0: a homeowner that bought the house and they're educated and they're like, oh, shoot. Now the new home inspectors are calling out stuff more. Now I'm on the hook to fix this. And
1: right.
0: The last, they wish they would have been educated before, so the last person could have fixed it before they bought the house.
1: Yeah. And then you hear about homes built in the 17 and the 1800s that are still, you know, perfectly good and that. And it's because the house was built to, the foundation could move around a little bit. And right. The house would separate and they'd pound shims in here and there and just do it over time. And they were two systems that weren't necessarily hooked together.
0: Right.
1: The house and the foundation were almost like two separate things.
0: Yeah, it was a cost of moving process.
1: Okay. We're going to talk more with Seamus when we come back with more of the Home Fix Show. If you have questions about concrete lifting or your foundations or anything else, feel free to call in. Jump in 208-336-3700. We'll be right back.
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1: We're talking to Seamus Hodges about something that many of you experience or see in your home, and that's a crack in concrete. And we will talk about how that's fixed and the sealants and all of that. But what about these cracks in foundations? Is there anything that you can do about it? Maybe you've got that basement wall and you want to finish off your basement, but here's this hairline crack. How do you make sure that that's not going to get worse behind the framing and the drywall that you put up? Or you're worried about water coming in through that crack in the crawl space stem wall and come in. Can you actually fix foundations that crack?
0: Yeah, and they all are a little bit different, so we have multiple things to solve them all that way. So we do crack injections, so we use resins and epoxies and stuff, and we'll drill in and put ports in and with like a greaser type system, and we inject into the crack to seal them.
1: Oh, okay.
0: Is one way, and then we'll come over top of that usually with like carbon fiber mat, you know, and with resins, and we'll lay over top, you know, grind the wall and put that in, and it'll seal it all.
1: Oh,
0: so it's a pretty common one that we do.
1: So, and that's done from the inside. All right, so that saves us getting a backhoe in there and having to dig out the whole side of the house or something.
0: Absolutely.
1: Okay,
0: but if you do have it finished inside and you know you got a water leak and you don't want to tear all the drywall, you know, and it's,
1: yeah,
0: we can go from the outside and do the same thing and grind it, and the carbon fiber is 10 times stronger than steel, so it bonds really good.
1: What's this stitching that, you know, I hear about? I think I understand it.
0: So it's like it's like going to the doctor, get stitches, and you get a cut. We have these little strips of carbon fiber that we will use a diamond cutting well, and we'll cut a groove perpendicular or close to perpendicular that way. Sometimes we'll offset them a little bit to the crack.
1: Yep.
0: And it'll lock that crack together. We grind it. We put resin in it. And then put the carbon fiber stitches or in that way.
1: Hmm.
0: We call them crack locks. And
1: yeah,
0: we'll go every 8 to 12 inches along that crack, and it'll lock that concrete together. Like I said, it's 10 times stronger than steel, so it'll hold it together. It's not a foundation fix. Like if your house is sinking, you know, it needs piers on it, you need
1: right.
0: to do that first. But
1: right.
0: this is the hole that, you know, for one, it's not as serious of a crack or one you want to monitor.
1: But it stabilizes it.
0: Mm-hmm.
1: I remember seeing that, I think it was a Nova show that was on PBS about the Notre Dame Cathedral.
0: Right.
1: And up on the top row of some of this stonework where the timber frame of the roof was sitting on, they found these cast iron or some kind of cast metal, essentially these giant staples that they drilled and notched the blocks, and they hooked block A to block B with this giant metal staple. And then there's another one in the next block and the next block. And there was, you know, hundreds and hundreds, if not thousands of these things holding all this
0: cool.
1: together. And I thought, that's the kind of thing you do.
0: Oh, yeah.
1: Just think that's if they had carbon fiber in those days. So it can be done, and it will last.
0: Oh, yeah.
1: Yeah.
0: Absolutely. Some of the other things, like it can be done if it's more like you're – it's pretty small and worry about waterproofing stuff that way. They can be ground, and we use a flexible joint sealer that we'll put in and sand top it, so it helps look a little more like the concrete that's out there on the simple side.
1: Hold your thoughts there. We're going to go to a phone call from Vera in Meriden. Good morning, Vera.
6: Good morning.
1: Hi.
6: Thank you for taking my call.
1: Well, certainly.
6: The reason that I'm calling is over the past month, excuse me, my front door has become more and more difficult to open. It's a lever style, but it's on the outside. When I push down that little lever, it just won't clear the latch, and so it won't open, and it just is getting gradually worse, and I'm wondering why.
1: Okay, how old is the house?
6: I was built in 1997, so...
7: Okay. I got a feeling this is one of the one of the more common things that I used to face. Are you where, if you close your front door right now, you can go look at it and still stay on the phone with me?
6: Yes.
7: Okay. I want you to go look at your door and look at the hinge side of the door. There's up and down. There's that gap that's between the door jamb and the door itself on the hinge side. Yeah, and yes. And you see about how wide that is. It's about, you know, two nickels worth of thickness, right? Now look at the top, where the top of the door horizontally in the frame. Do you notice that on the one end it's much wider than the other?
6: Yes, I do.
7: Okay. And on the strike side, yes. And where the strike side, where the door closes and latches, I'll bet you the top of the door is real tight against the frame up there.
6: Actually, it's very, very wide at the top, but where the center thing is where the latch is at, it's about half the width. At the bottom is where it's really tight.
7: Oh.
6: It's very, very narrow at the bottom, but very wide at the top, the gap.
7: Okay. All right. Because I was going to say, a lot of times over age, the top hinge on a door either wears out a little bit and the door starts sagging in the opening. It's like an old fence gate. You know, it always drops and the latch doesn't work right. Well, the same thing happens with a door. And a lot of times you can fix this just by taking a couple of the screws out of the top hinge and putting in some nice long ones and sucking it back into the framing of the house, and it'll pull that door up. But it sounds like yours is the opposite of that. It sounds like on the strike side where the latch is, where it engages with the frame of the door, you're saying it's wide at the top, but it's tight at the bottom.
6: Right. Like my bottom hinge is probably, I would say, maybe a quarter of a gap. At the top, we're probably talking a dollar or more. It's probably twice as wide. So at the center, I have three hinges.
7: Yes.
6: The one with the strike is about, let's see, it's probably about a dollar, actually.
7: Okay, so that's the hinge side. I'm thinking the other side, where the door swings into the opening of the frame.
6: Okay, I might have lost you there.
7: Forget about the hinges. Forget about the hinges.
6: Okay. I've got the door open.
7: Okay, so when you go to close that door, is it the upper corner of the door that hits the frame or the bottom corner?
6: The bottom corner hits the frame.
7: Okay, that's odd. That's odd for that to happen.
6: I'm an oddball.
0: Is there any cracks in the drywall around or anything?
7: Yeah.
0: Or is it?
6: No, not that I can see.
7: Okay, so
6: I'll look.
7: And it doesn't take much movement for a door to get out of alignment like that.
0: Yeah, I probably think it's a hinge.
7: If you grab that door, you know, open it like halfway, and if you grab the knob or the handle and kind of lift up and down on it, does the door kind of jiggle on the hinges? Could we just have some worn out hinges by chance?
6: It doesn't seem to jiggle on the hinges, no.
7: Do you see any black residue, like black powder up around the knuckles of the hinges, especially when you open the door all the way? Is it real dirty inside the hinge?
6: No. No, okay. It's not.
7: Hey, we don't have...
6: Oh, well, there's some dust maybe, but it's not black stuff like it's, you know, worn off and powdered down. No, it's just...
7: And when
6: from the air that blew in.
7: Okay, like, and when you close this door and you look at your hinges, the knuckles that move on the hinges, are there any gaps between the pieces of metal where it's an opening, or are they all nice and tight?
6: They're reasonably tight. They're on the one that's, but yeah, on the one, there's like 1, 2, 3, 4, 5 little pieces of metal that intersect with each other.
7: Correct.
6: You've got the bottom two, and then there's a space. The next two are tight, and the top one has a little bit of a space, and that's the same on all three hinges.
7: Okay, it sounds like your hinges are getting worn. Mm-hmm. There shouldn't be any gap there, and I'm wondering if the cumulative effect of the worn hinges is causing some of this. It's very, very possible that that's contributing to this problem.
6: Okay, that could well be, except that I would point out that when I'm on the outside of the door, when I press the lever down,
7: yes,
6: the latch does not go all the way into the receptacle. Is it supposed to?
7: No, on an exterior door, that that latch that you're talking about, it's called the back set. It has what's called a dead latch. There's the tapered, sloped part that when it hits the strike plate allows that latch to push back into the door. But there's a small pin on there that that's not supposed to go into the hole of the where the rest of the latch goes. That pin stays pushed in so that you can't just take like a credit card and go in there and or a screwdriver and open your door. That prevents that. It's a security feature on there. You know, it really sounds like this door just needs a good tune-up.
6: Some new hinges?
7: Possibly some new hinges and a little bit of adjustments in that. I would suggest if you want somebody to do this for you, or do you want to try this yourself?
6: I don't want to do it myself,
7: All right.
6: I couldn't hold this door up if I tried.
7: Okay, go to my resource list, and under the under H, as you scroll down alphabetically, under Handyman, you're going to see Manny's Quality Home Repairs. And Manny is real good about making adjustments and tuning up doors.
6: Okay, got it.
7: And he's a great guy. People love him, and he always does good work, and he's very, very fair on his pricing and everything. So I think I'd get him out there and have him look at this, and he may ask you some questions like, you know, how big is the hinge? Is it 3.5 or is it a 4-inch hinge? Is it round corner or square corner? How many holes are in it? 3 or 4, you know, and because he'll probably bring some new hinges with him just in case.
6: Okay, because it's getting right to the point where I'm afraid I'm not going to be able to get back in the house.
7: Exactly, exactly. And that sounds...
6: At least not... That, this door, maybe I have to go in another one.
7: Yeah,
6: and
7: we don't want that, especially if you know there's an emergency and you've got to get out and you can't. you can't pull the door open. So yeah, let's see if he can give
6: it's getting
7: good
6: in. I can get out. I can't get in.
7: Oh, okay. Well, same thing.
6: Okay,
0: don't let you sleep in your car.
6: I will call.
7: All right. Thank you, Vera. Thanks for the
6: thank
7: call.
6: You
7: bet. We'll be back. More Home Fix after this.
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7: And you're also listening to Seamus Hodges from Idaho Concrete Lifting. That's what we're focusing in on now. And Seamus, when we talk about cracks in concrete, one of the ones that, you know, it's a real popular question here on The Home Fix Show is, you know, I've got this crack in my driveway and I want to seal that. Again, when do we need to worry about it, and when is it just a normal crack? When does it cross the line to we should repair this rather than just leave it alone from now? It's nothing to worry about.
0: Yeah, it's a good question.
7: Because every driveway is going to have a crack in it.
0: Yeah, I mean, it's going to crack, and you hope it follows the control joints and the expansion joints that cracks there, but concrete's got a mind of its own. It'll crack where it wants to.
7: Yeah.
0: Sometimes the base underneath, like you get up around the garage, around the first slabs around the garage door areas, and that those areas crack because that's in the backfill area and usually don't get it compacted good. So a lot of times there's voids there and they crack. And so sometimes it's getting in there and stabilize them so it doesn't get worse. And then if that's a really tiny hairline, you can monitor it that way. Once it starts to open up, that's when the moisture starts to go down. And then that's what causes your driveway to start sinking. You know, all the water starts getting down those cracks,
7: yes.
0: They get down the saw cuts after they've opened up after the first freeze-thaw cycle, water gets underneath.
7: Should we seal those saw cuts?
0: Absolutely. Yep.
7: So,
0: and somebody can go down and do it themselves. They go to Lowe's or Home Depot or whatnot. And
7: yeah, you grab a bottle or a tube of Sikaflex and put some masking tape on each side of that and squirt that in there and putty knife it off and pull it off and you're done, right?
0: Yep, absolutely.
7: Yeah.
0: And it's a daunting task, and especially, you know, and the longevity of it is that's a polyurethane based material.
7: Mm-hmm.
0: And so it's only, you're gonna have to do that every 3 years or so, you know, depends on what side if your driveway's facing south.
7: So how does the pro do it?
0: So the pro does it is we come in there and we grind out the cracks. So we actually have a trough for the joint sealer to get into.
7: Okay.
0: And then clean out all the saw cuts and get those blown out and wire wheeled, get everything cleaned up.
7: Any weeds that might be popping up through there.
0: Yep. And then we go in afterwards and get it as clean as possible. And then we put flexible little foam rod down in there to set the proper depth. And then we use spoon trowels. And so we go in and we use a non-self-leveling. And we use a silicone-based, it's UV stable.
7: Mm-hmm.
0: It's not like the stuff in your bathtub.
7: Okay.
0: Nothing like that. You'd never know it's silicone-based that way. But then we spoon trowel all those joints, and they have a little concave dip to them, and with it follows the spoon trowel. And they look really nice, and then we put sand on top of it.
7: That sounds like more artistry than it is just mechanical.
0: Yeah. But that's the, you got to keep that, they call it like an hourglass shape of that caulk.
7: Yeah.
0: Between the foam rod and the top spoon trowel. Okay. So it flexes right so it doesn't split, because a lot of times you see people have caulked themselves and it's split and it's cracking out
7: right
0: from one side, and this keeps it from doing that.
7: Okay. Yeah, I was going to say, so what is the longevity of a professional doing crack filling on patios and driveways?
0: Yeah, well, it depends on the product they're using. So there's you guys that you go out there and do it. In the last few years, the stuff that we use will go 20 years.
7: 20 years?
0: Yeah.
7: Oh, okay. We're
0: putting it down 10 years now.
7: And that'll keep ants from coming up and plants and the water from getting in and making things worse.
0: Yeah.
7: So always better to catch it as early as you can.
0: Yep, and then you don't have to lift your concrete later. It keeps the water out.
7: It keeps you
0: out of maintenance.
7: Keeps you from showing up again.
0: Exactly.
7: All right, we're going to talk more with Seamus when we come back after the news here on News Talk KBOI. I'm Joe Prin. 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The number to call in, 208-336-3700.
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19: Getting involved in statewide politics. I'm Rochester and Fox News. President Trump inserting himself in today's Senate primary in Louisiana, where Republican Senator Bill Cassidy is running for re-election. is Fox's Jonathan Seri with details.
18: He was one of just seven Republicans to vote in favor of convicting the president during his 2021 impeachment trial. Senator Cassidy faces Republican primary challenges from Louisiana State Treasurer John Fleming and Congresswoman Julia Letlow. Now, for President Trump, this race is personal. He is attacking the incumbent. He says Senator Bill Cassidy of Louisiana is a disloyal disaster. Bill Cassidy is a sleazebag, a terrible guy who is bad for Louisiana.
19: The Supreme Court has dealt a legal blow to Democrats in Virginia.
20: Last week, the Virginia Attorney General launched a last-ditch effort to the Supreme Court in hopes of reviving the state's plan to redraw its congressional districts to gain additional Democratic seats. Asking the justices to block a May 8th ruling by the state Virginia Supreme Court that invalidated an amendment to the Virginia Constitution that allowed the state's legislature to enact a law, a new congressional map, before the midterms. But the AG's emergency appeal found no traction at the nation's highest court, which many legal experts considered a long shot because the Virginia Supreme Court's ruling rested on its interpretation of the state's constitution.
19: For now, Virginia is using the current congressional map. Six passengers from a cruise ship hit by the Hanta virus outbreak have arrived in Australia for a three-week quarantine. In the U.S., two passengers who were originally sent to Atlanta have been transferred elsewhere. 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
19: President Trump's reflecting on a summit with Chinese leader Xi Jinping. This is, critics say, very little was accomplished.
25: That was a great success. It was fantastic. We made great deals. We did great trade deals. We have great relationships. And a lot of things have happened, and you'll be hearing about them. But that was a tremendous success. I think it really was a historic moment. Thank you very much.
19: The president returned to the White House last night after talks that centered on the Iran war, trade, and Taiwan. Iran's foreign minister says that a lack of trust remains the biggest obstacle in negotiations to end the war with the U.S. Iran's foreign minister said contradictory messages from the U.S. have made Iran unsure of U.S. intentions in the stalled ceasefire negotiations. U.S. working with Nigeria killed a top ISIS terrorist. The president announcing this.
26: President Trump saying onto social, this was a complicated joint mission carried out by the U.S. military and the armed forces of Nigeria. The president indicates sources have been tracking Abu Bilal al-Manuki's, keeping the U.S. and Nigeria informed of what the ISIS leader has been doing. The president of Nigeria saying al-Manuki, along with several of his lieutenants, were killed during a strike on his compound in Lake Chad Basin. President Trump says al-Manuki, the second in command of ISIS globally, will, quote, no longer terrorize the people of Africa or help plan operations to target Americans.
19: Fox's Madeline Rivera. Meanwhile, Israel says it killed the leader of the Hamas military wing. This from an airstrike. Israel says he was one of the last remaining Hamas commanders who helped plan the October 7th attack, which killed 1,200 people nearly 3 years ago. I'm Roger Stern, and you are listening to Fox News.
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6: The Federal Aviation Administration says Palm Beach International Airport will be officially renamed after President Trump on July 9th.
3: What happens next?
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8: How did I lose weight? 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I love this stuff. 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
7: And a very good morning and welcome back to the final hour of the Home Fix Show for this Saturday morning anyway. That's what we do here. Every Saturday morning we talk about home repairs and maintenance and the contractors that are involved in this, new technology, techniques. We're talking a lot today about things that are, it's different from what you and I can do as is either do-it-yourselfers as opposed to what maybe the professionals do to solve certain problems. And earlier in the show, when we were talking here with Seamus Hodges from Idaho Concrete Lifting, that company, you may have seen videos of what he does in your social media feeds. If you see that, you see Seamus or his team members at a lot of the home shows and remodeling shows because they're problem solvers and things happen. And we were talking about foundations that crack and should they? No, they shouldn't, you know, and is it possible to build a foundation for a house that never cracks and stays perfectly flat forever? Yes, it is. Mm-hmm. But you're going to pay for it, yep. Right?
0: Just like anything, right?
7: And if somebody did this to a home and you never see it, you know, is this builder going to be able to say, oh, well, we stabilized this foundation by putting in helical piers every 6 feet and they go down 30 feet down to, you know, they torqued out at however many, whatever foot pounds, and you will never have a problem with the floors or the cracks or anything like this getting out of alignment and stuff. And by the way, this house is going to cost an additional $25,000 because of that.
0: Mm-hmm.
7: You know, people wouldn't buy it,
0: right?
7: Because they're drooling over the faucet in the kitchen or the nice tile in the bathroom shower or how big the front living room is. They don't look for stuff like this because you never see
0: not the fun stuff.
7: You never see the stuff that's done right.
0: Yeah,
7: the foundations and the framing and the electrical that's hidden and properly, you know, laid out through the walls and the HVAC system and the plumbing, all the stuff that counts. You don't see it,
0: yeah.
7: people buy the sizzle, not the, you know, the steaks.
0: Yeah, they miss. Yeah, they want the fun stuff. You know, they want the pretty stuff.
7: Yeah. So as far as non-pretty stuff goes, Seamus.
0: Yeah.
7: Oh, and by the way, those listening right now, you're welcome to call in at any time during our program. The phone number to join in with us this morning, 208-336-3700. You can call on anything, 208-336-3700. 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One of those unseen things, crawl spaces, that icky, dark, dusty, dirty, full of spiders and maybe even mice and who knows what else, that thing underneath your floors that you'd rather not think about. Okay, I see a lot of ads fed to me, social media. I see them on television.
0: Right.
7: I hear about them on the radio. I get flyers in the mail. This shows the before and the after, that icky, yucky crawl space. And then here's this one that's got this nice, beautiful white something or other down on the floor, and it goes up the walls, and they're all beautiful white, and it's light, and it's bright, and it's clean.
0: Right.
7: I want that.
0: Yeah.
7: I mean, that seems nice.
0: You've been in a lot of crawl spaces that are not that.
7: Yeah. Now, you do that.
0: We do.
7: Okay. Yeah. So why do I want that? What does that do for me other than makes me think everything is fresh and you got rid of all the mouse poop?
0: Oh, yeah. A couple different things. One is, you know, making a healthier crawl space, because as hot air rises in the house, cool air's got to come in. A lot of times there's foundation vents, so the natural place to draw is your lowest points, the cooler air. And so that pulls into the breathing air of the home, you know, that nastiness in the crawl space, and then also energy losses, too.
7: Okay. So wait, are crawl space vents a bad thing?
0: It depends on the house that way and the way it's insulated. So traditionally, you know, houses that have insulation in the floors, they have the foundation vents to keep it aired out, and the vapor barrier is usually just thrown in there and it's not sealed up. And so you need that

0: It's really stays right in line with it. It stays nice.
1: So when I go into most crawl spaces, but you're right, I used to do that. You crawl around down through there because you're working on something or other. One, there's a lot of debris that others have left there, pieces of pipe or sheet metal or empty pop can or who knows what, you know.
0: Yeah.
1: All that lumber and everything should be cleared out of there.
0: Absolutely.
1: But sometimes it's not. But usually all that's down there is some black visqueen plastic, usually 6 mil plastic, that's rolled out all over the dirt. And sometimes it's wadded up together because somebody's crawled around through it and all that. And then once in a while, you'll see some insulation on the side walls of the foundation, bad insulation that was just stuck up there or wedged in, or maybe some adhesive, and parts of it are falling down. And that's it. And then there's ductwork and, you know, wiring and stuff. Do you remove all of that stuff? You get all that old stuff out of there?
0: Get all the old debris out. Get rid of the old, you know, a lot of times degraded, you know, fiberglass. The mice have been in it, and spiders.
1: And you got to do that through the hatch that's in the bedroom closet or under the stair. Oh, wow.
0: Yeah. Oh. Not for the faint of heart, everybody means. Yeah.
1: Okay.
0: You got to bag it all up and then, you know, hold all out.
1: Okay. So that it gets worse before it gets better.
0: Yeah.
1: All right.
0: Yeah.
1: And then what's the process there? Then
0: you get all the old junk out. Mm-hmm. Get all the old stuff out, and then we come through and go through and lay either like a 12 or 20 mil liner down, and nice and thick. The traditional black stuff is only 6 mils thick, so over double, almost triple the thickness that's down there, and get that laid out and then taped and sealed up and fastened in, sealed up.
1: So you go around every pier post and seal that if it's got a post and beam floor system or a stem wall or something.
0: Yep.
1: Okay.
0: And then on the foundation walls, the way we do them, they can be brought up to the top that way. A lot of times we bring them up 6 or 8 inches, and then we spray polyurethane spray foam and spray them in, and then spray up to the bottom of the floor along the whole foundation.
1: Around,
0: so they're insulated.
1: And you've got to work around all the ductwork that's down there and electrical wires and plumbing and all that stuff, right?
0: Yeah.
1: So then is there insulation in the floor, or we don't need it then?
0: Don't need it anymore then at that point.
1: Okay.
0: Yep. It's like making a little mini basement.
1: I don't have insulation in our floor right now. So okay, good. All right.
0: And which is really some of the older homes that were done with metal ductwork, essentially, it kills two birds with one stone. You don't have to go and insulate all that metal ductwork because now you're putting that within a conditioned space.
1: But if you have insulated ductwork, is that still okay?
0: Yeah.
1: All right.
0: Is this going to make it last longer? Yep.
1: And then I suppose if you have leaks from outside, do you ever know it? Or is it underneath this stuff?
0: Yeah, underneath that way. You know, if you got some leaks and stuff, it'll be underneath the barrier or whatnot.
1: Yeah. Mm-hmm. Okay. All right, that's an interesting process. That's got me intrigued because, I don't know, I just like things to be neat.
0: Yeah, once you have one, it's so nice. You don't have to worry.
1: I wouldn't mind going down there and checking on the stuff once in a while.
0: Yep.
1: Put a couple lights down there and you'd be all set. All right.
0: My kids, they want to make a playhouse out of ours. They went down there this year and they're like, yeah, can we make this an extra playroom down here?
1: No.
0: Lights down there and everything.
1: We'll be back for more of The Home Fix Show right after this.
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2: Hey, welcome back. Let's go to our phone lines and speak with Tom in Caldwell. Good morning, Tom.
4: Oh, good morning.
2: Hi.
4: Hey, I wanted to talk about the condition crawl space.
2: Sure.
4: I've got about a 1920 house, which actually you've been in to help me on a remon.
2: Oh.
4: But it's got about a 2-3 foot crawl space. And I don't know, it just sounds like a good thing to do.
5: Yeah.
2: Yeah, we were talking during the break because I said, you know, I'd love to do that at my own home just for the sake of needing things, you know, making things neater and more accessible because it's just a place that I want to avoid right now because it's just no fun going down there. So therefore, I don't check on things maybe the way that a responsible homeowner should. And I know that anytime any of the tradespeople go down there, a plumber or something, or, you know, electrician, it's just a horrible experience. And I thought this is a way just to clean that area up. It's like too bad we didn't do this to begin with. Why didn't they just pour a big concrete slab down there and vacuum it out and clean it all up?
5: Yep. Sometimes they do. Some of the newer builders now I work with, that they do actually do that rat slab. They'll pour the concrete in between, and
2: yeah,
5: it's nice. You roll around on a creeper.
2: Right. Point, you know, right.
5: Literally.
2: Yeah.
5: It's pretty sweet.
2: And it's kind of a weird thing. But now, Tom, the difference between 2 foot and 3 foot, that's a big difference. Yeah. I mean, every few inches more than, you know, the standard minimum requirement, at least of today's homes, even on your old one, that's really a bonus, isn't it, for you guys that have Absolutely. To go in there and do this?
5: Yeah, and one of the things we probably want to look at, too, down there is the supports underneath. And, you know, a lot of times they were just, you know, a stump or a piece of wood back then, you know, and then they're sitting on center blocks or
2: Big
5: other rocks.
2: Flat rock.
5: Yeah. And so, well, we build adjustable
4: actually,
5: jacks.
4: The house has been moved.
5: Oh.
4: So it's got a modern stem wall type foundation.
2: Good.
4: With,
2: so is there a benefit, like for Tom or for, you know, my house or your house or Tara's house, of doing a conditioned crawl space as far as energy savings wise?
5: Absolutely. Yeah. Yeah. You'll see.
2: Okay, you didn't hesitate on that at all.
5: Yeah.
2: Why is that?
5: Yeah. Because the foundations, you try to close them up and they leak air and it's cold, and that causes, you know, cold air to come in. And then,
2: right.
5: hot, you know, as hot air rises, it pulls that cooler air in and the wind's blowing, it's leaking through those. And so.
2: And I understand there can be a lot of leakage points between like a sill plate and the concrete and the sill plate and the floor framing and those rim joists and the siding outside. I mean, there's lots of places where it's
5: and even
2: not,
5: the ductwork too. The ductwork can be leaking. It's hard to get ductwork completely sealed up too. And so if you condition that, it just keeps it inside of the house.
2: And sealing all that up is not always not only feasible, but always not always a good thing either, because then you can trap a lot of humidity and other stuff and stale air.
5: Yeah, and that's where you want to move a little bit of air down there, and there's different ways to do that and some inexpensive ways to use either fan system or the HVAC system to move a little bit of air.
2: Okay.
5: Yeah.
4: Okay, well, the energy was one of my questions.
5: Do you have metal ductwork? You know,
4: yes. Yeah.
5: And is it insulated?
4: Poorly.
5: Yeah. So this is going to, you know, help a bunch for you.
2: Hmm.
5: Absolutely.
2: Okay. And you said it's somewhere the cost can be to a crawl space. What was it run?
5: You know, it just depends on the different size of liners, you know, anywhere, you know, $2 to $5 a square foot. A lot of times it runs in there between, by the time we get between what liner we put in there and, you know, we're spraying the walls with foam that way. And,
2: well, and I'm sure a lot has to do with degree of difficulty and how much cleanup you got to do. But so at like, not worst case scenario, but if you started pushing it to the extreme, it's $5 a square foot.
5: It could go above that too, but it depends on how bad it is. But
2: right.
5: I mean, a lot of them that we do fall in that range.
2: Okay. And this is something you would come to the home and you would provide a quotation on this?
5: Absolutely.
2: Okay. All right.
4: Okay.
2: So how many square feet do you think you have, Tom, that's crawl spaced?
4: Well, I've got about 1,201 square in the main house.
2: Okay.
4: And then I added another room in the back that's also conditioned, but I'm thinking that would be sealed off because we don't use it very much.
5: Okay.
2: So just on the 1,200 square foot part, that's $6,000, somewhere around there.
5: Yeah, somewhere around there.
2: Okay.
4: Oh, okay.
2: And how long does a process like this take? Is this a week's worth of work or just a couple of days for a crew that comes in and does this? Or
5: usually
2: what?
5: A couple of days, you know, that way.
2: Okay.
5: Usually 2 days is pretty common.
4: Okay.
5: Could be more. But
2: well,
5: yeah.
2: Tom would be willing to go down there and clean everything out, rake all the dirt, remove all the plastic, install LED lighting down there for you.
4: I'm old and feeble. I ain't doing that.
2: No. Yeah, I don't think I'd be watching just like you, Tom.
5: Yeah.
2: All right. Well, thanks.
4: Okay.
2: All right.
5: Hey, call us.
4: Okay. Well, I'm ready to get a bid. What, you got a number?
2: Yeah, Seamus, give out your number for that.
5: Yeah, 208-912-0027 is our office.
2: Okay. Say it again.
5: 208.
2: Yep.
5: 912.
2: Yep.
5: 0027.
2: All right.
4: Yes, that's what I wrote down.
2: All right.
5: Perfect.
2: You got it, Tom.
4: Okay.
2: All right.
4: Okay. Thank you.
2: Thanks for your call. Tara, let's take our bottom of the hour break here. And when we come back, we'll chat more with Seamus from Idaho Concrete Lifting and also Go Green Insulation as the Home Fix Show returns after these messages from those sponsors who make this possible each and every Saturday morning.
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2: Joe Prin here. 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
5: Yeah. So with the
2: and driveways.
5: Yeah, I mean concrete. You know, a lot of times now with over the years it moves and you know cracks and sinks and
2: is that going back to improper preparation right from the beginning?
5: Some of it's that. Some of it's unsealed expansion joints and cracks and water gets underneath and sometimes it's gutter placement and water's oversaturating an area.
2: Yeah.
5: So yeah, there's multiple things that way. But I mean,
2: it can be a series of different causality that makes this happen.
5: Oh yeah.
2: So yeah, you see, you've got this driveway, and it's got this maybe crack across it somewhere, or one of the slab squares or something that's made out of all of a sudden just drops, and it's 2 inches lower than everything else, mm-hmm. or the front porch, the steps going up to it. You can see where they've sunk down on the side of the house and used to step down 6 inches. Now you got to step down 8 inches.
5: Right.
2: So how do you do this?
5: Yeah, I mean, you can tear it out and replace it, but that's expensive. You know, I was talking to some concrete contractors yesterday on a project working on and getting a price to repour an 8x10 slab. It's $3,500.
2: Wow.
5: So in concrete, it's got expensive.
2: So to bust up.
5: That's just a pour.
2: Yeah.
5: We're doing the bust up.
2: Oh, you were going to get rid of all the old stuff and frame it and everything or set up the forms?
5: They would form it
2: and
5: pour it.
2: And place the concrete and finish it.
5: But yeah, it's got
2: $3,500.
5: $3,500. Yeah. And that's been pretty consistent. Everybody out there now on a minimum charge kind of thing. And so for the good news is the raising technology, we're just a fraction of that. You know, we can come in and...
2: Well, 99% is a fraction of that. Yeah, No.
5: We go in that way and we can drill little tiny holes the size of your finger, little 5/8 holes, and port the slabs, and we can inject high-density foams and raise those back up and fill the void underneath.
2: Doesn't it just squish out the sides or something?
5: Yeah. You would think we can control temperatures and pressures of that foam, so we can control it to keep it usually about a 16 to 2 foot radius in each hole that we inject. And we put these little, essentially like foam piers underneath there as we're injecting it. It kind of flows out and fills in the gaps and stuff underneath there to support that slab. And we drill them on a grid pattern. And so then we make sure we're properly supporting that slab and void filling underneath that way. And so with that expansion of the foam, it pushes the slab and raises it. And we put digital levels on it, and we can watch that just go right back up.
2: Yeah, it's fascinating to watch it. And I've seen the cutaway shots that you do, you know, where it shows the foam going inside the dirt and the gravel and the sand and just fills all the little voids, and then it just lifts it up.
5: Yeah, and for those out there on Facebook.
2: I participated in that. It's really interesting.
5: Yeah, thank you. Yeah, and those are out there on Facebook and stuff. We have Idaho Concrete Lifting. We have a lot of fun videos to show this process to kind of paint the picture a little better that I can't do here. But, you know, it's and all this stuff, the structural repairs and that, it's fun
2: and to watch. This is so much better because it's totally non-invasive to the trees and the bushes around it and the sprinkler system and the grass coming up to the patios and the slabs. I mean, you get in and out of there in, you know, a few hours during a day and you're done. I mean, when you're done, you're done.
5: You can walk on it 15 minutes later.
2: Yeah.
5: And you drive your car on it, you know, or you walk on it immediately, drive your car on it 15 minutes later is what I meant to say there. But it's a quick turnaround. So if we do interstate highway work, semis are back on it in 30 minutes.
2: What'd you do at the pool in Caldwell?
5: So the pool in Caldwell, they had a problem where it voided out underneath the pool. The water leaked underneath, and there were large voids underneath there. And so they're having
2: some is one of the park pool, city municipal pool, yeah.
5: And so, yeah, they had us come in along seam areas where the water had been leaking in. Mm-hmm. And then there was a concrete tile line that caused some issues. And we drilled that in a grid pattern on that and filled all the voids underneath of it.
2: Underneath the swimming pool. Underneath the
5: swimming pool.
2: Yeah. And that's going to add a tremendous amount of life to it and not have to bust all that out and replace the bottom of that, right?
5: Yeah. Way cheaper than having to do that.
2: What is the overpass story that I heard about? You did something down by Pocatello.
5: Yeah. So the new Flying Y, which is the largest public works project in Idaho, in Pocatello area there, they had a lot of snow and rain come in, and they ended up washing out underneath of the bridge approaches. And a lot of times when you drive your car and you get ready to go over a bridge, you feel the thunk, kind of thing. A lot of times that concrete has settled down there.
2: Yeah.
5: And so we drove steel piping down 6 and 10 feet underground, and we injected these same type of foams that we use for your sidewalks, and we injected underneath that and pushed the big highway slabs back up and filled it with foam underneath there. So stabilized it and void filled.
2: No job too large.
5: Yeah.
2: Or small.
5: Or too small. Yeah. We do everything in between, you know.
2: Right.
5: In between, for sure.
2: So the longevity of foam when you inject it underneath there, we said it earlier, but I think it's worth mentioning again. This isn't like the stuff that comes in the spray cans that you buy at the hardware store.
5: Correct.
2: This is designed to do this structurally, right? Mm-hmm.
5: It is. And the nice thing is we use, like I said, there's different densities of foam, and we use ones that are like highway grade type foams.
2: Yeah.
5: And we use those on a residential. And with doing that, well, most of our lifts that we do, we can give a lifetime warranty, which is, you know, in the concrete industry, unheard of, like with repairs and stuff, because usually new concrete, you get two guarantees. One, it's hard, you're going to get hard. Two, it's going to crack, you know.
2: Yeah.
5: And you're lucky if you get a year warranty and a lot of that. But so this is the one cool thing that we're always excited to give to people that way when we do these projects.
2: One project that people get real excited about is, and you've seen it, where people get the interior of their garage floor finished with the epoxy coatings and the flakes of color and the urethane and all that. But they've got these expansion joints running through there that maybe are wider, or they've got an uneven slab or something. Tell us how you would prepare those slabs before you go to the expense of getting this nice coating put down in there.
5: And one of the things to look at too is sometimes right where the garage door closes, that the middle is kind of heaved up.
2: Yeah.
5: Because the slab's peaked. Tipped on the outside is one problem. Sometimes they are a slab curl, but a lot of times the slabs is tipped in there, and so we can raise that back up and drop the peak out. If it's cracked, we can go in and do that carbon fiber stitching like we were talking about earlier, and lock those cracks together.
2: Yeah, go through that again for those that may not been listening earlier.
5: So what we do is along that crack, we cut some area perpendicular to the crack every 8 to 12 inches along that crack, and we make a little saw cut about 12 inches long.
2: Yeah.
5: And it's small. It's only about 3/16 wide, and we have these carbon fiber strips that we embed down about 3/4 inch down in the concrete with resins, and then that locks
2: and the crack when you together. Say resins, that's like a glue.
5: Yeah, it's like an epoxy.
2: Yeah, okay.
5: You know, that way, real similar to epoxy, it's a two-part that we do. And we go along that coal crack and lock it together, and that way, when the epoxy guys come in and they put that nice coating down on the floors,
2: right?
5: That way, 5 years down the road, you don't end up with that same crack showing up through the epoxy.
2: Well, that's what I was concerned about, because a lot of times the applicators of those products, they'll come in and address a crack issue by either grinding it down a little bit or just filling the crack with some type of a material. But we're not doing anything to stabilize it for the long term.
5: Right.
2: And it may show right up again in the finished product. And this is a way to get around that.
5: Absolutely. Fixes it that way. And we can even go use foams too around and stabilize underneath there as well, fill in the void so another crack doesn't show up.
2: Now, in the case of like where a driveway joins a garage slab, there's often that piece of expansion material, that homosote material or some type of an expansion joint in there. Those deteriorate, they wash out, they wear out, you're blasting off the driveway, pieces of it are gone. That's not a good thing to fill with a solid material, right? Because designed to shrink and expand over time.
5: Yeah, any of that type of stuff, your control joints, you do not want to use something solid in
2: there. So what do you fill that with then to keep moisture from going down in there?
5: Yeah, so what we'll do is fill that gap. We'll use our flexible joint sealers in there. And so we will set the proper depth by using a foam flexible rod underneath of it,
2: okay,
5: a backer rod. And then we'll come in and put in the flexible joint, sort of the silicone base one we were talking about earlier.
2: So this is the crack filler material.
5: Yep. Okay. That we use for expansion joints too.
2: Yes.
5: And then we spoon trowel that in, make it look real nice, and then we top it with some sand. just okay. So it makes it look like we put silica sand on most driveways because most of them have silica in it that way. If it's more of like a tan driveway or something like that, we'll come in with more of like a play sand color.
2: Mm-hmm.
5: And so it helps resemble as much close as possible to the concrete. And it stays flexible. And then that way the water runs out from the garage, from your car.
2: Yeah.
5: It doesn't run down and go in that. It moves its way on down the driveway. If we have the other joint sealed, even at the bottom of the driveway where it meets the city sidewalk, that's where they use that fiberboard type material.
2: Yes, yes.
5: So we'll do that joint there too, so the water gets out and over the sidewalk and out into the gutter of the street where it should go.
2: And why is this material better than what I can go down to the home center and buy?
5: Great question. So this says UV stable. So polyurethanes are not UV stable. And so they will shrink and dry out and crack.
2: So this will just last longer. So we could do this ourselves, but it's just not going to last as long.
5: Last as long. And then the learning how to spoon trowel, because it's not a self-leveling, it's an art. And so that's
2: it. It is. And I've seen some of those that people have attempted and doesn't look good.
5: Yeah. And then getting the prep right and the proper depths of it and getting the back rod in there and getting that wire rolled out. Usually it's not a fun deal when it's 100 degrees outside and you're on your hands and knees with the wire wheel cleaning it out. Not a fun task.
2: Well, I bet you that would help if you're planning on selling your house. I think the realtors would tell you that there's that first impression and you get the cracks filled and slabs realigned and all that. It doesn't cost a whole lot, but can really go a long way to that first impression, making you feel better about the house that you're looking at to maybe buy. So, all right, we'll be back. Wrap up our show for today right after this. If you've got any questions for Seamus or for me on any topic, now's the time to get that call in, 208-336-3700. I'm Joe Prin. 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
2: Hey, welcome back to our program this morning. Thanks for being with us. Let's go to Meridian and speak with Gil. Good morning, Gil.
13: Good morning.
2: Hi.
5: Hey, Gil.
13: Yeah. Hey, Seamus.
5: Good to hear your voice.
13: Yeah.
2: You guys know each other?
13: Yeah. Now, my background is I'm retired, 40 years in construction of all phases from ground on up, and I had a settling problem due to a non-located 24-inch drain pipe that went underneath my garage, and it settled.
2: Oh.
13: Called Seamus and a couple of others, and I was very impressed with Seamus. His work crew guys were above and beyond. They were a great company to work with.
2: Nice.
13: We ended up spending a long time on it because with the engineering, we raised the garage, third bay garage up 7 inches and replaced the, he straightened out the driveway out in front and, It was quite an experience. I've had experience with helicoils before as a contractor.
2: Mm-hmm.
13: And Seamus and Idaho Foundation Works did an absolute wonderful job.
2: Well, that's great
5: to
2: hear. So you being a contractor and all that, when did you start recognizing that your house here had these problems?
13: Well, it was a slow go. It had been going on for years. I knew that there was a pipe towards the property line when the subdivision was put in. But it got to where a point where 76 years old and, you know, in case we wanted to sell the house or something happened to my wife and I, no one would want to take that project on.
2: Yeah.
13: And so we decided it was time to do it. Come to find out that pipe was not where it was supposed to be. It was 16 feet inside my property line underneath my garage wall.
2: Wow.
13: And all of the utilities said, well, it's not ours. It's a 24-inch drain pipe put in by somebody, but it's not recorded. So we went to quite extensive locating it, finding it, and then having to redesign the lift on the garage, which Seamus and his crew did an excellent job, and we were able to lift the garage without penetrating that pipe.
2: So did you ever find out the ownership of that, or was it just totally abandoned? And
13: no, it's a live drain field, and talking to irrigation districts and stuff, a lot of times farmers will have a drain ditch.
2: Yes.
13: And they'll say, okay, my daughter wants to build a house out there. So they'll bury the drain ditch with whatever they got, whatever pipes. And so, but they did a great job burying it. It was 10 feet down out to 14 feet. But the fact of the matter is they weren't in the easement. They were over in the property line.
2: Gotcha. Yeah,
5: the compaction wasn't good either on it. And
2: it was deep enough that when they excavated to do the foundation work for the house, they had no idea that it was even there.
5: Yeah.
13: Oh, no. No, it wasn't even there. In fact, it's a live drainage ditch. It dumps into the 9 Mile Creek year-round. So it's just not irrigation. And so everybody's going, oh, it's not mine. You know, it's on your property. You can do with what you want. And I said,
5: yeah, Gil and I, we researched and called, you know, everybody, and everybody, you know, nobody still really lays claim to it. Nobody.
2: Yeah, you never know what you're going to find. I remember when we were putting in the little First Fruits orchard down in downtown Boise next to the Cathedral of the Rockies, and the excavator was digging there. And they'd filled in some foundations from previous houses and other stuff in this area. And one of the neighbors came over and says, you don't want to dig too deep right there. And we said, why? And he says, because there's a Volkswagen buried.
5: Oh, Volkswagen.
2: They pushed it into the foundation of that house then just collapsed it and buried it. And you're going to find all that if you go down any deeper. And it was like, oh, okay. So someday they're going to be building, you know, something on that lot.
5: Oh, yeah.
2: And, you know, someday they'll be doing a construction project.
5: What world are you hit?
2: What is this? And they're going to pull out this 1968 Volkswagen Beetle that's been buried for.
5: Yeah, they're probably. Hoping like hope there's years. Not a body in it.
2: You
5: know?
2: You never. Well, that. Hey, Gil, thank you for the kind words with Shane.
5: Thank you, Gil. Gil was wonderful to work with. I wish all homeowners.
2: I'm glad you were able to solve the problem though, because
5: it was a complex one. We, definitely first going in like, oh, this be easy fix, and looking like, why did it settle so much? And
2: well, and Gil, if you don't mind me asking, I mean, you don't have to give me a number, but this wasn't an inexpensive fix either. Did insurance or anything cover any part of this, or is this all on your nickel?
13: Insurance company said they denied it. It's a settling problem.
2: Yeah,
5: and with insurance companies dealing with them, it has to be a one-time occurrence.
2: Right.
5: So if that pipe would have broke and all of a sudden the whole thing dropped just in at one occurrence,
2: that would have caused the problem.
5: Yeah,
2: right,
5: not
2: right.
5: just over time. Yeah. It's just kind of like in your own house. Like if you have a water leak that you have been ignoring for years and years and years.
2: Yes, they don't cover that stuff.
5: They
2: but
5: want
2: if it broke and flooded, then they'll cover it. Yeah,
5: that's
2: all right.
13: But if anybody is looking for somebody to raise concrete, good crew, clean crew. They cleaned up every night. Really good guys. No lot of foul language at all. And I've had 40 years of multiple construction sites.
2: Gil, thank you very much. I don't mean to cut you off, but we ran out of time. Thank you. Thank you so much for the kind words. Seamus, thank you for coming down.
5: Thanks, Joe. Always great.
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22: You know, it's interesting. For such a long time, I think people thought about diseases as something that mostly happened later in life. Just in recent years, however, we as a society have really begun to think about preventing certain ailments much, much earlier. Case in point, new study out of Northwestern University School of Medicine found the mid-30s are a major turning point for men's heart health. For women, about a decade later. But for the men, this is the time when you really need to be thinking about your heart health seriously. At a bare minimum, start seeing a primary care doctor once a year just to get your blood pressure and cholesterol checked. You can also look up and then do your best to follow what is known as the American Heart Association's Life's Essential Eight. These are things everyone can do to decrease the risk of heart disease. I'm Dr. Sanjay Gupta, helping you live a better life.
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26: A big contest for an incumbent. I'm Pam Puso, Fox News. Polls are open in Louisiana, where Senate Republican Bill Cassidy is fighting for his political life.
27: Unlike previous Louisiana primaries, which listed candidates of all parties on the same ballot, today's Senate race is being conducted as separate closed party primaries. That's in the Senate race. Adding to the complexity, U.S. House candidate names are still listed on today's ballot, but votes for them will not be counted. That's because Governor Jeff Landry has postponed U.S. House elections in this state until November to allow lawmakers time to redraw the state's congressional districts, this following a Supreme Court ruling striking down racial gerrymandering in a majority black district here in Louisiana.
26: Fox's Jonathan Seri, Cassidy voted to convict President Trump in his second impeachment. The president has called him a disloyal disaster. The Supreme Court is denying Virginia's bid to restore a congressional map that favors Democrats.
28: Last week, the Virginia Attorney General launched a last-ditch effort to the Supreme Court in hopes of reviving the state's plan to redraw its congressional districts to gain additional Democratic seats. Asking the justices to block a May 8th ruling by the state Virginia Supreme Court that invalidated an amendment to the Virginia Constitution that allowed the state's legislature to enact a new congressional map before the midterms. But the AG's emergency appeal found no traction at the nation's highest court, which many legal experts considered a long shot because the Virginia Supreme Court's ruling rested on its interpretation of the state's constitution.
26: Fox's Chanley Painter. Thousands rallying in Alabama. They're calling out rollbacks to the Voting Rights Act. 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
8: Hi.
26: A top ISIS leader has been killed during a joint operation between the U.S. and Nigeria. Fox's Alex Hogan has more from the White House.
0: At the end of last year, President Trump directed U.S. forces carry out strikes against the Islamic State group in Nigeria after claiming that Christians were being targeted and killed. The Nigerian government has repeatedly rejected claims of targeted Christian persecution, although the president of Nigeria thanked President Trump, writing, quote, Nigeria appreciates the partnership with the United States in advancing our shared security objectives. They're saying that he looks forward to even more strikes against terrorists across the country. The U.S. military says this is a joint operation between U.S. forces and armed forces in Nigeria carrying out this strike targeting multiple ISIS leaders in northeastern Nigeria early this morning local time.
26: According to officials, all U.S. soldiers returned safely. On social media, President Trump said the strike helped remove the most active terrorist in the world from the battlefield. Workers for New York's Long Island Railroad are on strike, bringing the busiest commuter rail system in North America to a halt.
1: If it were to become resolved, we would need time. It's contingent upon what time it would be settled. So it would be difficult for me at this point to say if it was settled at this time, we'd have service back at that time. But rest assured, we would look to get service back as soon as possible.
26: That's Railroad President Robert Free. The titans of social media will return to Capitol Hill next month. The leaders of Meta, Alphabet, TikTok, and Snap will go before the Senate Judiciary Committee on June 23rd. They'll be asked about steps they've taken to protect young users from sexual predators and dangerous content. The hearing comes as several state and federal court cases head to trial aimed at holding social media companies responsible for what happens on their platforms. The companies have disputed allegations that they harm children's mental health through deliberate design choices. I'm Pam Russo, and this is Fox News.
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6: 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I mean, that was sort of like a statement, but I think it was a commitment.
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7: President Trump ordered the removal of 5,000 troops from Germany. He expressed frustration with the country's lack of assistance in the conflict with Iran and said he might send some of the troops to Poland.
3: Happens here.
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10: How did I lose weight? 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
5: All right. Welcome to the show, everybody. I'm your host, Kenny Michaels. It is great to be here. Welcome aboard. What a day we have today. All right. The number to get me live right now, 888-961-0222. That'll get you live with me. The amazing Wendy is on phones today. If what I'm going to tell you today does not get you to move your retirement account or your cash into gold and silver as your primary investment vehicle, then you're just someone who is ready to work until you die. You're someone that will eventually be dependent on your children for financial support. Because what I'm about to tell you today regarding gold and silver is insane. It's insane. I'm going to start off by telling you that in the last year, silver's up 145%. In the last 6 months, it's up 60%. Holy smokes. Gold is up 50% in the last year, 20% in the last 6 months. Here we go. MSN.com is saying by July, gold's going to have climbed 35% by July. So imagine moving a retirement account right now into physical gold and silver. And by July, they're saying it's going to go up 35%. It's insane. Because oil prices are dropping. The war is starting to come to an end. There's starting to be peace deals negotiated. The price of oil is going down. I told you 2 weeks ago, when the price of oil drops, gold and silver will explode. It's happening. These last several days, look at gold, look at silver. Silver's well over 80 bucks. Gold's almost to 49. Here we go. And what's pushing silver is that China has a hold over silver worldwide. So it's creating a shortage, right? A shortage of silver, and a high demand means what? Higher prices. Americans have caught the gold fever. Trump's obsession with gold, and I'll prove it to you, and soaring prices and future prices for gold have ignited a craze for gold not seen since, ready for this, 1849. There hasn't been a craze for gold like this since 1849. My IRA is in gold. My IRA is in silver. My money I had in the bank is in gold and silver. I, ladies and gentlemen, I am crushing it. I am crushing it. I am a senior. I am 64 years old. I am crushing it. Because I have the right products. I have the right gold, the right silver products in my IRA. And so because I have the right products, my account is booming. I never get up in the morning on my retirement account and worry about the stock market. That worry's long gone because I'm in gold. I'm in silver. I don't care that the bank pays me stupid 2% because the bulk of my money is in gold and silver. So in the last year, silver's up 145%. That means the silver I bought a year ago, my money is up 145% because I was smart. I took it out of the bank and I bought silver. I took it out of the bank and I bought gold. I'm up enormous numbers. 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

soaring prices of gold and where gold's about to go. We have our fifth bank in the last 2 weeks saying gold's going to double by the end of the year. Wow. There is also a 22-foot solid gold statue of Trump unveiled at his golf course in Doral, Florida. There you go. There's the first part of the obsession. He has a 22-foot statue in all gold of Trump at his golf course in Doral, Florida. It was unveiled. They're building another one next to him with me, Kenny Michaels. They're building a solid gold statue with me and Trump together, shaking hands. There is an all-gold logo of Trump at the Trump International Airport. USA Today is reporting there's an all-gold logo of Trump in the Trump International Airport. Unbelievable. And he redecorated the Oval Office in gold. You still think there's not an obsession with gold? Come on. He's got a 22-foot statue of himself at Doral, Florida, made out of all solid gold. There's a gold logo at the Trump International Airport, USA Today is reporting. Oil is going down. Gold is going up. Stocks are trash. Gold is where it's at. Furthermore, King Charles, as you know, was here in the United States visiting Trump. What did he do? He buttered him up. How do you think he buttered him up? The article said he fed him more gold. King Charles. I said, old chap. Brought Donald Trump gold. There's a 22-foot statue in gold. There's an old gold logo of Trump in gold. He brought in $100 million of gold from Venezuela. He's opening up America's gold reserve. He said no tariff on gold. What the hell's going on? He's going to gold. He is moving us that direction. Pay attention. Read between the lines. When Kamala Harris and Trump were battling out in an election, when Kamala Harris took over for Sloppy Joe, I went ahead and moved my retirement account to gold and silver. 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We have the amazing Wendy on phones. By the way, Wendy is phenomenal. When you call her, be nice to her. 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And, call in now, 888-961-0222. Again, 888-961-0222. That is the number to get me live here in studio. I'm Kenny Michaels. This is the Striking Gold Show. So King Charles, Prince Charles, I am the king. Anyway,

0: Okay. King Charles comes into town, into Washington, D.C. with Kamala, and comes into town and meets with the president. You heard about it. You read about it. Some of you may have even watched the ceremony. I had the ceremony on at my home. I was watching it a little bit. Prince Charles, King Charles is not the most attractive dude in the world. I'll tell you that. Good Lord. Good thing he's king, because, man, woo! He wouldn't even be a bishop if he was that ugly. But no, but he's the king, so well, whatever. So listen to this. He comes into town and he brings gold. How crazy is that? Because he did his homework. He figured out what Trump's obsession was. And how do you butter up Trump? You give him gold. Well, guess what, President Trump? I'm like you. Want to butter me up? Give me gold. I don't want the U.S. dollar because it ain't going anywhere. It stinks. It's too stinking expensive. Okay? It stinks. So, you want to butter me up? Give me gold. Want to butter Trump up? Give him gold. The guy has a 22-foot solid gold statue of himself at his golf course in Doral, Florida. His Oval Office is in gold. When he stands at the podium and he gives speeches to this country, he's got gold behind him. Okay? So there you go. Get your retirement account into physical gold and silver. 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Answer two questions. I will help you. Okay. We are currently bringing on for the first time, and we're doing it every week now. We have our weekly gold miner, I call them. Remember, this show is striking gold. So every week we have a gold miner who decided to take the chance and listen to my show, follow my lead, follow my direction, and buy gold and silver. And so we have one on with us now. Let's go to line one, Long Beach. We're going to go to Kenny in Long Beach. And Kenny, are you with us?
1: Yeah. Hello. This is Kenny.
0: Hey, Kenny. This is Kenny Michaels. How are you, sir?
1: Good, good. I enjoyed your show, and I bought into the gold and silver.
0: And how did, so tell me something, you did you do a retirement account, or did you do a direct cash purchaser?
1: A direct cash purchase.
0: Oh,
1: I just wanted to get the gold and silver on hand.
0: Good for you, good for you. So tell me something, how was it? So tell me what transpired. You heard the show, and what happened?
1: I heard the show, and, you know, I called that number and got up with, I believe his name was John, who I sent some money in to purchase the gold and silver, and he called me back, and we purchased, you know, we did the deal, and I'm just in waiting for the shipment, which I expect in the near future, you know, and I'm excited to get into gold and silver. I've been wanting to do it for years, and I wish I had done it way back when it was half the price. But I know from experience and looking at the charts that gold, oil, and silver always go up.
0: Yeah, and so not
1: you,
0: only
1: you
0: that,
1: can't
0: you
1: go wrong buying into it.
0: Yeah, and you know what's funny about that? That's what you just said. I wish I would have done it, you know, when it was half the price. I hear that probably 400 times a week. Probably. I hear people say, people know me. I go to restaurants. Oh, you're Kenny Michaels, host of the Striking Gold Show. I say, yeah. Oh, I wish I would have bought gold when it was half the price. I hear that all the time. Here's the funny thing. Just alone from the time you bought to today, you've already made money on the gold, and the shipment's on its way to you, and you've already made money on it. And so the funny thing is that I want people to understand they haven't missed the boat in buying gold. We have five banks now in the last 14 days, Kenny, are saying that gold's going to double. So let me ask you this. Let me ask you this. When you called in, how was the process? Was John a nice guy? Was he good? All that okay?
1: Oh, yeah. Yeah. I mean, it was the easiest process. You know, he sent me all the paperwork and, you know, I filled it out and sent the checks back to him and got the process going. Yeah.
0: Good. And not only that, you know, everybody, I don't know if most people know this, but when you call Golden Crest Metals and you call in from my show, people always get extra free silver. I'm sure you did too. And that's part of your order as well. So that's pretty awesome. Well, listen, I was thrilled they were able to help you. That's great news. That's the whole name of the game. It's all about the seniors. To hell with the young people. I don't care about the young people. One last piece, one question I do want to ask you, Kenny. There's a lot of people that tune into this show. I think 8 people nationwide tune into this show. Here's my question. Any advice you would give them?
1: Don't wait, you know. I mean, you can't go wrong. Gold and silver, once it's in your hand, it's a done deal. You know, you can't go wrong. You know, it's better than stocks and bonds and all that other crap that goes up and down and fluctuates and, you know, you got to pay taxes on it. Once you got that cash, you know, the gold and silver in your hand, you know, it's not taxable. You can give it to your kids and it just rolls over.
0: That's it.
1: There's nothing else involved.
0: That's it. The privacy. You know, when you have gold and silver and you pass away, you're right. It moves to your children with no government involvement. It's fabulous. Anyway, listen, for being this week's gold miner, we're going to send you out a free silver eagle coin. Congratulations on
1: awesome.
0: That. And I'm glad it worked out. You're going to get a free silver coin. I'll let John know to send one to you, sir. Thank you for the call.
1: Okay.
0: Congrats to you. Enjoy the beautiful
1: stuff.
0: You're welcome. Enjoy the beautiful shiny stuff that's on its way to you. You made a hell of an investment, sir. You know, when you just the free silver you got alone in the transaction, you realize silver's up 145% in the last year. You realize if you'd have left that money in the bank, you'd have made 3%. Now you're on your way to a hell of a journey. Congratulations, brother.
1: Yes, sir. It's a good day in the neighborhood.
0: You got it. All right. Have a great day. God bless.
1: All right.
0: Bye-bye. All right. The number to get me live, 888-961-0222. I'm Kenny Michaels. This is Striking Gold. There you go. There you go. We have our first gold miner tuned into my show called Golden Crest Metals. Bam! He said it was an easy process. Metals are on their way to him. He got extra silver. And he's right. He's right. He called stocks and bonds crap. That's what he said. That's what he said. That's what he said. I didn't say it. He said. He said they were crap. That's what he said. I don't use that word normally to describe stocks and bonds. I use other words. So I'm not going to go there. But anyway, so I want to spend a little time. I only have about a minute or minute and a half before I got to go to break. But I'm going to start it and I'll continue this one when we come back. China is holding silver worldwide. And they're creating, because of their hoarding of silver, a worldwide shortage of silver. That's what China's creating. But the demand is going through the roof. So, although China's not our friend, hell, they're my friend if I have silver. Because they're creating the price of silver to go up. And that is why the banks, that is why financial institutions saying it's going to triple. Because there's so low of it, so less of it, and such demand for it. It can only go one way. And now our president is obsessed with gold. Look, if you're a senior, call Golden Crest Metals. Please, dear God, move your retirement account to physical gold and silver, and you may be the next gold miner on my show for all I know. 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We're going to take a quick break. We'll be right back.

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3: 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President Trump says inflation is short-term and tied to the Iran war.
4: Now, with all of this, inflation is much lower than it was under Biden. Biden had the highest inflation in the history of our country. Inflation is nothing by comparison.
3: The president says increases in gas prices and dips in the economy are worth the price of preventing Iran from getting a nuclear weapon. A top health official for President Trump resigns. The head of the Food and Drug Administration, Dr. Marty McCarry, is stepping down a little more than a year after taking over the regulatory agency. McCarry drew criticism from allies of President Trump who accused him of slow-walking approval of some drugs and refusing to put new limits on an abortion drug that's been on the market for 25 years. President Trump says the agency's deputy commissioner, Kyle Diamantis, will be taking over.
5: Okay, we are back. Welcome to Striking Gold. I'm your host, Kenny Michaels. The number to get me live, 888-961-0222. 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That's my thrill. And so when you call me, we talk back and forth. Your questions help other people that are too shy to call in get educated. So help me out. 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All right, so Yahoo Finance, listen to this. This is huge, huge. If you have recently ordered a DoorDash, or an Uber Eats, or a Grubhub, or Domino's Pizza, and you've ordered food to come to your home, listen to this. Yahoo Finance is reporting that China's hold over physical silver is strangling the silver market. And in this article, and I'm looking at it on my phone right now, it says, the reason they're holding physical silver and restricted it to the U.S. Ready for this? They're using silver for humanoid robot production right now. Let me say it again. They're using silver for humanoid robot production right now. So when you call DoorDash and say, bring me my Chick-fil-A. Oh, they'll bring it. There'll be a knock on the door. You'll open the door, and the little humanoid robot will say, hello, here is your Chick-fil-A spicy sandwich with crisp-cut fries, sugar-free lemonade. That's what's going to happen. That is why China is hoarding silver for humanoid production. Wow. Wow, my gosh. Can you imagine calling Domino's, getting a pizza, and this thing rolls up to your door? Hello, Nano Nano Sean's bot. Here's your pizza. Nano Nano. Can you imagine? It's where we're headed. I don't care who brings me my stinking Chick-fil-A. All I know is, how were you built, Mr. Robot? Well, I was built by silver. Good, because I have that in my IRA. Good, because I have a ton of it at home. Mr. Robot, you've made me money. Because you're built from silver. I love that. Because I have silver. Let's go. Hi-ho, silver. Now I have more information for you. If you are the proud owner of a 401k or a 403b or a 457a or a TSP, accounts that your employer contributes to for your retirement account, I have bad news for you. Ready? Here it comes. One of the largest tech firms, a $2 billion tech firm right now, has paused contributions to 401ks. That means you're contributing, but a lot of these companies are starting to financially struggle. And the first thing these companies do when they struggle is they cut off contributions to their employees' retirement accounts. So now you're contributing, but they're no longer matching. You're going to find it more and more. It's starting to happen. So that means it's going to take longer for your retirement account to grow. But you don't have longer. Because you, what are you, 60? 70? The time is now. We don't have. I'm 64. Father Time moved out of my house a while ago. He's gone. But I'm good. I'm in gold. I'm killing it right now because of the products that I have. I'm killing it. The point I'm getting at is this. Once you turn 59 and a half, get your retirement accounts moved. It doesn't mean you should close your 401k or 403b. If you're still working, obviously keep it. Obviously continue to contribute. But take what's in there and move it over into precious metals. Go to low risk, low tax, high growth. You're a senior. And as seniors, we should be paying Uncle Sam less and keeping more. And we have a president who's obsessed with gold. I went through the list earlier in the show. If you're just joining me, I'll give you the list again. Here's proof that Donald Trump is obsessed with gold. Number one, King Charles shows up. What was it, last week or something? King Charles shows up, 2 weeks ago, whatever. King Charles shows up and butters up Trump by handing him gold. How did he know that was Trump's favorite thing? Because he did his homework. He said, I said, oh, Chop, I think that the gentleman in the White House likes the gold, oh, Chop. And so there he is. He butters him up with gold. Then there's a 22-foot solid gold statue of Donald Trump was unveiled at his golf course in Doral, Florida. 22-foot statue. Now, he could have built a statue of me, which would have been a better-looking statue, because you know me, the good-looking Kenny Michaels, right? But instead, Trump built it of himself. Either way, it's solid gold. Now there's an all-gold logo for Trump International Airport, USA Today reported. Wow. Guy's got a gold logo. Guy's got a 22-foot gold statue of himself. King Charles shows up from Britain with gold. Trump brings in $100 million worth of gold from Venezuela. Trump says there's no tariffs on gold. There's tariffs on everything else in the world, but there's no tariffs on gold. Trump then decorates the Oval Office in all gold. Trump's now opening up America's gold reserve, the largest one, I might add. And now Trump is saying he's thinking about repricing physical gold and silver. What more proof do you need that our president is obsessed with gold? But because of his obsession, prices for gold are soaring. The prediction for future prices, five major banks now. You want to know who they are? JP Morgan Chase, Citibank, Bank of America, Deutsche Bank, and Wells Fargo all say gold's going to double by the end of the year. So we got China restricting silver to everybody because they're making delivery pizza men out of robots, which is creating a low supply of silver, but we have a demand for it. Our electric cars, our solar, our AI development all need silver. So China, even though they're not our friend, they're my friend because they're driving up my retirement account like crazy, man. So we have China dealing with the silver robots, and we have Trump obsessed with gold. Where the hell do you think you should put your retirement account? In stocks? Come on, give me a break. I have news for you. The little robot that's going to come to your door with your Chick-fil-A ain't going to be a robot made out of stocks. It's going to be a robot made out of silver. You understand that, right? That's where we're headed. My son told me, one of my boys told me, listen to this. He said, Dad, do you know now if somebody wants a date, like if some guy wants to date, wants to look for a date to go out, he can literally get an AI date to come to his door. Is that nuts or what? Wow, can you imagine? Hi, Mr. Michaels. My name is Sandra. I'm your date tonight. Well, hi, Sandra. Roll on in, darling. Roll on in. Nanu, nanu, Shazbot. How you doing? Crazy. But where do they make this stuff? From silver, baby. That's why you move your retirement account. 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You'll get somebody there. None of those people that answer that phone are anywhere near as good looking as I am, but they are not. Knowledgeable. They will help you. Call them up, 888-406-6222. All right. One thing I want to mention, and then I'm going to grab a caller. There's a lot of gold companies out there. And some have been around a while. Some have been shut down. Most are being investigated because of their business practices. I love when someone calls me and says, Mr. Michaels, I was dealing with a gold company. They've been around 20 years. And then you go to the Better Business Bureau and you type that company in. When their profile comes up, you hit complaints. They got a ton of them of ripping people off. I never care how long someone's been in business. That means nothing to me because I'm logical. If you've been in business 20 years and you're ripping off seniors, why does that somehow make you a good company? Because you've been in business 20 years, that makes you a good company? But the whole 20-year time, you're ripping people off? You're stealing from seniors? People are losing their retirement accounts? So the length of time they've been in business is poo-poo. Means nothing. It's the morals, it's the ethics, it's the business practices. It's the honesty, it's the straightforwardness. Why is it I have one of the largest weekend shows in America? Here's why. Because when you go to Kenny's Gold Quiz and you get me, the good-looking stud, when you get me and you get me on the phone, or you call Golden Crest Metals and they put you on my calendar, either way, when you get me on the phone, I have news for you. You're going to get the facts. Some good, some bad. The what do they say? The good, the bad, the ugly. That's what you're going to get. There's no way in hell anybody can invest in physical gold and silver without the facts. I'm not here to be liked. I'm here to educate you. And one thing about me you're going to find, I'm not going to sugarcoat anything. You call me to move the account, you're going to get the good, the bad, and the ugly. Because when you go into this, you have to have your eyes open. And one more thing I want to address today, and then I'm going to grab a caller. If you are married and you want to move your retirement account into physical gold and silver, and you want me to help you, and you want me to educate you, I would like to do it with your spouse on the phone, please. I want you both on the call. The reason being is you may think of questions, and they may have different questions. Not only that, your spouse is probably, unless you hate them, your beneficiary to your account. So don't you think they need to know what happens if you move to gold and silver and you die? What happens to them? They need to know that. That makes sense, doesn't it? So when you get me, let's get your spouse on the line. Let's get their questions answered. You need to make this togetherness, husband and wife. This decision needs to be both of you because you're both affected. Okay? So you can go to kennysgoldquiz.com to do that or call 888-406-6222. And that's Golden Crest Metals. Give them a call. Best in the business by far. Great morals, great ethics, phenomenal business practices. All right. I got to go to the phones. I got a gentleman holding who seems to be very patient. I think he's from Summerlin. I think that's, isn't that Las Vegas? I think so. Yeah, I love Summerlin. It's beautiful. All right. We're going to go to Wilson in Summerlin. And I believe Summerlin is in a suburb of Las Vegas. Is that right, Wilson?
6: Yes, it is, Kenny. Thank you very much for taking my call. You know, you keep talking about how handsome you are, and you say the good, the bad, and the ugly. So now I just picture Clint Eastwood on this radio line answering these questions. So thank you very much for taking my call.
5: Yeah, not a problem, sir. Clint Eastwood has called me many times and has said, Mr. Michaels, I may be tougher than you, but you are phenomenally good looking. I said, thank you, Mr. Eastwood. But go ahead, sir. Go ahead.
6: So my question is, you know, my dad, he has a bunch of these like first strike Silver Eagle coins, and they're from 2023. And I don't know if this is one of those he bought them late night on QVC or if they actually have a value in of silver. And so the two questions is, obviously you can't tell over the phone, but let's just say I wanted to convert them to gold. When you buy some sort of, and this is really the heart of the question is, when I buy metals through Golden Crest Metals, like a gold, like, do I have the physical proof of that gold? Like, how does it, like, not to say I don't trust that I have that value, but is there a way to even know how much I'm buying, like, in a form of a coin or
5: of course.
6: That bar of gold?
5: Of course. When you call Golden Crest Metals and you say, hey, I want to buy gold. So there's two ways to buy gold. You can either buy gold by moving a retirement account. It's still physical metals, even when you do that. Or you could say, hey, I got money in the bank and I want to send a check in. I want to buy gold. Yes. And then what happens is when your money comes in, the person handling your account will give you a tremendous education on all your gold and silver options. That'll probably be me. I'm a tremendous educator with this stuff. And then you'll know pricing. You'll know everything about every gold and silver product. You always hear me say on my show that product matters. Dude, if you don't think product matters, you're going to end up buying the wrong stuff. You're not going to get any growth. And then when you cash it in and make a profit down the road, Uncle Sam's going to crawl all over you with a colonoscopy. So I'm just telling you right now, product matters. Okay? And you have no idea what most people, 90% of the people that tune into this show, I mean, I'll go higher, I'll go 95. 95% of the people that tune into this show are clueless as to what products. That's where I come in. I'm going to give you the good, the bad, and the ugly. And you're going to make the decision on what you're going to buy, not me. I'm just going to click the button. Okay, he wants to buy this. He wants to buy that. He wants to buy this, and we're going to ship it to you. That's how it works, pal. As far as converting your dad's silver into gold, well, you'd have to sell that silver, get the money for it, and then turn that money into a gold purchase. Now, where do you sell those metals to? Well, I don't know where your dad bought them from. So obviously, my best advice to you would be to find a local coin store in your area and sell them there. Now, keep in mind, they'll give you less for them because they're going to turn them over and make a profit. That's what they do. But if you're looking for quick cash, that's the quickest way to get it when you buy it the way your dad bought it. Okay.
6: Okay, yeah, they're in these like fancy kind of plastic encasings. They have barcodes.
5: Yeah, that's how they come, man. They come in a fancy, dude. They come in a fancy casing. You should see how fancy my IRA is with a dollar sign next to it because I'm in physical gold and silver. It's fancy. It's fancy.
6: Well, that's what I want with a bow tie, Kenny. There you go. I want to be fancy like you and handsome, maybe as close as I can.
5: Yeah, if I'm handsome and fancy, I got it all, brother. And I got the Lord. So between those three things, life's good. Anyway,
6: there you go.
5: So, yes, if you call Golden Crest Metals, now they're going to have a minimum cash purchase is $10,000. You can do more if you want. But you would just basically send in your check. When your check comes in, you'll get on the phone probably with me and we'll go through the metals. You'll get a good education. We'll get them bought and get them shipped. That's how it works.
6: Okay. Let me see if I can get pretty close to that 10K with just these points.
5: You got it. All right, buddy. Have a great day. Thanks for calling in.
6: Thanks, Kenny.
5: You're welcome. Bye-bye.
6: You too. Thanks, man.
5: All right. The number to get me live, 888-961-0222. I'm the good-looking Kenny Michaels. Welcome to the show. So I talked a few minutes ago about companies struggling to contribute to retirement accounts. Ladies and gentlemen, it's getting worse. It's getting worse. So if you are a proud owner, and you shouldn't be proud, but if you're a proud owner of a retirement account through your employer, don't be shocked if you get a memo or a company email that says we're no longer contributing. It's happening more and more. Some very large tech firms are starting to do that, which means it takes longer for your account to grow. So what do? Well, take advantage of the fact that our president is obsessed with gold. Just move it to gold. Golden Crest Metals will do it. Just call them, 888-406-6222. That's their number. They're there right now. No matter who answers that phone, they'll help you. They'll get your information. 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Answer the two questions. Comes to my email, we're good to go. All right? Ladies and gentlemen, thank you for tuning into the show. I'm Kenny Michaels. This is Striking Gold. 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I will see you next week. Ladies and gentlemen, God bless. Bye-bye.

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4: 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It's an optional feature that lets adults choose a trusted family member, friend, or caregiver ages 18 or older to be contacted if an enrolled user discusses self-harm with the chatbot. 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The service doesn't replace professional care or crisis services already being recommended to users. In the event of a potential crisis, the trusted source would be notified by email, text, or in-app notification to check in with the user. 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I'm Lisa Brady, Fox News.
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7: What's on Netflix recently going through a bunch of video game adaptations that will be heading to the small screen? First up, Assassin's Creed, but not until late next year. Ubisoft's stealth-action video game has been a long time coming. It was first announced back in 2020. And then there are a few with yet-to-be-announced release dates, including Bioshock. It comes from the 2007 first-person shooter. Gears of War is still in the scripting phase, so there haven't been any cast announcements yet. That's a very popular military science fiction game franchise that was created by Epic Games. A New Jersey town's police force is using video games to reach out to the community's kids. Hopewell Township Police converted a trailer into a mobile video game lounge. The trailer has multiple gaming stations for kids and teens to play, but the police say it's more than just about video games. Chief James Rosso telling Mercer Me, a local online news outlet, that it's a way to connect with the youth and to meet them where they're at. Anna Eliopoulos, Fox News.
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8: Take a pause.
9: You may love letting your dog run loose on a beach, giving them a chance to sniff and roll in the sand and chase the waves, but
10: there's no good place or time for a dog to be on the beach.
9: Joel Cohen of the Sea Turtle Preservation Society in Florida. He's got concerns about what dogs can do to endangered sea turtles and the beaches where they nest.
10: Off-leash dogs have done horrible things. Bitten turtles, chased them back into the ocean, peeing all over the nests and the stakes, digging turtles, hatchlings up and eating them or carrying them around in their mouth.
9: And Illicit Facet of Florida Aquarium Sea Turtle Rehab says the time you may enjoy on the beach could be a problem for the turtles too. Like those dents your tush leaves in the sand, they could create a barrier for turtle hatchlings.
8: Remove anything from the beach that you brought with you. Also filling in any divots in the sand or sand castles, flattening them out to make the journeys up and down the beach easier.
9: Tick pause. Jill Nato, Fox News.
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11: I'm Pam Puso. Taking out terrorists. President Trump says a top ISIS leader has been killed in Africa during a joint operation between the U.S. and Nigeria.
12: The president indicates sources have been tracking Abu Bilal al-Manuki's, keeping the U.S. and Nigeria informed of what the ISIS leader has been doing. The president of Nigeria saying al-Manuki, along with several of his lieutenants, were killed.
11: Fox's Madeline Rivera in Washington. The polls are open across Louisiana.
13: It's a primary that some expect may lead to a runoff election, as incumbent Senator Bill Cassidy is fighting to defend his seat against several challengers.
11: Fox's Chanley Painter. In 2021, Senator Cassidy voted to convict President Trump after his impeachment, one of only seven Senate Republicans. 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
14: Getting involved in statewide politics, I'm Roger Stern, Fox News. President Trump inserting himself in today's Senate primary in Louisiana, where Republican Senator Bill Cassidy is running for re-election. Fox's Jonathan Seri with details.
15: He was one of just seven Republicans to vote in favor of convicting the president during his 2021 impeachment trial. Senator Cassidy faces Republican primary challenges from Louisiana State Treasurer John Fleming and Congresswoman Julia Letlow. Now, for President Trump, this race is personal. He is attacking the incumbent. He says Senator Bill Cassidy of Louisiana is a disloyal disaster. Bill Cassidy is a sleazebag, a terrible guy who is bad for Louisiana.
14: And the Supreme Court's dealt a legal blow to Democrats in Virginia.
13: Last week, the Virginia Attorney General launched a last-ditch effort to the Supreme Court in hopes of reviving the state's plan to redraw its congressional districts to gain additional Democratic seats, asking the justices to block a May 8th ruling by the state Virginia Supreme Court that invalidated an amendment to the Virginia Constitution that allowed the state's legislature to enact a law, a new congressional map, before the midterms. But the AG's emergency appeal found no traction at the nation's highest court, which many legal experts considered a long shot because the Virginia Supreme Court's ruling rested on its interpretation of the state's constitution.
14: Fox's Chanley Painter. For now, Virginia's using the current congressional map. And six passengers from a cruise ship have arrived in Australia for a three-week quarantine. 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
5: Hi.
14: President Trump reflecting on a summit with Chinese leader Xi Jinping. This is, critics say, very little was accomplished.
19: That was a great success. It was fantastic. We made great deals. We did great trade deals. We had great relationships. And a lot of things have happened, and you'll be hearing about them. But that was a tremendous success. I think it really was a historic moment. Thank you very much.
14: The president returned to the White House last night after talks that centered on the Iran war, trade, and Taiwan. Iran's foreign minister says a lack of trust remains the biggest obstacle in negotiations to end the war with the U.S. Iran's foreign minister said contradictory messages from the U.S. have made Iran unsure of U.S. intentions in the stalled ceasefire negotiations. The U.S. working with Nigeria killed a top ISIS terrorist. The president announcing this.
12: President Trump saying onto social, this was a complicated joint mission carried out by the U.S. military and the armed forces of Nigeria. The president indicates sources have been tracking Abu Bilal al-Manuki's, keeping the U.S. and Nigeria informed of what the ISIS leader has been doing. The president of Nigeria saying al-Manuki, along with several of his lieutenants, were killed during a strike on his compound in Lake Chad Basin. President Trump says al-Manuki, the second in command of ISIS globally, will, quote, no longer terrorize the people of Africa or help plan operations to target Americans.
14: Fox's Madeline Rivera. Meanwhile, Israel says it killed the leader of the Hamas military wing. This from an airstrike. Israel says he was one of the last remaining Hamas commanders who helped plan the October 7th attack, which, as you may remember, killed 1,200 people nearly 3 years ago, and more than 250 people were taken hostage. I'm Roger Stern, and this is Fox News.
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21: How did I lose weight? And I did. Lean, right here. I did. I love this stuff. Listen, Brickhouse Nutrition been with me for a long time. So chatting with Miles, I'm up at like 235. True story, I never minded being 235, but you know what minded? My knees that were falling apart and my back. I'm like, I don't know what, before I started really lifting, probably about 190. So 235 was a lot. I said, I got to lose some LBs, Miles. 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
24: Welcome back. This is The Real Money Pros, and yes, that's what we're here to do. Take confusing money topics and make them simple. And sometimes the answer is, it depends. It's the answer that everyone loves. But a lot of times it is. For you to get a legitimate answer, and generally speaking, you need a legitimate answer to get to some level of a desired outcome, meaning you have a goal, you have a tangible financial target, some type of outcome that you would like to see or have happen, and there's going to be various strategies that you can take to get there. But which strategy is the best for you? Well, to arrive at that strategy, there's some follow-up questions that need to be asked by the person that is giving you advice, and that is what we're here to do. Jeremiah Bates, joined with Nick Daniels. 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You can also send us a text message as well. If you have questions, you want to change the topic, please do. You want to talk about taxes, you want to talk about highly appreciated stock. You might be sitting on a position that could really, with the gains that we've seen in the semiconductor space, the chip space, and I'm not talking about the chips that you dip. I'm talking to the ones that are involved, the wafers, not waffles, and that are powering this AI revolution. I know people directly. I have clients directly. Nick, I'm sure you've seen this too, where you could be up 1,000%. Maybe even more, which is great, meaning you now have an unrealized gain. You have a gain on paper, which is great. You could say, you know, my net worth is now this, and there's this rapid ascent, but what does this actually mean? Now, what do you actually do? What is your strategy with getting something that's gaining 1,000%? Maybe you've done your financial plan, and now you just brought forward years, a decade, if not more, worth of gains in under a year. This needs to be looked at. You need to have a strategy of how you potentially unwind it. Don't let greed get in the way of turning that gain into, again, a desired outcome. But you also got to pay attention to the taxes. You got to pay attention to the capital gains. You got to pay attention to how does this affect your Social Security if you filed? How does this affect your Medicare? How does this affect your capital gains rate, if you're on the exchange and you're getting a premium tax credit for your health insurance and you recognize that gain, what would that happen? Or maybe you sold that and then some other curveball happens in the year, meaning there are various strategies that need to be explored, but you also got to look at the whole ecosystem of how all these things coordinate together. So bottom line is, any questions that you have, call us, interact with us, send us a text message, and we will gladly answer it on the air. So that's a rosy scenario, Nick, where, you know, those of you out there that have, you know, there's something to be said about right place, right time. I'd rather be lucky than skilled any day. I wish I would have owned SanDisk stock. That stock is up over 3,000% over the past year. Those are the type of gains that I'm talking about. Not advocating that you go buy that stock. I'm just trying to prove a point here. That's the rosy scenario. That's a great outcome. Let's talk about the ones that are not rosy.
0: Ooh.
24: And this is something with how there's always a T-chart, pros and cons with so many things in life. And with technology, we could look at the pro side of things of look at the market growth, look at the gain in the NASDAQ, look at these insane gains that we've seen in these specific positions. AI technology, that's great. It's making people more efficient, all of that. Now, on the opposite side is you're getting a much higher degree of sophistication when it comes to scams, when it comes to financial exploitation. Yeah. And this is a topic that I think is very timely to talk about because I've seen it over the past year, specifically for a couple of my clients. Nick, you've seen it. We just had an example in our office this past week. We're here. If you're listening, it's like, hey, I'm young. I'm not outdated. I'm tech savvy. I'm aware of all these scams. I get that text message saying that I owe the IRS $5,000. I know that's a scam. I'm not going to fall victim to that. We saw this in our office where a client, she's in her early 20s, very savvy, smart individual, and fell victim to a scam that took away a sizable amount of money that they fell victim to, and that money is now gone. So you as a listener, have you run into any scams? Have you had any family members, maybe elderly family members, parents, grandparents that have fallen victim to any of these types of scams? This happened to one of my clients about 2 years ago. It was a publishing clearinghouse. scam. Ooh. That required, again, money being uploaded on one of those prepaid debit cards, continuing asks for money. And that's just one of many examples. I mean, this was a sizable amount. Luckily, we caught it in time before it really eviscerated the accounts. And that's just where you got to be mindful. And hopefully that you have someone that you can trust that's in between there, that if it sounds too good to be true, it probably is. But these scams are running rampant right now.
0: Yeah, I think it's important to remember that, like, some of the main ones that we'll see, you know, IRS type scams, things like that, that people will bring to our attention, clients will bring to our attention or whatnot. I mean, it's important to remember the IRS is never going to text you unless you have already filled something out officially allowing the IRS to text you. But most of us have not done that. So if you're going to get a text from the

0: I'm going to be working until I'm 65 for another 5 years, so I'm just kind of stuck. Well, are you familiar with the Affordable Care Act, the Advanced Premium Tax Credit, the what? Well, yeah, I mean, it's part of Obamacare, where based on your gross income, you might be eligible to receive a tax credit which offsets your premium. So instead of paying $1,300 a month, you might only be paying $500 a month. And then based on the cash flow analysis that we did, based on your upcoming expenses and all your resources and the most effective time to file Social Security, and maybe you have a pension and all this, where, yeah, in fact, we can actually pay very little of health insurance premiums, where you still have coverage and up until 65. And yeah, meaning your retirement looks great. Like, really? Like, yeah, you're working by choice right now. And that completely changes the conversation around, oh, I can't retire, to I can retire, because now I'm no longer subject to this high cost that I thought we were going to run into.
1: I'm working with someone right now who's 53 years old and really struggling to continue working. So, one, and health insurance is one of their fears. They do know that if they leave, they have the option for COBRA. Now, in this instance, we've done the research. COBRA, meaning they can stay on the exact same health insurance plan that they're paying right now, except that not only do they got to pay their own portion, which is automatically deducted from paychecks, but to stay on COBRA, they now also have to pay what the employer has been paying. $900 a month for them. We did some ACA research, about $500 on the ACA.
0: Big savings.
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5: We are back. This is The Real Money Pros. We are live. A lot of good financial programs out there during the weekend. I will be the first one to admit. What makes us different, in my opinion, is that we are live. You can interact with us. We're not here to sell you anything. We're not here to pitch to you the thing that's the greatest thing since sliced bread that's going to fix all your problems, and this is the best thing to get into, and here's why, there's no negative, it's all positive. Like, no. That's not what we're here to do. We are here to educate you based on our experience as fiduciary financial advisors that in the business for decades, if not more, when you look at the accumulated knowledge, especially of our team, and even more with our advisor network across the country. But when you're working with a fiduciary advisor, they're obligated to act in your best interest, meaning what we need to learn about you. What are you worried about? What are you excited about? How do the taxes work? How are you looking at Social Security? Tell us about your kids. Tell us about your estate plan. Tell us about your insurance plan. Tell us about your Roth conversion plan. Tell us about all of it. Oh, no one's ever talked to you about this before. Well, let's have a conversation. Here's why. Here's where you're doing really great. You're excelling. That we don't really need to hold too much merit on that. But here's some things that we really need to clean up. Maybe it's life insurance. Maybe you're underinsured. Okay, that's great. I'm underinsured. What does that mean? Like, what do I do to fix that? Well, let's dive into it. Let's dive into these various strategies. Maybe it's asset allocation, which a lot of people are familiar about. Nick, you just talked about this the last segment, where asset allocation is, diversification, what you are actually invested in inside of those accounts. That's great. We can have a conversation right there, but if that's dialed in, well, maybe it's asset location. What do you mean? Well, all of your money's in a pre-tax account, which is great. You were getting those tax savings, but as you're getting older and we're approaching required minimum distribution age, you're going to have extremely high RMDs, which means that you're going to be throttled up through these marginal tax brackets. So, which means that it's less money in your pocket. It's more money that you're sending to the Fed or more money that you're sending to your state tax authority. Okay, well, what do we do? Well, your taxable income is actually relatively low. Maybe your effective tax rate's 10%. Let's take advantage of that. Let's start moving money from your pre-tax IRA to your Roth. I mean, this is just one example. Estate planning. Do you have a will or a trust? No. Okay, let's talk about why you should have those and which path and who you should talk to get that dialed in. I'm selling my business. I've been working, grow this thing. I don't have much in the form of retirement accounts, but all my equity is in my business.
6: Right.
5: Well, that's fine. Now let's talk about what does your exit strategy want to look like? Do you want to... There's so many different routes you can go around a business exit and how you want to structure that. I mean, it's like we could spend 2 whole months, every day just talking about those strategies. But again, keeping what you've earned. Like, that's really what it comes down to. And then you sell the business, and now it's like, what are you doing with your time? What's your quality of life impact? How are you taking those net gains again and then diversifying them in a good cash flow scenario where you have plenty of liquidity, you have income producing assets, but you have assets that are keeping up with the pace of inflation, which is very interesting, by the way, Mick. I know I'm going on a different tangent here, but there was some interesting economic data that came out. I mean, we had inflation data come out this past week.
6: Yep.
5: So we had the CPI, the consumer price index, we had the producer price index, and obviously, those numbers came in high, which I don't think should be any surprise because the just dramatic increase in the cost of gas, the cost of fuel, and due to the Iran conflict and the price of oil going up. I don't think that was going to be any big surprise. But there were some categories outside of that came in higher than anticipated. But when you looked at that inflation number from April of going back from April 2025 to April 2026, and you looked at the wage gains, it was negative, meaning inflation, cost of living over that past year was higher than your wage gains. So the takeaway on that just really comes down to that's why you invest. It's yes. because those growth assets, those equity investments, well diversified, those allow you to keep up with that cost of living, that pace of inflation. Because we know that, you know, hey, I mean, there's standard financial planner hat on. You look at the average rate of inflation. So maybe you're calculating 2.5, maybe you're calculating 2.75, maybe you're calculating 3%. But what we've seen over these past few years is inflation being sticky. So again, what's your plan to avoid that erosion of cost of living? Because those are certainly there.
6: Yeah, we were having conversations this week with some clients regarding, you know, when you're looking at all aspects of their life, they're small business owners. And I was saying, okay, what's going to happen to you if you were to pass away? You own this business, you run this business. It's a husband and wife. But I mean, the husband is really like running it, driving it, and the wife is holding down the fort and doing a phenomenal job, right? They got an awesome family, all that kind of stuff, but she's not really involved in the day-to-day operations. I said, well, who can step in if something happens to you? When's the last time you reviewed your life insurance? I'm not licensed to sell it, but I certainly know you need to ask that question. And they started looking at me, well, I think it's this. I said, you think or do you know? Like, here's your homework. Really, you should leave this meeting, and it should be a priority for you to say, okay, let's go find those documents again. What kind of coverage do I have in place? Do I have enough to pay off the small business loan? Do I have enough to generate some liquidity so that, you know, my surviving spouse can keep things afloat, keep the family afloat? They've got an emergency fund. Could it cover 6 months? Honestly, in their scenario, it couldn't. So I'm like, these are some things we need to be thinking about. You need to evaluate that. And then you need to make sure that this was so funny. The strategy, they own the business with one LLC. They own the real estate with another LLC. Always love that strategy because in the future, they could sell the business. The new business owners going to lease, right? Lease that building from them. So you got that residual retirement income. It's a great strategy. Anyway, I said, is your wife also like on the LLC that owns the property? And she looks at him and says, I am, right? And then he says, I think so. I said, guys, this is like really important homework, you know? Like, let's make sure these things are dialed. We've got to talk through these things.
5: Well, again, we talk about the, you know, again, there's a focus of the cost of working with an advisor. And I look at it through the lens of, for many, in many cases, what's the cost of not working with an advisor? Case in point, this week, clients that I've been working with for a number of years, and I've known that she's worked for an employer. Now this employer has changed hands, meaning there was a purchase done a few years ago. So then that, I mean, same business. She's still showing up to the same office, but it's just new leadership, new company.
6: Yep.
5: So that happened once and then just happened again. So through, and I think in total, it's happened maybe 3 or 4 times. And in each time, it created a new 401k and a new employer benefit. And through all of these changes, there's a lot of moving parts, and we were keeping up with most of it, but we had a meeting this past week, and we're talking about tax withholding throughout the year. Cause last year they ran into an issue where there wasn't enough tax withholding, so they ran into a small penalty. But throughout that meeting, she mentions, yeah, I got this paperless confirmation from a Janice. I'm like, Janice Henderson? She's like, yeah, that's it. I'm like, do you have any idea what it is? No, I just got, I'm like, okay, we need to dive into it. And we dove into it. It was, let's just say it was a pleasant surprise for what was anticipated to be a very boring meeting. 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
15: Should you still work out when you're injured, or should you take it easy? 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I'm Dr. Sanjay Gupta, helping you live a better life.
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5: I am Jeremiah Bates. 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We're just here to give advice. We are a sponsor-driven program. And this works in twofold. I mean, we have many, many clients that we work with in our office. Like, we are active practicing financial advisors that are covering everything from estate planning analysis to retirement analysis, investing analysis, Roth conversion, taxes, you name it. We can talk about it. We can cover it. This beauty of this program is that it almost helps complement both sides of what we do. Like, if someone asks me, like, well, what do you do? You know, especially as my daughter's getting older, you're getting introduced to more, you know, parents around the school. She's getting involved in activities. That's just a standard question. I'm like, well, what do you do? Well, 80% of my time, I'm a financial advisor. 20% of my time, I'm a radio show host. And it's like, oh, that's interesting. And it's like, well, yeah, a lot of the takeaways that we get meeting with these real life people in our office that, you know, they have aging parents, they have retirement concerns, they have investing questions, they have estate planning, like all of it, we can take those packaged interactions that we have, and then we can relay it on the radio to the listeners. So, and hopefully that, I mean, the take, and we don't want to get political, we don't want to get too, again, we want to keep this open and a conversation that we can have with you, the listener, whether it's in the form of a phone call, a text message, you send us an email, where you can give you some good advice. 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That is 979-596-6639. You can call it. You can text that number. You can email us, jeremiah@therealmoneypros.com. Nick, that's N-I-C, @therealmoneypros.com. Either way, you can get in touch with us. We've been kind of covering ground here, one of which was around account consolidation, you know, the cost of not working with an advisor and how to properly, you know, how things can get messed up unintentionally. And we talked about account cost consolidation. If you're working with 401ks and you're trying to move that out of that 401k to make sure that you do it the right way, or you have someone help guiding you to do it the right way, so you don't run into a big tax consequence. You know, when it comes to health insurance, these misconceptions, these preconceived notions that health insurance is just too expensive, so my employer's covering it, so if I retire before 65, I'm not going to be able to, like, meaning all my money is going to be going to paying towards health insurance, and I certainly don't want to do that, so I'm going to keep working this job even though I wanted to retire yesterday because I can't afford health insurance. It's like, is that really the case? Like, have you talked to someone who can kind of zoom out and look at all your moving parts when it comes to your income, how the advanced tax credit works, how health savings accounts work, how you can utilize these various accounts to help you keep your income under a reportable amount, so then you do receive a tax credit, so you're maybe paying little to nothing towards health insurance premiums. I mean, this is all stuff that's there. But again, I get it. You got your family, you got your kids, you're going to practices, you got work, you got the lawn that you got to take care of. I mean, all of these obligations that you have. So many times that I've seen, some of these cans just get kicked down the road. Maybe it's estate planning. I met with someone who's, if anyone needs a solid estate plan, it is them. When you look at the size of their estate, the value of it, the moving parts with his family, extremely important. Because listen, nothing's a problem until it's a problem. Meaning is, if you're alive and you have the mental capacity, the mental facilities to keep operating the way you are, undeniably things have been working great and it will continue to work out great. But what happens if that's brought into question? Meaning you get in an accident, you know, you're alive, but you rung your bell pretty good and your brain just does not operate at that same level. I have direct experience with that. When someone got in an accident and they were rock and rolling, sharp, dynamic, and just the outcome of that accident, they didn't have that capacity. Or if there's a loss of life, if you're at the helm of driving your family's financial situation and you lose your life, what's the protocol? What's the plan of how to making sure that ship doesn't sink? It's still in the right direction. I mean, these are all important questions to ask, and very important to get a thought out response, and then also a strategy that you, and with help and hopefully with guidance, you can implement it and actually get it to where that concern, that risk, if you will, is completely off the table.
6: Yeah, I mean, some of these things that we're talking about, it's so important to jump on them sooner rather than later. I've got a couple scenarios right now where you know, adult children dealing with their parents who are rapidly losing their mental capacity. And I'm just so thankful that we've been having conversations. The parents are clients in these scenarios. The adult children happen to also be clients in these scenarios. So it's pretty convenient from that standpoint as far as like getting things done. But we were able to have questions years ago regarding, hey, who do you want to have power of attorney over your estate? Who do you want to be able to, you know, have access to your checking account to make sure your bills are paid, things like that? In this one scenario, we found out that the elderly parent had not paid their power bill in 6 months. And the way we found out was the adult child went over to have lunch with the parent, and while they were there, the power company showed up to turn everything off. And it's like, okay, well, thankfully, the adult child has power of attorney over the finances, so, you know, can call, can conduct business on behalf of the parent, calls the power company, gets a payment made electronically over the phone, yada, yada, yada. Everything's resolved. But now it's like they have to go in. They're calling every utility, internet provider, auto insurance, all of these things like that, and then making sure that all of these payments are set up on auto payment, because the adult parent, the parent was writing and mailing checks, making all these payments. She's looking at the transaction history in the bank records. They're never cashed. Who knows where those things went, right? And so really getting on top of a problem, but this problem would have been immensely difficult to solve had they not put that power of attorney in place years ago.
5: Yeah, that power of attorney, it's important to note, because it helps that a power of attorney, essentially you're assigning an agent. So that agent allows that whoever's assigned, like let's say my mom, let's imagine my mom, she just got to a point where she was at an age where, like this same example, like she's not handling her bills, she just doesn't have the capacity anymore to handle her financial affairs, or really any affairs for that matter. That financial power of attorney assigns someone to help act on her behalf while she is alive. Now, also understanding that power of attorney ceases to exist when that person passes away. So that power of attorney doesn't hold up after that person dies. So that's where the will, the trust, that's where that rubber hits the road. So important to note. Again, phone lines are open, 979-59-MONEY, 979-596-6639. Give us a call, send us a text message. So we had a caller out of San Diego. She left the question with our producers, Josh and Cooper. So they summarized the question. So the rephrase the question is, she has around $1.5 million in an exchange traded fund. I think the ticker symbol is CEF.
6: That's my understanding.
5: Okay. Okay. And she was told she lost $500K in this ETF. Her advisor told her to sell that ETF, wait 30 days, and then invest right back into that same ETF or get another tax-free investment. But what she's earning from that investment, she needs to live. And that was generating about $1,500 a month. What should she do? Okay, I think there's a few things to unpack here. So we have $1.5 million that's invested in some type of exchange-traded fund, or maybe it's a closed-end fund. That's the best I can arrive at.
6: Yeah, it could be.
5: Okay. Now, that investment apparently has dropped roughly $500,000. So my assumption here is that from where she purchased it, meaning her basis, her original investment into it, she's now seeing losses, paper losses of $500,000. So the advice for her to sell that ETF and wait 30 days to repurchase it. Let's talk about this. This is it's tax loss harvesting. So essentially what she's being advised to do is, hey, It's a valid strategy where if you own an investment that's not held in an IRA or a Roth IRA, I mean, it's just held in your name, maybe in your name and your spouse's name, or the name in your trust, like there's no tax benefits from like a pre-tax or anything like that. It's just an investment account, normal brokerage account. If you purchase an investment and it loses value, you can sell that investment and actually capture that loss in the form of a capital loss, which is great. Can you, 'cause you can use that capital loss to offset capital gains from some other source, or you could use it to maybe offset income. Now that only maxes out at $3,000 per year. So that's the tax loss harvesting. The reason why you need to wait 30 days is so you don't run into what's called the wash sale rule. So if she were to repurchase that same investment, she's got to wait 30 days to actually capture that loss. But there's still so much more we got to talk about this. We got to take a break. Stay with us.
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5: Welcome back to The Real Money Pros. Last segment of this hour. If you can catch us, please do. 979-59-MONEY. That is 979-596-6639. That is the number you can call. That is the numbers you can send a text message to as well. You can find us online at therealmoneypros.com. If there's anything that we're really trying to put across here is that finding a good, experienced fiduciary financial advisor is sometimes worth its weight in gold. And we have a network of fiduciary advisors across the country. And if you're hearing us in your area, we have likely an advisor that you can work with face-to-face. The beauty of technology these days is that we can also meet virtually as well. I have clients across the country where,
6: yeah,
5: you know, we meet virtually and it's great. We can, it's efficient, it's effective. We can get a lot of work done. But bottom line is we have resources to you, people who are experienced that can look at the entire picture and help you organize things, come up with a plan. And you know, Nick, you brought up a good statistic around working with an advisor, what that tangible outcome actually results in when it comes to years of extra spending and actually dollars that are left over when you pass away. And I think, what was the number that it was? 7 years of additional.
6: 7 years of additional spending. And about one and a quarter extra, $1.25 million extra in assets to leave behind to those you care about.
5: Yeah, and that comes along, and that comes through, and it's not just managing the money, it's also managing the client, right? Because a lot, I mean, I'll say it, when it comes to money, it's not just ones and zeros. If we could be robotic about it, a lot of this would be pretty straightforward and pretty easy. But money's emotional. Money represents goals. It represents safety. Maybe it represents anxiety or some type of emotional connection to it. All these things are wrapped up in money.
6: Yeah.
5: So the emotional component is almost just as important as the calculator answer.
6: Well, here's why the emotional component is so important. And really, I mean, like, as a financial advisor, a really good financial advisor is not just managing a plan and managing investments. They're managing the person, right? We have to manage people because it doesn't matter. It doesn't matter how much that I know a tarantula is not poisonous. I am not letting that spider crawl all over me. Emotionally, I could not handle that.
5: I wrote a book on the tarantula. So my daughter in her class, they have a pet tarantula, and they sent out an email that said, hey, if anyone's open to pet sitting the tarantula over summer because school's almost out, put your name on this. And then I was looking through it, and luckily Tori's name was not on that list.
6: Oh, no.
5: We do not need a tarantula in this house. Our 19-month-old son, Turner, he would be doing his best to get access to that thing. So, yeah, no, the tarantula, it's timely with that email that I got. So
6: yeah, so, the point is this. Our emotions are such powerful forces for everybody, right? Our emotions, man, they can dictate so much of our lives if we don't rein them in. And so a really good advisor is going to be someone that helps you navigate those emotional components of life, because our money does end up being tied to our emotions. Why does one client super happy-go-lucky and they don't mind if they've got 3 months of emergency savings? Maybe they don't even have a month of emergency savings, but they're so fine. They don't worry about it at all. And then you can have another client. They are not comfortable. They're not emotionally at peace in their inner world unless they have $100,000 in the bank. Well, a good advisor is going to say, well, tell me more about that. That's interesting. Maybe one person grew up in a household that was just fortunate, hardworking parents. They never lost anything. They had savings. They were good with money, and they taught those money principles to their kid, whether the kid listened or not. That could be debatable. But then another household, they grew up, case in point, I mean, working with clients just this week, they grew up in a household where their parents were very hardworking, had done everything right until they didn't. They took a risk that they shouldn't have, trying to get outsized gains, and the parents lost everything. The client witnessed that as a young person, like teenage years, and now they're almost emotionally scarred to where they're so risk averse because of what they saw their parents go through. They're afraid to take appropriate risk to leverage their retirement accounts to the place where they could retire comfortably. And I'm trying to tell them, like, the time that you have to let these investments keep working, you need to take more risk. I know that your emotions are telling you that what happened to your parents could happen to you. What I'm trying to tell you is, from a statistic standpoint, it's highly unlikely. You already have assets in a location that would protect you in this worst case scenario that you're afraid of. So you need to let go of that. If I can get through to them, if they will trust me, I know that I'm going to help them be more successful, because that emotional component, like, we can't underscore how important it is to manage our emotions. We don't want to live with life without emotions, but we have to be able to manage those emotions.
5: Managing emotions, that's the key. Phone lines are open, 979-59-MONEY. Again, 979-596-6639. Give us a call. Send us a text message. Well, we were going to go to the phone lines, but it looks like the call just dropped. So the caller calling out of Orlando, Miami, there was a call. The question was around Medicare, Medicaid. Please call. And go to therealmoneypros.com. Our podcast, the show that we did last week, we had expert Medicaid, planners that really helped take away some myths and misconceptions around Medicaid. So again, if you can call back, please call back. 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Okay, we talked about the emotions. Now let's dive in the calculator answer. We had a caller that left a question, and this, let's just break it down real quick. She had $1.5 million in an exchange traded fund. It's a type of investment. That investment dropped in value by $500,000. Her advisor told her to sell it, then wait 30 days to invest that money back into that same investment. The reason why you do that, which we covered, is that if you buy something and it drops in value and you sell it at a loss, it's what we refer to as tax loss harvesting. It's a valid strategy to capture a loss to offset gains, maybe that take place in that same year, or gains that happen in the future. So you can do what's called a loss carry forward, where some of that will offset your income, your ordinary income, but not very much, only up to $3,000 per year. So let's imagine that you had a capital loss of, say, $50,000, and you didn't have any other capital gains to offset that loss, then $3,000 of that would be taken away by reducing your taxable income for that year. So that means going into the next year, you have a loss carry forward of $47,000 that, again, you could use to offset gains. So it's where you can be strategic, where if you have one investment that's a loser, but one investment that's a big winner, like maybe you have a highly concentrated, highly appreciated stock, you can help reduce that exposure and eat up those losses by recognizing those gains. So that's tax loss harvesting. The reason why you would want to wait 30 days is to avoid the wash sale rule. You got to wait 30 days to make sure that loss is actually used on your tax return before you go back and buy that same investment. So the question is this. She was earning interest off of that investment around $1,500 a month. What should she do? Because if she sells, really what she's getting at, she's like, if I sell it, I just can't sit in cash for 30 days because I need that income to live. But let's just look at these numbers real quick, Nick.
6: They're abysmal.
5: If you're looking at $1.5 million that's generating $1,500 a month, that annual income is about $18,000 a year. So you look at the yield, the performance measuring stick of income, that's 1.2% per year. That is incredibly low. Even if you're looking at a tax-efficient municipal bond fund that could be potentially tax-free. So, if listener who left that question, please reach out to someone on our team, because this is where I'm talking about the cost of not working with a good experienced advisor. You could potentially be leaving big money on the table. So you're looking at a substantial loss, which is interesting in and of itself, that type of loss is generating that little bit of income, especially when you need that income to live. Ooh, we need some cash flow planning. We need some investment allocation planning. We need a strategy, and we need that strategy in place sooner rather than later.
6: And wouldn't it be nice to work with an advisor that can increase your income off of your current investments, especially in light of the inflation we've been fighting, especially in light of the cost of fuel and food going up? It's worth it.
5: It's not a magic formula. It's just a strategy. This is The Real Money Pros. We'll be back.
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22: A joint strike takes out a leader. I'm Jane Fergus, Fox News. As President Trump says the U.S. and Nigeria took out a top ISIS leader, Israel is making a similar claim about one of its enemies. Fox's Roger Stern has more.
23: Israel says it killed the leader of the Hamas military wing in an airstrike. Israel adds that Izzaldin al-Haddad was one of the last remaining Hamas commanders who helped plan the October 7th attack nearly 3 years ago, which killed 1,200 and saw more than 250 people taken hostage. Now Israel killed six other people along with al-Haddad, according to his family. The killings come as the ceasefire between Israel and Hamas remains fragile, with both sides arguing over Hamas's disarmament. Roger Stern, Fox News.
22: Meanwhile, new details emerging in the 2025 murder of two Israeli embassy staffers. Fox's Madeline Rivera in Washington, D.C. with more.
24: Federal prosecutors say Elias Rodriguez was motivated by political bias and hatred. Rodriguez is now facing multiple charges, including murder, terrorism, and hate crimes. Authorities say he planned extensively for this attack, flying to D.C. from Chicago with his gun. Investigators say surveillance video showed Rodriguez shooting 26-year-old Sarah Milgram and 30-year-old Yaron Leshinsky after they left a young diplomat's reception at the Capitol Jewish Museum. As Milgram tried to crawl away, Rodriguez allegedly approached her and shot more rounds. Court papers state Rodriguez then went inside the museum. He displayed a red keffiyeh and said, "I did it for Palestine, I did it for Gaza," and as police officers removed him from the building, he called out, "Free Palestine."
22: Rodriguez has pleaded not guilty. The Department of Justice is seeking the death penalty. 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
21: Hi.
22: President Trump inserting himself into today's Senate primary in Louisiana, where Republican Senator Bill Cassidy is running for re-election. Fox's Jonathan Seri has more.
0: He was one of just seven Republicans to vote in favor of convicting the president during his 2021 impeachment trial. Senator Cassidy faces Republican primary challenges from Louisiana State Treasurer John Fleming and Congresswoman Julia Letlow. Now, for President Trump, this race is personal. He is attacking the incumbent. He says Senator Bill Cassidy of Louisiana is a disloyal disaster. Bill Cassidy is a sleazebag, a terrible guy who is bad for Louisiana.
22: The Supreme Court has dealt a legal blow to Democrats in Virginia.
1: Last week, the Virginia Attorney General launched a last-ditch effort to the Supreme Court in hopes of reviving the state's plan to redraw its congressional districts to gain additional Democratic seats. Asking the justices to block a May 8th ruling by the state Virginia Supreme Court that invalidated an amendment to the Virginia Constitution that allowed the state's legislature to enact a law, a new congressional map, before the midterms. But the AG's emergency appeal found no traction at the nation's highest court, which many legal experts considered a long shot because the Virginia Supreme Court's ruling rested on its interpretation of the state's constitution.
22: For now, Virginia is using the current congressional map. Tens of thousands of protesters descended on London today for two demonstrations, one involving the far right and the other Palestinian supporters. At least 4,000 police officers were on the scene to try and keep the two groups apart. I'm Jane Fergus, and this is Fox News.
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25: 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He expressed frustration with the country's lack of assistance in the conflict with Iran and said he might send some of the troops to Poland.
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9: How did I lose weight? And I did. 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I love this stuff. 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So chatting with Miles, I'm up at like 2:35. True story, I never minded being 2:35, but you know what minded? 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

0: How did I lose weight? And I did lean right here. I did. I love this stuff. Listen, Brickhouse Nutrition been with me for a long time. So chatting with Miles, I'm up at like 235. True story. I never minded being 235, but you know what minded? My knees that were falling apart and my back. I'm like, I don't know what, before I started really lifting, probably about 190. So 235 was a lot. I said, I got to lose some LBs, Miles. He said, Dan, we're going to sick our team of docs and researchers on it, and we're going to get you a really good product because I don't want to take a lot of these needles and stuff. 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
4: All right, let's take some phone calls. Dave, welcome to Handle on the Law.
5: And I own a duplex. Both of our names are on the mortgage. I live in one half, and she rents out the other half. My I owe federal taxes this year and unable to pay all at once. Can the IRS take my property?
4: Yeah, they can. They're really good about that. Now, do they usually? No. You try to cut a deal if you possibly can. It's not easy, and they don't do it very often. But they do cut deals. That's what happens. How much do you owe?
5: Am I $1,700? My tax preparer suggested I submit $100 at least, which I did, and she said that I should expect communication with the IRS.
4: Yeah, you will. You'll get communication with
5: yet.
4: The IRS. Yeah, you probably, it'll be by email because that's a real low number. Your tax preparer should contact the IRS as soon as you get whatever communication, and it'll say you're short money or this is what you owe us, and there's penalty and there's interest. So if you don't pay it, interest builds up, penalties build up. So within 2 years, it comes to about $1.4 billion. Not really. So you owe relatively little money. So at this point, you owe $1,600. But the IRS has to be contacted. It has to be contacted. And it's now your tax preparer should be an enrolled agent because they're the only people that are allowed to appear before the IRS. But that is a fairly easy thing to do. And then just start negotiating. And depending on how much money you have, depending on what kind of deal you can go.

0: the lien. Negotiate, make that argument and see what they do. And they should, sit down and try to get some more money or try to get some of that money, because, and it's probably legitimate money. There's also that, because, as, I'm remodeling a house and they find things that are, horrific, because mine is not a new house either. Yeah, of course. You know, I'm just, it's legitimate. Hey, let me talk about privacy. You probably know by now there's no such thing as privacy online. Everything, I mean, everything out there is available. 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Your home address, where you work, where you bank, what you buy, where, court records, accident history, insurance companies that use the information to raise your rates, and then your DMV information, your credit scores, your social media. I could spend half an hour on that list. It's all out there, and it is not hard to get. And it gets worse, because all of that information is collected by hundreds of data brokers and then gets sold to anyone who wants to buy it. 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This is Handle on the Law.
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5: 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True story, I never minded being 235, but you know what minded? 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I said, I got to lose some LBs, Miles. 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It works like most of these GLP-1s.

0: on. And it's not, it's all out there, and it's there, not hard to get either. 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

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What's going on? I'm Rich DeMiro, and this is Rich on Tech. This is the show where I talk about the tech stuff I think you should know about. It's also the place where I answer your questions about technology. I believe that tech should be interesting, useful, and fun. Phone lines are open at 888-RICH-101. That's 888-742-4101. 888-RICH-101. Give me a call if you have a question or need advice about technology. Email is also open. Just go to richontech.tv and hit contact. Guests this week, Tim Schofield. He's got a great YouTube channel, and he's going to help me talk about the new Motorola Razr Fold. I've got it right here in my hand. Reviews are in. He can talk about what he likes, what he doesn't like, and we will trade notes. And later in the show, San Francisco State University philosophy chair and AI ethics expert Carlos Montemayor explains how to use AI safely. That's going to be an interesting conversation. Well, I hope you're having a fantastic week. Thanks for tuning in. Thanks for watching. Both Bobo and Kim have commented on my shirt, and so did my kid. They said, "Dad, you look like you're going to Hawaii." And sure enough, I'm not. I'm just right here doing the show. But yes, I decided to wear a Hawaiian shirt today to kind of spice things up. You know, we don't live stream the show on TV, but we do this thing on KTLA Plus, which, you know, my TV job is on KTLA. And they run this show. We run the first 10 minutes on streaming. So you can download this app and stream the first 10 minutes of the show. And I got a note the other day from our producer, and he was saying that they run last week, Rich on Tech Weekly ran in 82 markets, including New York, Chicago, San Francisco, Denver, and Tampa, a total of 121 hours. So some of you are watching the behind the scenes of this radio show, and I do thank you for that. All right. This week, we've got a lot going on. Google showed off the next version of Android. They've been on a roll lately because they're trying to release all of their stuff, all of their big announcements before they get to their biggest announcements at Google I/O, which is happening this week in Mountain View. Now, last week I told you about the Fitbit Air just a little bit. This is their new screenless health tracker. Well, I've been wearing it for about a week now, and I don't know if I can say I absolutely love it just yet because we can't do our reviews just yet, but I will tell you it is lightweight. You forget that you have it on. It's been tracking all kinds of metrics 24/7. It all feeds into this new Google Health app, which has some interesting features, and it's basically like your own little AI health coach that you can chat with. So it knows everything about your body. And that's kind of different. The only thing I've noticed so far is that I glance at my wrist a lot for the time. This does not have a screen, so it's nice to wear on its own. But here's what I did this morning. I actually dropped off my regular watch, my old school watch, to a watch repair facility. And so I'm getting that fixed up right now because I'm going to wear the watch on the left hand and the little band on the right hand. So I'll get the best of both worlds, classic watch plus the high-tech band. I will have my full review soon at richontech.tv. All right, so Google did something this week called the Android Show. This is where they show off all the new features coming to Android. The next version is called Android 17. There's already betas released, so if you have a Pixel or a Samsung Galaxy S26 Ultra, you can install it on there, although I don't necessarily recommend that because it could have bugs. But the first big change is the keyboard. They put the feature I've been asking for. It's called Rambler. And I've been talking about that app Whisper Flow, the AI voice to text keyboard that I love so much. Well, they've built that right into Gboard, or at least a version of that. So instead of using the standard voice dictation, now you can just ramble and it will use AI to clean up what it thinks you're saying. You can even start talking in one language, finish in another, and it will still figure it out. That is really cool. It's something people are paying $15 a month for. That's going to be a big upgrade.
Now, if you listen to this show, you've heard me talk about how I like to vibe code my own apps using AI. You just tell AI what you want and it will code an app for you. Well, now on Android, you can do that same thing, but for widgets. It's a new feature called Create My Widget. So let's say you want a countdown to your next vacation, or you just want a widget that shows the UV level outside, which I like because I go running outside. You can create a widget on Android just by telling it what you need, and it will create it from scratch in seconds. That is really, really cool. Now, how about social media? We know that social media apps are horrible on Android compared to iOS. Yes, send me the angry messages. I will back that up. It's for real. Developers use their best people on the iOS version. Then they ask the intern to make the Android version. They're like, hey, can you just code this? We need a quick Android app before we go to lunch here. Google admitted this and they said, okay, fine. We understand Instagram is horrible on Android. We're going to make it better. So they went, they knocked on Meta's door and they said, can you please help us do this? And they did. So now they say people that they tested this on actually like the look and feel of Android or Instagram better on Android in their testing. So for starters, Ultra HDR is going to look better for photos and videos. When you post, the photos and videos are going to look sharper. Reels and stories are going to load faster. And they're even giving folks some Instagram edits exclusive. Android exclusives. I don't think that's ever happened. Smart Enhance, which will make your old or low quality photos and videos look better. And sound separation, so you can get rid of wind in the background or whatever is distracting. So I think that is a huge win because, you know, people make, why do people make fun of Android folks? It's like, come on, we're all just trying to do this together, right? Like, I get it that things don't always work the same, but it doesn't mean it's bad. Well, I guess it does sometimes. All right. Another feature called Pause Point. This is a wellness feature. You know how you just mindlessly open up an app because you look at a notification and you're like, oh, let me see what's going on Instagram or Threads or X or whatever. Well, now if you turn this on, it makes you take a 10-second pause before that app will open. And it will even say, hey, would you like to open up a better app or take a breath or scroll through your photos? And you can set it so you can't turn this feature off without restarting your phone. So that's a good one. We're seeing a lot more kind of in the wellness space with our phones because everyone realizes we're just so addicted to these things. And it's not our fault. These tech companies have done it to us and our kids. A couple new features coming to Android Auto. For starters, Bobo, you're going to love this, but you can watch video while you're parked. So if you have a nice big screen like you do in your car and you connect your Android Auto, you can watch video in your car. That's an awesome thing. And if you're watching a video podcast, which I hear are all the rage right now, it will automatically transition seamlessly to audio only when you start driving. So that's another cool thing. Google Maps is getting a new immersive mode, which if you've plugged in Android Auto lately or CarPlay, you might have seen it. You might have already gotten it. That looks a lot more like Apple Maps. It looks a lot better. But now navigation is going to tap into your car's front-facing camera, if you have one, and use that for lane guidance. So it's going to say, okay, you got to move over to the next lane because we can see that you're in the left lane. You need to be in the right lane to make that turn. But here's the catch. This is not just for regular Android Auto. That's only for cars that have Google built into them, which is a lot of them, but not just Android Auto where you'd plug in your phone. And then move over Chromebook. There's a new Google laptop coming soon. It's called... They got really creative with this one, the Google Book. Yes, Google laptop. Think Android and Chrome OS combined with a huge old slather of AI layered on top. That is the Google Book. And the signature feature is the magic pointer. So your mouse pointer, when you shake it, it becomes smart. So if you wiggle it, it gives you all kinds of options based on what it sees on your screen. So if you're hovering over like an email, it will say, hey, do you want to schedule a meeting? Or do you want to draft a reply? Or do you want to find a place to meet? Or if you select a bunch of images, it'll say, hey,

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0: Google invited me to a Malibu mansion this week, and they had a whole bunch. It was all these like fitness influencers, so all these like super fit people, and then me. And it was like they led us through a workout. They had Stefan there to talk about, you know, he's the performance advisor for Google. So he talked about, you know, kind of coming up with the design and what he wanted this thing to do. And I thought what was funny with all the executives on stage and him, it all came down to a lot of them were talking about how they still wanted to enjoy a drink or two, but like not ruin their stats. And so they said, like, the older you get, basically, just drink earlier before bedtime. Like that's what it all, that was my takeaway. But I also learned about something called heart rate variability, which I'd never heard of before. And so I asked the AI coach inside the Google Health app, like, hey, how is my heart rate variability? You can chat with this thing. And I said, oh, it's very good, except for this weekend. And it told me this weekend, not this weekend right now, but a couple weekends ago. It said, did you do anything special or unique on that weekend? And I looked at my calendar. I was like, what did I do that weekend? Oh, I went to Vegas. And it was like, that explains it. You got no sleep. You know, you probably drank too much. And there you go. And so I was like, wow, that's interesting. Anyway, so my point is, the idea of this AI having all of your health information in one place is really, really compelling to me. Like from birth till current, no doctor has that. No doctor has that perspective. And that's what we're going to have in the future with AI. And by the way, ChatGPT lets you connect all your health records. Google Health now lets you connect all your health records. They will seek them out. There's I don't know if I'm allowed to say this, but they can seek out your health records on Google Health now. And then, Claude also has a place for your health records. So I just find that fascinating. Barbara writes in, Rich, you mentioned an app that keeps track of TV shows you're watching and what streaming service they're on. I'm constantly scrolling through apps trying to remember what I started, but I can't, and where to find it. I can't remember the name of the app you mentioned on the show. Hopefully you can point me in the right direction. Just Watch. It is called Just Watch. I use it, pretty much every weekend, to find something to watch. Just Watch is the app. And then the other one is called Real Good. REELGOOD. That's another good option. All right, let's go to, wrong one. Terry in Seal Beach. Terry, you're on with Rich.
1: Hi, Rich. How you doing?
0: I'm doing fantastic.
1: I have a Google Pixel 8a, and I've never had any problems with it until recently, and I think it might have been because of a QR code I downloaded. Anyway, every time now I wake up my phone, it immediately pops up with a weird website for a split second that is UTRKU.
0: No, don't say the whole thing. We don't want random websites. But
1: well,
0: okay, so
1: it pops up, yep. And then within like about after 3 second delay, I can't do anything on my phone.
0: Right.
1: I can't
0: okay.
1: make a call or anything like that. And then a lot of times it'll redirect me to another website that seems to be of all things the Wall Street Journal
0: okay.
1: or another website at random. Who are obviously paying this, the first thing that pops up. And I've cleared the cache on all of my apps. I've gone through my apps. I don't see any suspicious apps. I installed a file cleaner that was recommended via Google. And, it still pops up.
0: Okay. Here's what I think is going on. So I think, well, number one, did you uninstall the app that you downloaded when this first started happening?
1: Yeah, that's what I say. I've gone through all the apps on my phone, and I don't recognize anything that's unusual.
0: Okay.
1: And I've cleared the cache on, you know, all of the apps.
0: It sounds to me like you've got notification spam. So this is when you basically said yes to a website to allow you to send notifications. And it's pretty common. Websites will try to take advantage of it, but then they can just kind of blast you with this stuff. So,
1: right.
0: On Chrome, so number one, what I would do if I were you, number one, I would actually go into Chrome on your phone on Android, hold down the Chrome icon and you'll see like a little menu for app info, like a little eye. And then I would go into the storage and cache and I would clear both of those. And that way, once you clear the storage and you clear the cache, what you're doing is you're effectively resetting Chrome back to factory settings.
1: I have done that.
0: And it still comes up.
1: it still pops up.
0: Okay.
1: And it's not like, okay, for right now, you know, the screen is still a little, the basic screen is still illuminated. It's only after it sort of goes to sleep after like 10 minutes.
0: Right, and when, it wakes back up.
1: Which is, you know, it's not only annoying, it's kind of concerning because if I need to make an emergency phone call, there's like a 10-second delay before I'm able to do that.
0: Yeah. Now, what about your launcher? Have you changed that?
1: No. Okay. Tell me more about that, please.
0: Well, that's just your if you installed like a third-party launcher, that might
1: Oh, no.
0: So
1: no.
0: It sounds to me like one of your apps, if Chrome, if you really cleared out Chrome by doing that, then and it's still popping up. I mean, that's, it doesn't sound like Chrome would be serving it, but it sounds to me like Chrome is serving this up somehow. If it's not, it's an app that's serving it up. Now, if an app is serving it up, you said you went through your list of all of your apps. So I would go through one by one, look at every one of your apps, and anything you don't recognize or don't need, you have to uninstall. And I would do that. And then I would restart your phone, see if it comes back up. Because there's only a couple of ways, unless you have straight up like spyware on your phone, and you might want to download Malwarebytes to see if it can scan for something like that. But unless you have straight up malware on your phone, it's got to be one of these apps that is on your phone that has an icon that is serving this up. That is the bottom line. So if it's not Chrome, it's another browser. And if it's not a browser, it's an app. Unless it was, like I said, your launcher. So those are the things you need to do. You got a little homework to, and if worse comes to worse, I would factory reset your entire phone. This is Rich on Tech.
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3: Hakeem Jeffries wants to take over the Supreme Court. 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
5: How did I lose weight? 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
4: I'm Jane Fergus. 1,500 ships are stranded in the Persian Gulf, and today a senior Iranian official posted new plans for a toll booth.
7: Saying, quote, the necessary fees will be collected for the specialized services provided under this mechanism. This route will remain closed to the operators of the so-called Freedom Project.
4: Fox's Lucas Tomlinson. Some specifics now coming out of President Trump's trip to China.
8: Trump pointed new trade deals that China's made commitments like buying U.S. soybeans and Boeing aircraft, and Boeing now confirming to Fox their initial commitment of 200 aircraft.
4: That's Fox's Alex Hogan reporting. Both countries say they have agreed to a framework for lasting U.S.-China relations. 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

Welcome back to Rich on Tech. Rich DeMuro here, hanging out with you, talking technology. 888-RICH-101-888-742-4101. So I told you I'm wearing this new Fitbit Air. I'll have my review soon, but I'm wearing the Stephen Curry edition. So,

0: Welcome back to Rich on Tech. Rich DeMuro here, hanging out with you, talking technology. One of my favorite things to do. 888-RICH-101, 888-742-4101. Wallace writes in from Roland Heights. I recently installed a privacy screen protector, but now my fingerprint sensor doesn't work anymore. Do you know of any privacy screen protectors that still allow the fingerprint sensor to work? As always, awesome show. Wallace, this is actually very common. I had to rip off my own screen protector for the same reason. And by the way, I immediately proceeded to drop my phone and scratched it all up. So yeah. Before you give up, try these tips. I did reach out to a screen protector company to ask what they said to do. And they said to register the same fingerprint at least twice. That helps with accuracy. Press a little bit longer than you usually would during the scan. That way it can kind of penetrate through that screen protector. And then go into your display settings and enable touch sensitivity if you can, if your phone offers it. And make sure you're placing your finger directly over the sensor every time. If none of that works, you can look for a screen protector marketed as a fingerprint sensor compatible. But, this did not work for me. So I had to take my screen protector off. And then, of course, I dropped my phone, scratched it all up. And now all I do when I use my phone is I feel the little groove where I scratched it. But yeah, that's a problem with some of these fingerprint sensors. Thanks for the email. You can email me. Just go to richontech.tv and hit contact. All right, let's go to Kara in Fallbrook. Have we spoken before?
1: Yeah, we have.
0: Okay. So are you calling to lodge a complaint? Because I'll put you through to line two for that one.
1: No, you're my go-to guy whenever okay. I have a tech question. So, and it's usually about buying something new. And I did want to thank you. I called about getting a small portable printer.
0: Oh yeah, I remember this.
1: And I was looking at the Epson WF-110. You know, there's not a lot of options, so I went ahead and bought that one. And it's, you know, about the size of one of those rectangular Kleenex boxes. And it's great.
0: Oh, it's great. You know, okay, good.
1: It's fast. I mean, I thought it was going to take forever to print a color page, but it's very fast and it's high quality. It takes cartridges, but, you know, you can't have everything. So,
0: that's interesting. And I'm guessing those are kind of expensive.
1: Yeah. So that's one of the drawbacks, but it's a great little printer. So I'm really happy with it.
0: Okay. Workforce WF-110. If you need a portable printer, and these things are not, you know, in general, portable printers are not cheap, right? They're not cheap in general, but if you need one, I've been actually in the market for one of these because when I do my radio show, mobily, I always like to print out a whole bunch of stuff. So in the past, I found like a FedEx Kinko's to go and like mm-hmm. print stuff, but that's not always ideal. It'd be nice to have a little printer where I can print stuff. So,
1: we'll see. You warned me about buying open box and stuff, but I did go to eBay and I bought one that was, you know, quote new, and I got it for $70.
0: Oh, wow.
1: And, you know, it doesn't look like it was ever open.
0: No, it probably fell off the back of a truck.
1: Well, sometimes Epson has them on sale for $99. It's usually about a $149 item.
0: Oh, okay. Well, their website says $350.
1: Really?
0: Yeah. Interesting.
1: Oh, that's weird.
0: Okay. Well, maybe they never sell for the workforce on Amazon. The WF-110 is $236.
1: So, boy.
0: Yeah, but you got a deal.
1: Maybe I did get a deal. So anyway, sorry about the pricing difference, but that's what I paid. And so ever since you've advertised Epson, that's the only printer that I use. It's just my go-to. They're the best printers ever. My first Epson was an ET2720.
0: Okay.
1: And it was great. It's fast. It's high quality. And I went to an earring got stuck in the paper feed.
0: Oh, wow.
1: So I dug the earring out, and of course, it's not working. I mean, it won't feed the paper. So I thought, well, okay, 2720, and I still have a ton of ink, so I'll buy a 2800. So the 2800 is slow, and the images, the quality just isn't as good. And I'm just wondering, why there would be so much difference between, 720 and 800.
0: I don't know the answer to that. For what it's worth, I know you said we advertised the Epson. I don't know if I have not advertised that. I'm not sure if that's something that, is maybe just run in the commercials. I have not advertised for the Epson. We've talked about them, and actually I will say I've talked about, because I've been testing at home the Epson EcoTank and the HP, ink tank. And I actually think the HP ink tank does a better job. That's my preference. So I feel like the quality is actually better on the HP. So if you can return it, I know you saw the ink and all that good stuff, so it's probably not worth it. But yeah, I found that it's fine. And if you're not comparing it to anything, like if you're not looking at another printed page, you wouldn't really know the difference. But, when I started using the HP, I think it's the HP 5101. Yeah. That's the one that I think does a fantastic, oh no, it's not that one. Ooh, that's like $1,100. I'd have to find the one that I'm using, but yeah, it's pretty good. So I think, oh yeah, the HP, weird when it comes up, yeah, the HP 5101 is the one that I've been using. And it's $180, but it's great. So, I mean, look, I think that, it depends on your quality, like what you need out of this. If you're printing a lot of, full color stuff, that is definitely, you want the highest quality possible. It also could depend on the paper that you're using. So I've noticed when I buy cheaper paper that's either recycled or something like that, it's not going to look as good when you use an inkjet printer. So you might want to try getting a higher quality printer, paper and see if that helps as well. So, but thanks for the recommendations. I'm glad to hear that the, mobile printer is working out for you. That's a good sign. And, with all these ink tank printers, it's, a lot of it is just, what do you need? If you're just printing, like for me, I'm printing out mostly just notes for my radio show. So as long as it looks fine, it's going to be acceptable. But if you're doing high quality printing and you need something to look perfect, then yeah, you want to make sure you're getting the best. So, thanks for the call today, Kara. Appreciate that over there in Fallbrook. I'm just looking at my Incogni privacy dashboard. So as of right now, 364 brokers have been covered. They've suppressed information on 225 of them. They're monitoring 94, and there's 45 removals in progress. And one of the features I really like is I came across my information on a website the other day, and I said, huh, why is that there? And so I just went to Incogni, and they've got this feature where you can submit what's called a custom removal. You give them the link to where your information is, and next thing you know, they go and they'll get it off of there. And so I can see right here that they are working on removing my data. And so they're very clear about how showing you when your information is being removed. So for me, I think the real fix when it comes to all these scams and, all this stuff online floating around, just disappear. That's what Incogni does. They will contact hundreds of data brokers and legally force them to remove your information. 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All right, we got much more show for you coming up right here, 888-RICH-101, 888-742-4101. 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

0: Welcome back to Rich on Tech. Let's go to, let's see here. Let's go to line two, Matthew in Los Angeles, trying to decide between a couple of computers, it sounds like.
1: Yeah, hi. I was thinking of buying the new Mac Neo, but for like about $150 less, you can get on the secondary market a used 2021 M1 chip. And I don't know if it's worth spending the extra money if you can get the M1, you know, 5 years old. You know, have you heard of the new Mac Neo computer? It's the A18 chip that they're using from the iPhone.
0: Yeah, they're using an iPhone chip in it. So what are you doing on this computer?
1: Work, surf, YouTube.
0: Okay.
1: You know, the usual. Nothing too crazy, okay. I don't think.
0: So if you're
1: spreadsheets.
0: Oh, you are working on spreadsheets?
1: Basic Google Sheets.
0: I mean, here's the deal. Like the Neo, I mean, you're getting a new computer. So you're getting a newer computer, but it does use older components. Like everything in that computer is yesterday's technology, right? Even though it's a new device. In the Neo. Yeah. I mean, you're getting, you know, the specs are, you know, it's all technology that's been perfected by Apple, you know, that processor inside the screen, but none of it is top of the line, right? So it's all very basic. But it's a new computer and it's nice and it's, you know, you can pick your color. It's shiny, right? And you get the warranty. So, but you're talking, $499, $599, right?
1: Yeah.
0: Or $599. Is it $599, $699?
1: Yeah. $599, $699 with a $100 student discount. You can get the base for $499.
0: Yeah. So for $500, you know, that's a pretty good deal. Now, you told me you're not doing anything that crazy on this thing. So if you were copying a lot of files, ingesting video, editing files on the, you know, photos, I would say, you know, the M1 might be better. But this thing is going to handle, unless you're connecting a whole bunch of devices to it, it's really, I would say, you know, you probably want something that's new versus the older thing. The MacBook Air M1, now I will tell you, my wife uses that, right? But I can also tell you the amount of time she opens it in a week is once because she's not using it ever. She's not really doing much on there.
1: Yeah.
0: So it just kind of depends. Like if this is your daily driver, the M1 is getting up there, but they're still selling them new. I'm looking at it. Walmart is still selling it new for, looks like it's a third party reseller, but about $400.
1: So that's really inexpensive.
0: Yeah, but it's a third party, so I don't think I'd trust.
1: I think new, they're around 900 now.
0: Well, an M1?
1: No, less.
0: I mean, it depends. I don't think they're selling them new anymore. I think you have to get them.
1: So on Backmarket, the website, I found they're selling in good condition for about $360.
0: Yeah, that's why I see that one. I see one for $330. Yeah, so
1: the savings isn't that much. But in terms of the M1 chip versus the A18 chip, and also, would it just be, I mean, it's 5 years old and used. I mean, I'm sure it's a little sluggish, possibly.
0: I mean, it's not the best, but it comes down to like what you're doing. If you are just surfing the web, you know, it's really not going to be that big of a deal. But if you're doing stuff like, let's see, I don't know if you can still compare to the MacBook Air. I'm trying to see if I can. They've got the MacBook Air M2. So on the Apple website, you can compare different processors. And for some reason, oh, there it is. MacBook Pro M1. Okay, so let's look at this spec by spec. So we've got a 13-inch screen on the Neo, a 13.3. You've got the A18 Pro, and then you've got the M1. I think the M1's going to be a better chip in general. Mm-hmm. You've got 6 cores versus 8, 5 cores versus 8, 8 gigs of memory on both, 256, 20. You've got the Touch ID on the MacBook. So, I mean, yeah, it looks like I would say, personally, I'd probably go for the Neo, just because it's newer. But I think the MacBook Pro is going to be a little bit better on the specs, but it's much, much older. So
1: yeah, it's 5 years old.
0: Yeah, that's an old computer to be investing in at this point. So now, if you were saying an M3, that's what I'm using. I use an M3 chip every day, and this is my job. It's just fine. So that goes to show how good these chips are.
1: Yeah.
0: So that probably made it tougher for you. I don't think we gave you any good answers here. I think it really comes down to, at this point, I think it comes down to preference. You know, do you want the shiny new one that you can get in a box at the Apple store, brand new with a warranty? Or do you want a computer that's been used for 5 years in someone's house and it made its way to Backmarket, which is a great website, by the way. And now it's making its way to you. So it really, it's like buying a new car versus a used car. You buy a new car, you drive it off the lot, it loses all that value immediately, but it's new and you get that smell.
1: Yeah.
0: So
1: great.
0: What are you leaning towards, Matthew?
1: I'm probably leaning towards the Neo, the new one.
0: I'd say I think as long as you're not doing anything too intensive, I think it's going to be fine. I really do.
1: Yeah. I mean, I've seen a lot of YouTube videos that people are like, you know, doing entire workflows and video editing. They're saying that chip is amazing.
0: Yeah. I mean, look, it's an iPhone chip. So what are people doing? People are building.
1: People are editing on iPhone.
0: Exactly. You're building a whole business on the iPhone as a content creator. You're editing on Premiere. You're editing on CapCut. So, or Instagram edits. So people are already doing this stuff.
1: Yeah.
0: And now it's just on a computer. So it's the same thing. So I think you'll be fine. And the good news is if you hate it, you can return it within 14 days to the Apple store. So, and you get that education discount. So I think that might be the best way to go right now.
1: Yeah, I think so. Thanks so much.
0: All right. Enjoy, Matthew. I think you're going to really enjoy that computer. Incidentally, my pal Jefferson Graham, who's friend of the show, he bought one and he brought it to Europe to use as for his, his photography importing photos and all this stuff. And he did say, you know, it's an amazing machine, but under super duper pressure. Like if you're really, and here's the deal. If you're relying on your computer to the extent that I am, like I would never get a Neo, but I know that because I am pushing my computer almost to the limits. Now I used to have a MacBook Pro. I downgraded this last time around because I said, you know what? I want a lighter computer on a day to day basis. And this MacBook Air, I can tell you, do exports take a little bit longer? Sure. But is there ever any other hesitation on this thing? No, like never. So unless you're doing a huge workflow with 8K video or 4K video all the time and you're really grinding this thing, then it's going to be fine with the Neo. 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I don't recommend them, but I'm not the typical consumer, right? Like, I know what I'm doing. If I break something, I'm just going to pay to get it repaired. But if you feel better and it's $50, $126, no way. $126 is, you know, you're talking, that's 20% of the price of this computer in a warranty. No way. That is going overboard. $50 for basic, that's probably just phone support. And I don't know if I'd pay for that either. So I would say probably not. You've already paid one time in. I don't know how much you used it, but I would say don't do it. But when it comes to warranties, it really comes down to peace of mind. How much is that peace of mind worth to you? For me, I've done two repairs on laptops in my 15-year history of using a laptop, 20 years, whatever it is. Each one was about $600. Did it hurt to pay $600 to repair them? Absolutely. Both times. One, my kid threw something at my screen, cracked it. The other one, the hard drive just failed, and they had to replace it. Both times it hurt, but at the same time, I never paid for an extended warranty, so I wasn't already paid in. If you like extended warranties, it makes you feel better. I do have it on my car for the tires and the windshield. So it's not like I'm 100% against them. It makes me feel better. When I park at my kid's baseball game, I say, hey, if they crack the windshield, I can get it replaced today for free. 888-RICH-101, 888-742.
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11: Tehran's toll booth. I'm Jane Fergus, Fox News. No deal. The U.S. and Iran still squaring off as the Strait of Hormuz remains closed. Fox's Lucas Tomlinson is in Dubai with the latest.
12: Issues with the Strait of Hormuz continue. Here's President Trump's interview with Rhett Baer explaining why opening the Strait of Hormuz remains a challenge.
13: To stop the Strait is very easy. All they have to do is say, we dropped a mine in the Strait someplace.
12: More than 1,500 ships remain stranded in the Persian Gulf, including those filled with oil and fertilizer. Today, a senior Iranian official posted new plans for the toll booth that ships who want to make the risky transit through the Strait of Hormuz have to do, saying, quote, the necessary fees will be collected for the specialized services provided under this mechanism. This route will remain closed to the operators of the so-called Freedom Project.
11: Officials claim the ceasefire remains in effect. President Trump returned from his trip to China, where trade was